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5: Hello, America. And Mrs. America, welcome back. You know, Ivanka Trump puts out a video of her riding a horse as the sun's going down on the beach. It's beautiful, beautiful scenery. And this horse is galloping so fast. I'd be scared to death, Mr. Purdue. Did you see this? Way too, and her arms are out, so she's riding basically with her legs, which is really phenomenal. And the toxic morons on the internet, left and right, tells us, mediaite, are criticizing her. And in economic times like this, that's really thoughtless, you know? What are they talking about? She's riding a horse on the beach as the sun's going down. That horse is galloping. I mean, that's not... What does it have to do with anything? Economic. Well, it just demonstrates, you know, the rich and the rich. Are you kidding me? So do everybody have to pretend to be poor? Excuse me. And down and out? I don't get it. You know, when I was a kid, everybody wanted to be rich. They didn't want to be Karl Marx. They didn't want to be Imam Muhammad. They wanted to be rich. They wanted to be successful. Maybe they wanted to be famous. But, you know, we get hit in the head and we got our lives to live and we got to put food on the table with our families and so forth and so on. These are decisions we make. Sometimes we make them because we have to make them. Other times because we want to make them. But why should I or anybody else say, what the hell is she doing riding a horse on the beach? On dusk? Or is it dawn? And I'm looking at it completely differently, like, holy, you know what? How the hell did she do that? Truthfully. I have no problem with it. None. None whatsoever. And I don't know why people are whining about everything. If you're unhappy with your life, fix it. We're not going to expand, or shouldn't, we might, a government program and add more debt to the debt. There's nothing the government can do. There's nothing we want the government to do. That's the thing about freedom, isn't it? And free will. Things don't always work out like you want them to work out. And you know what a mature adult does when that happens? They figure out another way to do it, or they try it again. They don't say, hey, that guy over there's got more money than me. Take it from him. Get it. Excuse me? I need a government program to be expanded to cover me, too. What are you talking about? This isn't the American way. This is the NatCon way. This is the Marxist way. Don't look for government. Government's not going to do anything that's going to be lasting or worthwhile for you or your family. I understand government's there if you have a little period of time where there's a problem, that sort of thing, and so forth and so on. We got local government, we got state government, we got federal government, we got county government. Government coming through our ears. $40 trillion in debt worth. The New Deal, the Great Society, the Square Deal, every schmear deal you can possibly think of. I got another program in mind. Again, I remember when Hillary Clinton said, I've got a million ideas. I'm going, oh, my God. And then they wrap it in the same socialist, it's the common good. What's the common good? Well, the common good, you know. What? We take care of the family. No, we don't take care of the family. All right, you really want to have your heads explode out there? If you're a husband and a father, okay, ready, Rich? Here we go. It's your responsibility to take care of your family. Don't get me wrong. Women want to work, they can work. My mother's mother worked her whole life when work wasn't even, you know, considered a thing for women to do. She worked. And she worked hard and she raised two kids on her own. And my mother worked her whole life. God bless her. Her whole life, when she had three boys, rambunctious boys, she worked her whole life with the kids, us. And she made it work. Because if you choose to have children, that's what you do. That's what you do. The women in my family have all worked. They didn't need a government program. They didn't need a government subsidy. They didn't even think about government. It's just instinctively the right thing to do if it's the right thing to do. Stay-at-home moms, they work hard. I couldn't do it. First of all, I can't breastfeed. You understand what I'm saying, Mr. Producer? But nonetheless, in all seriousness, I can't do that. Day in and day out, no way. Okay. But that's why mothers are different than fathers. Yes, they are. And mothers have some, I don't know, innate character and talent that we guys don't, and vice versa. It's okay. It's okay to be a guy, and it's okay to be a gal. Did I say that? Yes, I did, and I meant it. But to me, if you're a father and a husband, whatever your wife does, whatever you agree that she does, whatever she wants to do, in the end, it's still your responsibility. Is that old school? I don't care if it is or not. It's your responsibility. It's not the government's responsibility. It's not some jackass online telling you it's the government's responsibility. Look at this, Henrietta. We got a $9,000 check for you staying home and working. What? As a housewife, or a, am I even allowed to use that phrase anymore? I don't think I am. Am I, Mr. Bidus? Am I going to be dunk now? Housewife? What did he say? What did I say? I said housewife. No. Don't ever say that again. Don't ever say what again? House or wife? Housewife. Don't say it. Don't say what? Housewife. Don't say it again. Don't say it. To stay home wife? What is it, Mr. Producer? Help me. Stay home person? Is that what you say about your wife? Oh, my wife, you know, my person went to work today. No. Whatever, you know what I mean, and I don't really care how it comes out, but you get my point. I'm not worried about, the language is just unacceptable. Jew, it's okay. You know, we hear this other stuff all the time. Did you hear what he said? What? Really, the smart aleck. What did he say? It was very improper, very unclassy. What did he say? I don't know, he's a Jew. Oh, excuse me. Just kidding, relax. Just kidding. So we heard enough of, I think, Abdul El-Sayed at the convention of the Islamic Society of North America. You think they'd let me in there, Mr. Producer? I think I'd get the eyes, boy. I'll tell you what. Get the eyes. No, I don't think they're... I think I'd be as welcome there as I would be in Mecca or Medina. And you know, if you're not a practicing Muslim, you're not allowed to be there. Did you know that? Did you know that, Rich? You're not allowed to be there. But Israel's apartheid. Israel's apartheid. Christians can go wherever they want. Muslims can go wherever they want. Arabs of any denomination go wherever they want. You know, this one, that one, wherever you want, do what you want. Apartheid. Meanwhile, you can't go to the Temple Mount. Wait a minute. That's Mount Zion, the holiest place in the Jewish... In Jewish history. Yeah, but we put a mosque there. You're not allowed to go there. Medina, this one, you can't go there. Why? Or how about buying a house in Qatar? Honestly, the only person I know who's not Muslim who can buy a house in Qatar is Qatarlson. Qatarlson. Has he bought a house yet? Do we even know, Mr. Producer? Because I don't think he has. You'd think he'd buy the house, he'd do one of his shows, you know, like, you know, one of those channels with that, with, you know, House Hunters and so forth. House Hunters of Qatar, you know, they go there and he shows. I wonder why don't they do a show like The Housewives of Qatar? You know that whole series they do? Where they're pulling each other's hair out and everything else? I think The Housewives of Qatar would be very interesting. Of course, they're covering their faces, they're covering their heads, you can't really see what's going on, but nonetheless, you can imagine. I'll be right back.
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13: Welcome back, America. We have with us for the first time Bart Hester. He's the president pro temp of the Arizona State Senate. He came to my attention because when the radical left-wing government in the U.K. decided that they were going to boycott products from Judea and Samaria and beyond, by the way, out of Israel, he noted that, wait a minute, Arkansas, we have a law here to fight back against that sort of thing. How are you, sir?
18: Man, it's great. Thanks for having me on tonight.
13: It's my pleasure. So tell us about what Arkansas can do. I read what you were saying. The governor, your governor, Sarah Huckabee, has said Sanders has said the same thing. Tell us about it.
18: Well, what we can do in response, of course, back in 2017, the legislature, bipartisan, maybe one or two votes against it in the entire House and Senate, said, look, if you're going to boycott our Jewish friends in Israel, then we're going to boycott you back from a state level. So what I said today was, look, if countries want to start this, not just businesses, the state of Arkansas can respond, and we can add countries to our list of those that we won't do business with if you're going to unfairly treat the people of Israel and the Jewish people.
13: There's now 11 European countries who are thinking about doing it. 11 European countries. Now, these are many of the same countries that are in NATO and don't help us. When we ask them for help, they don't help themselves. In many ways, I would say your state senator, in many ways I would say, Senator, is Europe is really kind of dying. And for them to try and project their policies onto little tiny Israel that's, you know, it's fending for itself, it's defending itself. Even in Judea and Samaria, it's having to defend and fend for itself and so forth. What is it that Arkansas can do, and what do you think Arkansas is going to do?
18: Well, you know, there's not a lot we can do except for say, hey, most of these countries, if they, kind of tongue-in-cheek here, if they ceased to exist, Arkansas may never know it. The United States wouldn't affect us a lot.
19: Right.
18: But if we have a problem with them, it's going to affect them in a big way. And so what we can do from the state of Arkansas is say, hey, we're not going to do any business with you if you're going to treat our friends this way.
5: Mm-hmm. Now, do you have – I assume there's investments – maybe pension plans. You folks going to look at all that stuff and see what connections there
18: are? That's right. You know, we're a small state, but we have billions of dollars in pensions. We spend billions of dollars a year in supporting the people of Arkansas. And no doubt a lot of that money is spent through companies that are owned, not necessarily just in Arkansas or United States, but have investment from other places. And look, I believe they're making these actions because they're weak, and it shows. It shows they're weak in a lot of different areas. The world is seeing that, and so they step up and say they're going to do something that I feel like they're not big enough to actually own up to. We're going to mm-hmm. see.
5: And here's the thing. What's going on, Judea and Samaria, the West Bank, it was never the West Bank. It was the West Bank of Jordan that took it over in 47 and just occupied it. And then the Israelis or the Jews at the time fought back and reacquired it. And this is the literal birthplace, Senator, the literal birthplace of Judaism and the 12 tribes coming together in Shiloh in Judea. And so how can it be claimed that this land belongs to the Palestinians who didn't even exist?
18: Well, it's absurd. Look, I just a few years ago, I took my whole family, all eight of us, paid for it myself, went and spent 10 days, and we walked, you know, we went all over Israel. We clearly went into the Judea and Samaria. We had a fantastic experience, but you have to, when you are there, it's hard for somebody that's never been there to have a lot to say about it, right? You know, we've been there. I've been there now several times. It's a very meaningful place to me and my family. It's something very meaningful in our Christian faith. Mm-hmm. We say that I heard Micah Huckabee say this, that the Jewish people, they have no obligation to the Christian faith, but the Christians have absolute obligation to the Jewish people. You know, our Lord and Savior was Jewish born and Jewish died.
5: Mm-hmm. Why do you think Britain, I feel like these left-wing governments, there are sort of conservative parties that are trying to win in these various European capitals. They're trying to win these elections because, you know, their countries are under assault. And but these left-wing, and they're really left-wing governments in Europe, they're open to all this kind of immigration, and their attacks on Israel, while Communist China is doing what Communist China is doing, are they doing it because it's small? Are they doing it to appeal to this growing movement or the migration into their countries? Why do you think they're doing this?
18: Well, we see a lot of ignorant people say crazy things in the United States, but in Europe, they get to say crazy things because they live under the protection of Israel and under the protection of the United States of America. So they get to say crazy things. And while on the when the doors are closed, they've got to be thankful for the protection Israel provides them as the United States.
5: Mm-hmm. Well, very interesting. So we'll keep an eye on this. And, you know, Tom Cotton's a close friend of mine and a great friend of the program, too. You know Tom well, don't you?
18: I do. In fact, I'll tell you, the reason I filed this bill back in 2017 was, you know, Senator Cotton called me and said, hey, have you ever heard of this anti-BDS? And I hadn't. And he goes, educate yourself. Let me send you some information. I think it's something the state of Arkansas needs to do. And we did that because of the leadership from Senator Cotton on a federal level, passing that down to me on a state, and we were able to deliver.
5: He's one of a kind. He's a man of great character. I'm very, very proud of our friendship, my family's friendship with him. And we appreciate what you're doing there, Senator, as well. It's very, very important that each state, there's 40 states that have laws, 40. It's important that they step up. Some of the blue states won't step up, but all the red states at least should step up. God bless you, my friend.
18: Hey, well, thank you so much, and we're in this fight. Thank you for continuing to fight every day, and appreciate our friends like you you talking about it, getting it out to the people. Appreciate AIPAC, the Israeli American Council, who spend the time, effort, and energy to come into states and help pass this type of legislation.
5: Well, God bless you, brother. Thank you very, very much. I was thinking, Mr. Producer, maybe I should bring it back on Fox. Do you think that everybody would lose their minds on the anti-Semitic left and right? I don't know the guy. I've bumped into him once in my life. Wouldn't it be perfect to just ask him, what do you guys do, and so forth, and so we could take all the mystery out of it, don't you think? Maybe I ought to bring him on radio first. But I think I should do it. You really do. Now, they tend to be more liberal than I am, to be perfectly honest with you. We'll be right back.
19: The midterms are almost here, and Republicans could be in deep trouble. Polls show Democrats leading in key races. Tonight, Rob Finnerty on Newsmax reveals the growing threat from the DSA and the radical left. With less than 60 days to go, Finnerty says it's time for the GOP to hit the panic button. The House may go, and control of the Senate is up for grabs. Gas prices, mortgage rates, health care, and out-of-control national debt. Americans are angry. And Newsmax shows you how the progressive left wants total control of Congress. Tallarico, El Sayed, AOC, Bernie Sanders. Finnerty reveals President Trump's secret plan to fight back. Don't miss Finnerty tonight at 8 p.m. Eastern on Newsmax. 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
5: 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Okay, let's take some calls, shall we? I think we shall. All right, let's go to Gary Winslow, Arizona, the great WBTK. Go.
26: Yes, sir. How are you doing this evening?
5: All right, buddy. How are you?
26: I'm doing well, thank you. I'm getting so tired of these Muslims bad-mouthing the United States. If they don't like us, when I was a kid, we had a bumper sticker that said, America, love it or leave it.
5: Yeah, me too.
26: Why would you go somewhere? Why would you go somewhere if you don't like that country?
5: I'm going to tell you why. Because they've been told to conquer us.
26: And they're already admitting that on the TV, on the radio, so we've got to do something about it.
5: I would like our ruling class to figure out what to do and do it. You know, it's very frustrating, isn't it, Gary? Very frustrating. We've got people that are on zoning boards. They need to step up. We've got people who are in local government. They need to step up because this is where a lot of the action is. On the other hand, I think Biden regime and the Democrats have let so many people in here from the third world who do not want to assimilate, particularly from the Middle East and so forth. People who don't want to assimilate should not be in the door. That's it. That's it. We all have different backgrounds. We assimilate into the greatest country on the face of the earth. It doesn't mean we have to give up our ancestry, but it means we're part of the American culture, whoever we are. But when you have people preaching that's not what the faith believes, and that's not what Sharia law requires, and Sharia law is the highest law for you in this land, well, obviously that can't work, can it?
26: Not at all. Not at all. I did two tours over there in Iraq and in the Middle East. And if they did over there in their own country what they're doing here in our country, they'd be beaten, probably raped, and then they'd be beheaded. I mean,
5: they'd be taken out back.
26: Exactly.
5: Or no, maybe they'd be made a public display, is your point. I think you're right. And by the way, thank you for your service, Gary. God bless you, my friend. And I agree with you 100%. We got to get our heads around this thing. We, the public, there's only so much we can do, but we need to show up at school board meetings. We need to show up at these zoning boards. These zoning boards and these zoning board members should be made famous. And if they're bad, they should be made infamous. They've been operating in the shadows long enough. They have to approve these mosques. They have to approve these centers or what I call these segregated fortresses. You're not even allowed to walk into these places. You're not welcome. It's crazy. Let's go to Dallin, Idaho Falls, Idaho, the great K-A-O-X. How are you?
1: I'm doing great. It's a pleasure speaking with you, and thank you for taking my call.
5: Thank you.
1: You were talking a little bit ago about this $9,000 program and the $40 trillion in debt and the $300 trillion in IOUs.
5: Oh, yeah.
1: And I came up with a thought a few years ago that I wanted to share with you that I don't think there's 10 politicians in Washington that understand this. Mm-hmm. 1 trillion seconds, not minutes, not days, not hours, 1 trillion seconds was 32,000 years ago.
5: If you times that by
1: 40 and we paid a dollar a second, it would take us 1.25 million years to pay off the debt that we have at $40 trillion.
5: Crazy.
1: How did we ever get that far in debt?
5: We're not going to be able to. And it's not even about paying all of it off. We're not paying it down. And we have entitlements. They're out of control. You know, they can blame Trump all they want, but it's not Trump. This has been going on a long time. And you remember Doge and Elon Musk and the president and their team trying to find places to cut spending. Who was howling like a stuck pig? Who was squealing like a stuck pig? The Democrats.
1: Yep.
5: Who else? The media.
1: Yep.
5: And they start with their stories. This one's going to die. This one's going to go without. This one and this one and this one. There's two presidents in my lifetime who tried to take it on, and that was Reagan and Trump. And Trump really has done a fantastic job. 250,000 federal jobs have been removed. And but, you know, he can't do it by himself, not under our system of government. And he and Musk and their team, I mean, they were coming up with stuff, and they came under withering attack. And so now you have phony conservatives. You have people actually in the administration, too, who are big government, you know, like light socialists. And if somebody raises a concern like me, did you know I'm an establishment conservative? What the hell is that? What does that mean?
1: Yeah.
5: Now, somebody has to speak up against this stuff. And we're not helping working families. We're not helping women. We're not helping fathers. We're not helping anybody by adding another penny to this debt. There's certain things the government need to do. Like protect us, like have a strong military. And we've been, you know, basically leeching money out of the military to pay for all these other programs and so forth. Well, we need to reverse that. But I don't think we've got the guts to do it. I don't think we've got the talent to do it, pretty much. And now they're off and running about NatCons. You hear that phrase, national conservatism. It's nothing new. What it is basically more spending, more government, more intervention. But we're going to do it better, don't you know? No, we're not. All right, I have silenced you with my genius. All right, my friend, thank you for your call. I appreciate it. I know it's a lot to digest. It's very frustrating. Very frustrating. Let us go to Joel, Surprise, Arizona. Our great affiliate there, WFSX. How are you?
4: Hi, Mark. I'm doing great. Thanks for taking my call.
5: Yes.
4: I just wanted to reflect on 9/11. I remember it as a beautiful sunny day like most people. I don't think there was any clouds in the sky and across the country. But now the cloud in the sky is Mondami. Mm-hmm. And 150,000 people signed a document saying that they don't want him there for that day of memoriam. And mm-hmm. there were people speaking out. The families, they said they don't want to have a fight. They just don't want him there because he endorses Hassan
5: Puker.
4: And then the mullah or whatever that you would call him, the guy that endorsed 9/11, and mm-hmm. it's just disgusting. And the thing about Mondami is, I can't stand his smirky smile. He was only mm-hmm. 9 years old. Mm-hmm. What the heck does he know about 9/11 other than hating America? And he's one of those people as an installation for Islamic jihad.
5: Remember, he was endorsing international jihad. Remember all that?
4: Yeah.
5: People need to understand jihad means military-style or terrorist-style attacks on Jews. That's what it means, jihad, international jihad. He was endorsing it. Now, this guy's the real deal. He's not the Manchurian candidate. He is the Islamic candidate. He's exactly what we've said he is, and he's made it abundantly clear. Every now and then he'll burp some comment like, it's not nice to stab a Jew in the heart or something. But generally speaking, he is exactly what we knew he would be. Thank you for your call, my brother. We'll be right back.
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0: I find myself listening to more and more music at night, Mr. Producer. More music and Don Rickles appearances. Can you explain that? And the things Rickles used to say, you could never say today. Never say today, because society is censors everybody, you know. But he didn't mean anything. He would attack everybody, including his own faith, his own wife, his own family. It was all funny, but today, no, you don't understand. You'll get killed if you say that. You know, folks, you cannot understand what's happening in the Middle East by watching a few minutes of left-wing news or scrolling social media. The headlines give you the explosion. They don't give you the history, the context. They don't tell you how we got here, and they don't tell you what's coming next. Israel sits at the center of a conflict, a conflagration, with consequences far beyond the region. The real threat of a wider war, all of it, is on the line. That's why the great pastor John Hagee wrote The Middle East Conflict. You're going to love this book, The Middle East Conflict. If you want to understand the forces driving this war, you need the history. 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Okay. It's my Yiddish. Okay. Let's go to Jason, Kensington, Maryland, the great WMAL, WMAL. Go right ahead.
1: Yeah. Hey, there you go, Mark. How you doing?
0: There you are. How are you?
1: Good, mate. How you doing?
0: I'm all right, brother.
1: Yeah, good.
0: Now, hold on. Remind me where in Australia you're from.
1: I'm from a little area called the Sunshine Coast, and it's just north of Brisbane on the east coast, central east coast.
0: Man, I just wish I remembered the town my soon-to-be in-laws are from. Oh, darn it. I'll know next time you call. All right, go right ahead.
1: I got a real problem with this Clancy trial. I mean, you know, if you're going to blame women's hormones on, you know, killing your children, what are they, setting a precedent? What are we going to have to start checking women now with some sort of test to if they work in the childcare industry? Are they going to start testing women for possible hormonal problems that could cause harm to children? I mean, it's just...
0: But this is a very important point you mentioned. There was an op-ed, rather, written by this in the New York Post, I think it was last week, by a very courageous woman whose name escapes me. And she said, does this mean we can't elect women to the presidency, or they can't serve as generals, or they can't fly jets, or they can't do 1,000 other things? I mean, she said, this reliance... on the hormonal issues and so forth and so on is very anti-woman and will set the entire, you know, career woman path backwards because of the arguments that are being made about this killer. Go ahead.
1: No, it's ridiculous. I mean, the thing is, to all this money these people have raised, mostly these lefty women, the money should be given to the husband. I mean, they've raised all this money. And the thing is, these are the same people who support abortion, of course. It's almost like an extension of abortion. They think, well, it's my body, my choice. I can go out there and kill my children and blame the hormones for it. I mean, it's just
0: Well,
1: ridiculous.
0: Some of them clearly, you're right. All right, Jason. Thank you, brother. You take care of yourself. Let's keep moving. Joe, Grapevine, Texas, the great WBAP. How are you, Joe?
2: I'm great, Mark. How are you, my friend?
0: I'm doing well, thank you.
2: Well, good. It's an honor and a privilege. Mark, I believe Texas Instruments is still going. I know the highway around there is just, you wouldn't even recognize it, the roads around there now.
0: I think it was called Central Highway. Does that sound right?
2: It's 635. It's off 635.
0: Way back when.
2: And 75. Yeah, 75 was the one that ran in front of it.
0: Well, here's the thing. When I was there, it's a long time ago. You know, I was in my 20s. Plano was nothing. I mean, it had like maybe 25,000 people tops. I almost bought a house there for like $30,000, $32,000, and now it's a hopping suburb. It's a very important Republican suburb, which is precisely why these Islamists put that epic, or whatever they called it, fortress where they are and where they did.
2: Well, talking about that, Mark, the reason I called, it's pertaining to that as well as the real estate business. We had someone, excuse me, on this channel a few days ago, maybe a week ago, and it was pertaining to the real estate business and the banking. There has been a lot of these, excuse me, S1B1 visas that have moved in here. And AI apparently has come in, and some of them, what's talked.
0: Joe, do me a favor. Call back tomorrow. We're out of time. We're out of time. I'm sorry about that. Do call back tomorrow. Call early so you get in. We salute our armed forces, police officers, firefighters, emergency personnel, our truckers. ICE, we love you folks. Thank you. The men and women in Israel, the men and women in Ukraine, the men and women in Iran. We haven't forgotten you. See you tomorrow.
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1: I'm Dave Packer. Key primaries in New Hampshire tonight. ABC News projects former U.S. Senator John Sununu will win the Republican primary for U.S. Senate. Sununu running down his wish list for reform.
2: Let's start with term limits. No more career politicians.
1: Other projected winners in the Granite State tonight. Congressman Chris Pappas wins the Democratic primary for U.S. Senate. And incumbent Governor Kelly Ayotte wins the Republican primary for governor. A Florida family says they had to rely on themselves to recover the bodies of four relatives killed at sea in a plane crash off the Bahamas early Monday. ABC's Gio Benitez.
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3: Family members racing out in their own boats and sending out a desperate plea.
5: We're asking for everyone out there to please help, whether it's by plane, by boat, any signs that you've noticed.
3: Hours later, the family releasing a statement saying they had recovered all four family members' bodies themselves, writing, "Our relatives had to bring them aboard their own vessels."
1: Canada's tariffs on a slew of U.S. imports began today. The tariffs in response to ones imposed by President Trump. Canadian Prime Minister Mark Carney said Canada had to pivot so Canadian workers can be protected.
6: That pivot will come at a cost. There's always a cost to action, but it doesn't come close to the cost of standing still. This is about who we are as Canadians. It's about our livelihoods and the country we leave to our kids.
1: A manhunt in France after another museum heist, this time a handful of Renoir paintings. ABC's Tom Sophie Borridge.
7: According to the local mayor, the local municipal police were on the scene within 5 minutes of the robbery beginning. And it's believed that that led, when the robbers tried to flee through the gardens of the museum, that led them to drop two of those Renoir paintings. They still got away with the two others.
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8: Here's the official forecast for today. Mostly clear and 69. Sunny tomorrow, heat index making it feel like 97. Mostly clear, 74 tomorrow night. More sunshine as we head into Thursday. Our expected high, 94. Thursday night, partly cloudy, down to 71. Friday, sunny, a chance of afternoon showers and thunderstorms, a high of 94 degrees. Friday night, rain and thunderstorms continue, 71. Saturday, showers, thunderstorms, and 93. I'm Craig Allen on WGOW.
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3: Memphis, Tennessee, on the banks of the mighty Mississippi. 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

0: And hello, everybody. Welcome to the Todd Stearns radio program. So happy to have you with us today. Wow, this story is breaking. The Southeastern Conference could decide as early as Thursday whether or not to expel the LSU Tigers. From this is a fascinating sports story, which is going to have massive implications across the college football, but especially in the Southeastern Conference. The SEC filing a complaint against LSU today because the school planned to add former NFL players to its roster. This is all about Lane Kiffin. By the way, Dylan, did you hear the somebody secretly recorded Lane Kiffin's locker room talk? Guy's got a potty mouth.
1: I am not surprised one bit.
0: But can I just say something? This is not like, boys, I want you to get in here, you bunch of sorry so-and-sos, and your mamas are dishwashers. You know, it's not like one of those kinds of things.
1: No.
0: Where he used a lot of salty language, but it was like, guys, I'm really miffed at you. You know, I am not a happy camper. He has a high-pitched voice.
1: It's not very low. He's also, he gives more of like a frat guy that turned into a coach on accident.
0: Yeah, yeah. I mean, I expect, you know, is it Ogeron? Remember him?
1: Oh, yeah, Ed Ogeron.
2: Hey, Tom, really good to have you with me. Thank you, appreciate it. Go Tigers. Go Tigers.
1: It's pretty good.
0: Just like, what did he just say?
1: I forget you grew up in Louisiana. That's a pretty good accent.
0: You need subtitles.
1: You do. You really do.
0: Even the subtitle guys. What did he just say?
1: And especially if he's been yelling a lot, like, and he lost his voice, you're not going to make out anything.
0: No, not at all.
1: I miss that guy. Good coach.
0: He's a great coach. Yeah, I like the guy. So anyway, the SEC is really upset about all of this, and they're trying to decide. They're going to meet Thursday, the presidents and the chancellors of all the Southeastern Conference schools. And they're going to meet Thursday to decide whether to terminate LSU as an SEC member.
1: Oh, wow.
0: So they've broken some laws here. Not criminal, but, you know, I wonder how much of this is about LSU and how much of it is about Lane Kiffin. You know, he causes drama wherever he goes.
1: He really does. And I'm not even surprised because I feel like they're just trying to use the system against itself because, you know, who's stopping anyone from recruiting? We saw this in the college basketball scene, too, with them getting the former pro players from overseas trying to go play on these college teams. Mm. Like, what's stopping it from happening in college football, too?
0: Well, it's a great point. So, anyway, we'll keep you updated on all of that. I'm fascinated by this. Also, Sunday at church, we were all out at the commissary. We had a group of us, and we normally go to lunch after church, and this is the first time I've been back. Here's how bad it is, Dylan. I must have had 25 people coming to me at church saying, oh, it's so good to see you back. They're introducing themselves again, and I'm like, okay, all right, I get it.
1: I'm a busy guy.
0: Backsliding Baptist, I get it. No, but I have been, and I've been doing a lot of events, so it's nice to be back at my home church. So we go to this place called The Commissary, which is a very popular barbecue joint in Germantown, which is where I live, and great restaurant, great people, great family-owned place. We're having a conversation about tomatoes, and this is where I have a question for our vast culinary audience. You guys, you have refined palates, you have refined taste as the Todd Stearns Show audience. Now, many of you know of my love affair with the tomato, specifically the Mississippi Red tomato. I'm good with a Ripley tomato, but Mississippi Red is my jam. And every summer, I only do this in the summertime, Dylan. I eat a fresh tomato sandwich. So you need your bunny bread. You need the bunny white bread. It has to be white bread. And you need some mayonnaise. I am I'm a blue plate mayonnaise guy, but Duke's will do. It's a little too tangy for me. You slather the white bread with the mayonnaise. Then you put the tomato. And some of you peel your tomatoes. It doesn't bother me. I go peeled or unpeeled. You put the slab of tomato there. You nestle it into the mayonnaise. You liberally salt and pepper your tomato, and then you consume the tomato.
1: That's it?
0: That's it.
1: You just eat tomato and bread and mayonnaise?
0: It's a tomato sandwich, yeah. Or if you're, and this is for you folks in Georgia, if you've got access to a true Vidalia onion, you put a slab of onion on that. That's good eating.
1: That's like half a salad. And then bunny bread.
0: Yeah.
1: Exactly. That has to be bunny bread?
0: It has to be
1: soft
0: bunny
1: twist
0: bread. It's
1: got
0: to be soft.
1: Normal?
0: Yeah, just the normal bunny bread. Yeah. Okay. You don't need the Pepperidge Farm. You don't want a lot of it, right? You just want enough to hold that tomato in place.
1: Make it a sandwich. It just has to qualify as a sandwich.
0: Mm-hmm. Exactly. But that's this. So I'm having this. We're having this conversation. And so I've been told I can talk about this because, you know, all of our stuff is off the record at church. But they said I could actually talk about this, what we're about to talk about, so long as I did not name names. So one of the guys in our group said, yeah, that's great, tomato sandwich. But have you had a peanut butter tomato sandwich?
1: No.
0: Honest to goodness.
1: He did not.
0: Oh, yeah. So he said, I'm like, that is the most disgusting thing I've ever heard of in my life. But you slather the bread with peanut butter, and then you put a tomato on it, and you salt and pepper, and the guy eats it. I'm like, that's disgusting. I mean, I don't mean to be critical of somebody's culinary, you know, habits, but is that like a thing in the South that I missed growing up?
1: I may have missed it too. I've never heard of this.
0: But have any of you ever heard of anybody eating a peanut butter and tomato sandwich? And he did it open face, which is a whole other thing, I suppose. And I should have asked if it was like creamy or do you get the crunchy, extra crunchy? What do you?
1: Right. I mean, at that point, you got to get specific because these are going to change the flavor.
0: Who in their right mind would eat peanut butter and tomato?
1: This combination. The jelly is great. Tomato doesn't make any sense to me.
0: Give me some strawberry jam.
1: Yeah.
0: And I'm good to go. Let's go to Elizabeth in Georgia, WDUN. Hi, Elizabeth. How are you today?
3: I'm fine, baby. How you doing?
0: You know, I'm good. You know, I'm really perplexed here by this. One of my friends, fellow Baptist, a good church-going Christian man, but he eats something called a peanut butter and tomato sandwich.
3: No. He's from the North. Sorry.
0: He's from the North.
3: No, what I have to tell you is you're not having a tomato sandwich. You're having a tomato sandwich. That's right.
0: Yeah, maters.
3: Tomato.
0: Yeah, maters.
3: Oh, you got to smash the bread when you put it together.
0: So are you a bread smasher?
3: Yes.
0: Okay. Now, I've heard that. I am not one to smash my bread. I like it a little loosey-goosey there, but I've seen people smash.
3: You got to smash the tomato sandwich.
0: Mm. Okay, that's good to know. Elizabeth, I take it you know your way around a tomato sandwich.
3: No, it's tomato.
0: A mater.
3: Mater sandwich.
0: Mater sandwich. What is that?
3: Now you're from the South.
0: What is that beeping noise, Elizabeth?
3: That's my husband just opened the car door so he could hear you.
0: Well, tell him I said hello. No, I didn't know if somebody was pulling you over.
3: No. I like the cops. We're good cop people.
0: Oh, my word. That's great. All right. Well, Elizabeth, thank you for that. And, yes, tomato or mater, we will you're in the ballpark there. So there you mater. Paul Shanklin says, does this make you a vegetarian? Talking about mater sandwiches. Also, it sounds like the whitest sandwich ever.
1: Yeah, if you added bacon in it, that would be better, I think.
0: Well, bacon's always good, so you got the BLT, but you've got to have fresh tomatoes.
1: I still don't understand BLTs because I don't consider bacon to be a main meat. It's like a side meat.
0: What, bacon?
1: Yeah, like if you put it bacon, lettuce, tomato on a sandwich, I still feel like you're missing a main meat. Like I would want a chicken or something else on it.
0: I can go with the BLT, but I tell you, in the summertime, nothing better. Now, there is a caveat. If you've got fresh homemade biscuits, you can, a biscuit tomato sandwich is really good.
1: I don't know.
0: It's a summer thing.
1: I can't get behind this.
0: All right, we're going to... No, what I can't get behind is this peanut butter and tomato sandwich. And I, someone sent me a photograph of it, and I'm like, hey, really? Does it even go down? I think my throat would like, no, this doesn't work.
1: Yeah, I need someone to explain why it actually tastes good. And if it doesn't taste good, why do you eat it? Like, what's the point?
0: Mm-hmm. It's kind of like, I would say... I don't know, Brussels sprouts.
1: Yeah.
0: What's the point?
1: What's the point?
0: What's the point? Or cabbage.
1: Yeah.
0: Oh, what is the point? All right, we got to take a break here. 901-260-5926 is our telephone number. That's 901-260-5926. Have some more political news coming up, and Mary Walter is going to drop by. We may ask her about tomato sandwiches. Back.
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7: I'm not asking politely for the mayor not to come to 9/11, to that ceremony. I am demanding that he not show his face at that sacred ground. He does not belong there. When you associate yourself with the likes of Hassan Pica, and you have as your chief counselor right here in this building, Rasim Kassim, who was handed a sacred pen yesterday, very cryptic, through our police commissioner so that it could go into his hands. That was a message to each and every one of us. Cryptic as it is, but read through the lines.
3: Yeah, that's New York City's Councilwoman Vicky Palladino. She's been on this show many times in the past, and she is one of many people. They're having a big press conference up in New York City at this hour, and they're telling the mayor, stay away. You are not welcome here. As a matter of fact, I think we've got here's a guy who just got up to speak. Let's hear what he had to say. Okay, we'll get to that in just a moment. But again, ladies and gentlemen, there is great anger that Zohran Mamdani, a man who pals around with the phrase they're using is radical. They're radical Islamist. But I have yet to hear of any organizations, and going all the way back to the aftermath of 9/11, a lot of those imams sure were quiet, weren't they? Did not have a lot of folks condemning the attacks coming out of the mosques. Take a listen.
8: On that fateful day at 9/11, I looked out my window on 34th Street and 7th Avenue, saw the Twin Towers go down. I'm a veteran, United States veteran. And I don't have a whole lot to say about Zohran Mamdani. He should not. I wrote him a letter on August the 3rd. It's up on our website, explaining why he's such a divisive figure. He said that something happened on 9/11. I'll tell you what happened. Radical Muslims came in here to bomb the United States of America. I don't say Muslims, because that's wrong. I'm talking about radical Muslims. He can't bring himself to say that. He is more concerned about Islamophobia than he is the death of 3,000 people, innocent people, on that day. This man is a disgrace to veterans. And believe me, as a Catholic, we contacted the NYPD, the FDNY, and Port Authority a year later. 85 to 90% of the first responders who were murdered, they were Catholic. So we have a special interest in that, too. And we stand with our Jewish brothers and sisters against the likes of Hassan Piker, who says nothing but good things about the Houthis, Hezbollah, and Hamas. It's a disgrace. Mamdani, do us all a favor and just stay home.
3: I mean, it's pretty clear to me. And again, my question is, why would you go? I mean, if you've got thousands of family members saying, stay away, and you're going to show up in spite of that, that is thumbing your nose at these people. Cut number 7, please.
9: I'm proud to be the mayor of this city. I love this city. I love this country. And what I want this week to be a focus on is on the families whose loved ones were stolen from them 25 years ago in the horrific act of terror of September 11th. And a focus also on the first responders who gave everything they could to this city and to the people who came together to try and help their fellow New Yorkers. And so in the days to come, my focus will be on attending events that memorializes that incredible courage. And I will be there on Friday at the memorial, just as I was last year.
10: Did you see Giuliani's comments, and did you have any thoughts on
9: it? I don't have much more to add.
3: Yeah, I'm telling you, this guy, he doesn't need to be anywhere near that. Nowhere near the memorial at all. What a shame what's happening. What a shame. 901-260-5926. Our telephone number. Should the mayor stay away? Cut 21, please.
11: I lost my father, Joseph Oswald Pick, in the South Tower. My message to Mayor Mondani is, dude, we don't want you to come.
12: My beautiful wife, and to have this man not attend our service. The main purpose is just that. We don't believe in what he believes in, and we really want us to be left alone. It's the purpose of this whole thing, this 25th anniversary, is for our, you know, victims and us survivors to blend in and pray that day for all the families, not have a circus around us. So my thoughts, my prayers are with all the family members. I thank everyone. This is my beautiful wife, Grace Galante, and I just want to say thank you for having us here for this moment.
13: I think he should really respect us as we're his constituents. I'm a native New Yorker, born and bred my whole life. And I think if someone says, just give us some 7 to 11, just let us have our peace, our memorial, to really understand why we're here. We're honoring our loved ones. And he didn't go to the 25th anniversary of flight of 93 bombing. So, and he was free. So I don't know why he's so animate about going to this one, when we just asked that he just respect us from 7 to 11 and let us have our mourning.
14: My husband Tom was killed 9/11. He worked for Euro Brokers. He was 35 years old. I want to make clear that our petition is not about Mayor Mamdani's religion or where he came from. It is strictly about the policies that he has today. Yes, he was a 9-year-old boy when 9/11 happened, but it is today that he stands with people like Hassan Piker. It is today that he hires people like Ramzi Kassem. It is today that he stands with an imam that was a co-conspirator of the 93 bombing. That is what we object to.
3: Yeah. What do you think, ladies and gentlemen? Should the mayor stay away? 901-260-5926. That's 901-260-5926. Gotta take a break. We'll be right back, everybody.

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13: And welcome back, everybody. This is the Todd Starnes Radio Show. Happy to have you with us today. Our telephone number, 901-260-5926. That's 901-260-5926. Time now for some mail back. It's, you know, we've been getting a lot of mail, a lot of correspondence over the past, couple of weeks because of the book. A guy by the name of Financial Advisor says boot-licking book tells lies. Well, that's a tongue twister. Todd, your book has been categorized incorrectly. It's actually a work of fiction. Eight people found that to be helpful. Indy Schilling writes in, more oligarchy trash. Is this a book about Trump's Russian golden showers? Who reads this garbage? Paul Henney writing in, dear Todd, it makes for very expensive toilet paper, your book, and it's only single ply. You know, Paul, that's not very nice. Kind of hurts my feelings just a smidge. Hope you get a rash. Oh, I shouldn't have said that. Kyle says, worst period, book period ever. And Tom writing it, this is terrible. Tom says, I was hoping to read more about the ballroom. Donnie doesn't talk about it nearly enough. And Trump's inability to tell the difference between dementia test and IQ test. All I got was transgender for everyone. No thanks. However, I did learn there is a B in dumb. What a revelation. That makes absolutely no sense. So, there you go. You know, we've got to find some at least happy news here. Do we have any pleasant, like, fan mail? Oh, here we go. Rosebud says, dear Todd, I bought your book for my brother-in-law. He read it in one day and said everyone should read it. All right, well, thank you very much. Ladies and gentlemen, we read fan mail at least once a week here on the Todd Stearns Radio Show. Let's go to the Patriot Mobile Newsmaker line. Say hello to Mary Walter, host of Mary Walter Radio. A little harsh, the criticism today, Mary.
14: Well, you know, you don't know which one was for me, so.
13: Oh, wow.
14: I'm kidding. You know, the guy who said toilet paper, but, you know, and it's only one ply, joke's on him, because during the next pandemic, you won't have to run out for toilet paper then, see?
13: Yeah, well, there you go. That's an easy fix, an easy fix. Mary, how you been doing?
14: Crazy. How are you?
13: Yeah, doing well. You know, they've got me on the book tour, which is, I mean, it's a lot of work. It's a lot of fun. But, man, does it wear you out.
14: Yeah, that's why you can't get the 5 miles in every day, right?
13: Yeah, sure, that's it. Yeah, let's go with that.
14: No, but during it, you were kind enough to come on my podcast, so I really appreciate that. Because right after that, like later that night, I think I saw, because you had to leave like at 8 o'clock Eastern time, like you had to go. I said, no problem, you had to know. And then like I saw you somewhere else signing books like the same night. So it's crazy.
13: Yeah.
14: People don't realize what goes into it. I mean, it's tough being a star.
13: Well, you know, it's oh, the struggles. No, look, it's been great. We've had so much fun and meeting so many of our great listeners and readers, and they're a loyal bunch, and, you know, we're having a blast with it. And thank you for that great interview you conducted on your podcast. And I don't, like, every Tuesday, you're crushing it and bringing great guests there on the podcast.
14: Well, listen, it's hard to get high caliber guests. Last week it was my husband. But it was because of an event, we had an event happen and it tied into like a bigger topic. So that's why he was on with me last week. So, but there is no podcast tonight. If you're planning on catching it, no podcast tonight, because I'm going to be hosting on a new show, radio show that I have not filled in on before, from 6 to 9 o'clock. So it's right smack in the middle of podcast time. So.
13: Oh, boy.
14: But we'll be back next Tuesday.
13: Mary, we've been following the developments out of New York City, where all of these 9/11 families are holding a press conference today, and they're telling Mandami, do not come here. Please stay away. And, I mean, I get it. He's the mayor of New York City. But at the same time, you got hundreds of people saying, stay away. Maybe the diplomatic thing to do here is to stay away. I'm curious to hear your thoughts on that.
14: Yeah, he should stay away, especially after he handed the pen to the head of to Tish, whatever her name is. She's the head of police, and she had to hand it to the guy who represented, you know, one of the terrorists. And that it was like a hostage video with her doing that. She looked so uncomfortable.
15: Oh,
14: like,
15: yeah.
14: Why am I here? She was rethinking all of her life choices at that moment. And is the pension worth it? And supposedly, the last thing I saw, over 10,000 people signed the petition to tell him to stay away. And I'm like, yeah, well, too bad those 10,000 people didn't bother casting a ballot in the mayoral election. There you go. Because if they had, maybe they wouldn't be in this position. So I think he wants to go just to stick it to them. I just honestly think he is so anti-American. He is an Islamist, not Muslim. He is an Islamist, and he is loving every minute of this. Like, I think he just laughs at the people who voted for him every single day. I just really do.
13: Yeah.
14: And he is just ushering in Islamism.
13: You see, I'm with you, Mary, and I hate to feel that way, but I think he's privately going to gloat. You know, I mean,
14: 100%.
13: 25 years later, and who would have thought this is where New York City would have been?
14: Well, exactly, because we have a generation that wasn't taught history. You know, I don't even know if they teach about Pearl Harbor, but I mean, our generation was taught about Pearl Harbor, and Lord knows we weren't alive during it. But we have not taught these kids, and it's our fault. Parents did not pay attention to what their kids were learning in school. They didn't ask them, how was your day today? What'd you learn? That just didn't happen. And now we're paying the price for it.
13: Mary, I want to bring in, we have a caller, Kim, from Georgia, listening to us on WDUN. Kim, you're on the air with me and Mary. Walter, what's on your mind?
16: Hey, thanks, Todd. Just wanted to say that those victims of 9/11 were hijacked. Their planes were hijacked that day. This mayor, Mamdani of New York, is trying to hijack also their memory. We can't let that happen. I would really love if you could get a message to President Trump. Any members of Congress, please, please reconsider if they want to rename something, rename Labor Day 9/11 Patriot Day. So that we do not lose, no one can take that memory and recognition from America. I think the whole definition or whatever our Constitution says about being a traitor, I think a movement needs to start with Mamdani being labeled or being called a traitor and do some time for being a traitor.
13: Mm. All right, Kim, thank you for that call. Mary, I think this is something that all of us feel, even if we don't live in New York City or even have a connection to New York City. I mean, this was an attack on all of us on 9/11.
14: Yeah. Like I said, the younger generation, the under 30 crowd that thinks socialism's great, you know, they're the ones who are wearing burqas in solidarity with the Muslims who are being, you know, victimized. I'm like, you are so stupid because you also, you know, want to empower women at the same time. And I, you know, can't do anything but laugh at them. So I think we've lost it. I think the under 30 crowd would disagree wholeheartedly with you. I think the under 30 crowd, you know, feels like America in some way, shape, or form got what they deserved. Mm. As El Said said, right? America got what deserved 9/11. So, but September 11th is officially designated Patriot Day. It's even on my little calendar. It says Patriot Day. We don't get the day off, and the only people who would get it off is government workers anyway. But it is designated as Patriot Day.
13: You know, I'm curious. I mean, you grew up during that era. Did you guys study what happened on 9/11 in your school?
17: I'm trying to remember. I know that we did a few each year that 9/11 came back around. We would watch videos and we would watch a few documentaries and stuff. So we, definitely while I was in high school, we remembered it as we should. But I don't know, education wise, I don't think they really talked about it too much, but videos we were shown.
13: Mary, the caveat here is Dylan went to school in Mississippi, so yeah, they would probably learn about that. But I think in some of these other schools and maybe more liberal states, yeah, I don't think if they are learning about it, they're learning that America was to blame.
14: Right. And someone just texted me and said the latest number is over 101,000 people have signed that petition.
13: Wow.
14: This person's in New York. Mm. So.
13: They're trying to send a message, and it is what it is. But again, elections have consequences. And Mary, if people stay home and vote in the midterms, you're going to be electing a lot of people like Zohran Mamdani to Congress.
14: 100%. But, you know, I just, I know people who voted for Trump who are just like, I'm sitting it out. I can't vote for a Republican. Trump broke his promises. He broke his campaign promises. He said no new wars. I'm like, dude. And you try to explain to them, but they're like people who vote on, they're one issue voters. So it's like someone who votes about abortion. That's the only thing they care about. That's how they decide to cast their ballots. Nothing else matters. And I think for a lot of people are kind of like that for different things because politics is hard. It's hard to keep up on everything. You can't be a voter for every issue. But I don't know. I think there are a lot of people. What is his latest approval ratings like in the 30s?
13: It is.
14: Gasoline goes higher. Labor Day weekend, we broke records for the price of gas, not in a good way.
13: No, and I get it. And it troubles me that people are going to vote based on that and not the fact that we've got to stop an infestation of communism in our country. That's what we've got to be worried about. And yeah, am I frustrated with the war? Absolutely. High gas prices, you better believe it. But we have more pressing matters, and we have got to make sure that people get out and vote.
14: Listen, I agree. And again, no offense to Dylan here, but the under 30 crowd is very open. I think it's almost 60% of them are open to socialism. Like, hey, yeah, let's give it a try.
13: Mm. Mary Walter.
14: How do you counter that ideology? Anyway, sorry.
13: No. No, it's Mary Walter joining us on our Patriot Mobile Newsmaker line. Be sure to follow her podcast, Mary Walter Radio. Now, tonight she's not doing a show, but usually every Tuesday evening you can watch her big podcast. It's a lot of fun.
14: Thank you.
13: James Carville is back in the news again. You know that. He and, who was he married to? The Republican. Mary Matlin,
14: yeah.
13: One of those Marys.
14: Two of us. Yeah.
13: Anyway, he's very upset. And here's what James Carville had to say. I'm very upset. The only answer I came up with is that Donald Trump wants Republicans to lose. He hates them. He wants to torture them. That's James Carville. So he says, Trump wants the Republicans to lose. I mean, I was interpreting for you. That's that Louisiana slang he's got.
14: First of all, are you going to play it, or was that just you acting?
13: No, that was just me. Yeah.
14: Okay. Why does Trump want Republicans to lose?
13: I don't know. It seems to me he would want them to win so he doesn't get impeached, but that's just me.
14: I don't think Trump cares about getting impeached again. He's like, yeah, whatever. Nothing's going to happen. He knows nothing's going to happen, and he knows it's just a stall tactic. May I just say, though, and maybe this is off of taking you in a different direction from which you wanted to go, but that's the beauty when you're a guest. Did you notice that John Thune's not speaking at the Republican convention?
13: Yeah, what do you make of that?
14: John, do you think that everybody doesn't know what's going on? You and I know what's going on. Your listeners know what's going on. John Thune is the saboteur in the party, one of many, but he's the leader.
13: Well, he is, and he knows. Here's my take on this, Mary. He knows that he's going to be there long after Trump is gone. So Trump's gone in 2 years. Thune's still going to be there. And he knows it, and there's really nothing Trump can do about it, which is why the guy's putting the kibosh on the Trump agenda there in the Senate.
14: Yep. It's all about him. It's not about his constituents. It's about him. He's not representing his constituents. If they don't represent their constituents, I think they ought to be impeached. I really do. Or taken out somehow, you know, out of Congress. I don't know how we do that, but it needs to happen.
13: Mary, have fun tonight, and good luck. What do you want to say? What show you're going to be hosting? Are you allowed to?
14: I don't think you want me to. I don't think I can say it, but I don't think you want me to. It's not on your station.
13: Well, it's okay. I mean, it's you. We're friends.
14: No, I know, but it's on a competing station in your area.
13: Oh wait, what? Are you kidding me? What?
14: No,
13: what?
14: I don't want to say it.
13: All right, don't say it. But Mary,
14: that's you because we're friends.
13: Oh Lord. All right, Mary, good luck tonight. We look forward to getting you back on every Tuesday right here on the Todd Stern Show. Thanks, Mary.
14: Thank you, my friend. Have a good one.
13: All right. There you go. Mary Walter. We forgot to ask Mary about the peanut butter and tomato sandwiches.
17: Yeah, I think that she probably wouldn't know. I don't know.
13: Yeah.
17: I just have a gut feeling.
13: It'll save. We'll hit her up again next week. All right, we got to take a break here, everybody. 901-260-5926. This is the Todd Starnes Show.
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4: Is that thousands of people are buying these cookies, and they all agree with how, I mean, you got a lot of Democrats in the Dallas area. What can I tell you? Anyway, the bakery posting a profane message on their social media page. Quote, we read that Orange Face will be in Dallas this week for the midterm convention, so we're making special cookies. Blank this guy and his entire administration for ruining our country. Our food is poison. Gas is up. Groceries are up. Women have no reproductive rights. Immigrants are in concentration camps. Wild horses are being slaughtered. Wait, what? Trump's killing horses now? Is that? I must have missed that one. The LGBTQ plus community is under attack. Billionaires are getting richer. The bakery goes on to say we're still baffled that there are people in America who still support this fascist regime. So we'll do what we do best, speak out. So there you go. The Hive Bakery. People have lost their ever-loving minds about this. For the record, Trump is not killing wild horses, and there are no illegals in concentration camps. I don't know who needs to hear that. Anyway, go read our story at toddstearns.com. We also have photos of the profane Trump cookies. So you'll see all of that again at toddstearns.com. Ladies and gentlemen, great to be back in the saddle. We will be right back at it tomorrow. Going to be a lot of fun. Look forward to hearing from you as well. Don't forget toddstearns.com and be sure to download our free podcast. You'll be able to listen to all 3 hours of the Todd Stearns radio show at your leisure. All right, get out there. Stay cool, America.
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2: ABC's Rachel Scott. And the trade war heats up between the U.S. and Canada. The U.S. to ban the import of some Canadian dairy products, motorcycles, and most alcoholic beverages. This after retaliatory tariffs promised by Canada kicked in earlier today on $20 billion of U.S. imports. Supreme Court Justice Brett Kavanaugh handing Democrats a victory today, rebuffing an appeals from Missouri officials who wanted to use new congressional districts backed by President Trump in the November election. ABC News projects former U.S. Senator John Sununu will win the New Hampshire Republican primary for U.S. Senate.
3: From the first day of this campaign, we focused on the issues important to voters across New Hampshire. Right? Economy, jobs. How do we bring down the cost of living?
2: Sununu endorsed by President Trump and will face Democratic Congressman Chris Pappas in November. He called Sununu a pawn of the president.
4: The voters of New Hampshire have sent a clear message. They're fed up with what's happening in our politics and they're ready for change.
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5: Here's the official forecast for today. Mostly clear and 69. Sunny tomorrow, heat index making it feel like 97. Mostly clear, 70 for tomorrow night. More sunshine as we head into Thursday. Our expected high, 94. Thursday night, partly cloudy, down to 71. Friday, sunny, a chance of afternoon showers and thunderstorms, a high of 94 degrees. Friday night, rain and thunderstorms continue, 71. Saturday, showers, thunderstorms, and 93. I'm Craig Allen on WGOW.
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0: I'm John Batchelor, the American economy, the global economy. I welcome Elizabeth Peake, columnist for The Hill, columnist for Fox News, much on Fox Business, to comment on the American economy in particular. For some weeks now, Liz and I have enjoyed saying repeatedly, you know, people are spending money, the economy looks healthy. And I contribute my anecdotes from rural Connecticut, high-end spending and coffee and ice cream and nurseries at the end of season selling plants for next springtime. Oh, yes, and there's also the question of the church plate. Everybody's been finding ways to give to church, and that is an expression of confidence, especially because the pew is made up of widows. I look up at all that, and I go, okay, the economy's doing well out here, and then we get numbers from Wall Street and from Washington, and we don't see a disruption. So Liz and I are rinse-repeat today. Liz, a very good evening to you. I have no negatives whatsoever from the shops that I attend after service on Sunday. The bookstore is doing a wonderful business. There are a lot of really cool books out there, especially the one about 1873, the bubble before the Depression. However, the ice cream is doing well. The coffee shop is doing well. They have lots of pastries. They're selling very well. And the nursery, the garden nursery, is having an end-of-season sale. And it was possible for me to get two berry trees, holly berry trees, to plant this late in the season for 30% off. So everything's going extremely well. How about you, Liz?
1: Well, I can't disagree, John. I mean, everything I frequent, all the stores I frequent and so forth, have been booming, absolutely booming. And rounds of golf at the local country club were up, et cetera, et cetera. You know, so the big picture in our country is that we have a very vibrant jobs market. Nobody really expected to see the latest monthly additions at 162,000. That was way above consensus, which I think was around 50. And the prior months were also revised higher. And by the way, that's in the context. Remember that government jobs are going down, which is like never happened. So, you know, this is a very strong private sector economy. In August, my read on from many sources, from ISI, from Bank of America, et cetera, August was a little bit of a step down from July. Maybe that's because the war didn't end, because oil prices began to go up, whatever. I think you did see a little shift in sentiment and optimism. But, you know, Bank of America's numbers still show growth across the board. They describe the economy as broadly resilient. Manufacturing, again, cooled slightly from July's very hot numbers. But manufacturing's been up 5 months in a row, which we haven't seen in years. And let's face it, the stock market sort of ebbs and flows, but is mainly riding on extremely strong profit records coming from you know, many segments of the economy, not just AI, but broad growth and profits of better than 25% in the second quarter. You know, these are just really remarkable numbers. So I think Wall Street is very cheered that companies are making so much money. And that is why the stock market hovers around all-time highs, unemployment all-time near all-time lows. You can't really get too discouraged. The only fly in the ointment, and it really is a fly and it's been there a while now, is the Iran war and the fact that oil prices are 25 to 30% above last year's level. Everybody read headlines about gasoline prices being the highest ever for this time of year, for Labor Day weekend in the United States. And, you know, today we get more news of Houthis attacking refineries and Saudi production. You know, this is not good news. And I think what can turn this around overnight? Obviously, some sort of peace agreement in Iran, which does not seem likely at this point. Also, by the way, I'm incredibly, or I should say increasingly optimistic that we might see a change in the Ukraine-Russia situation. The Wall Street Journal had some stories on the impact on the Russian economy of this war, which suddenly has really kind of gotten into everybody's lives in Russia. For a year or two, nobody in Russia was really suffering anything because of the war. Now that has changed. And to the extent that Putin is willing to meet and talk about maybe some settlement, and Zelensky is doing the same thing. This is a horrible war of attrition. Nobody's winning anything. So who knows? If there were some change there, that would be extremely good news for oil flows, for oil prices, for, you know, I think just the whole sort of psyche of the West at this point. Because it's a very frustrating and sort of degrading, long-term degrading conflict, which has really not helped anybody. So, again, the only real negative out there right now is oil. I mean, another big positive for the Trump administration is that they've actually brought down the number of people working for the federal government. That's extremely hard to do because those workers have huge protections. They don't give up their jobs easily. So the government is just sort of waiting people out, not rehiring where people have been let go or have retired. And I want to just take a moment to spend on that word of retirement, because for all the concerns about AI and the impact on jobs, again, we just had a big jobs number. So I think the Economist headline this week was something to the effect of the jobs apocalypse has been postponed or something like that. But, you know, John, it may turn out that particularly in the United States and other developed countries, we really need AI. We need robots. We need this new technology to replace what eventually, inevitably, and it looks like it's happening now, boomer retirements, which have been projected for years, and boomers have held on, you know, by their fingernails to jobs that they want to keep because people are living longer, et cetera. But ultimately, the demographic shift is upon us. And between lower immigration numbers and a lot of young people not really being trained to do the kinds of jobs we need right now, particularly skilled labor union labor jobs, and retirements of baby boomers, it may turn out that AI comes along right at the right moment. So, you know, that would be good news. People are going to fight it, but I think it may be inevitable.
0: My AI report, you remind me, I've run into a glitch in the programs that I use, Gemini and Claudette. And I asked Claudette, you see what's going wrong here? And I had a lengthy dialogue with Claudette as we turned ourselves into Sherlock and Watson, looking for the glitch where it is. And at one point, I would suggest this works, and she would suggest that works. And we didn't solve it, but it was a dialogue, two working engineers on a system that all of a sudden was misbehaving. It was an odd experience, Liz. At no point did I say, it's just a machine. It's going to tell me what I want to hear. It doesn't do that. It in fact says, yep, same problem again. Let's try something else. And we'd come up with suggestions as workarounds. Eventually, we did find a workaround. And mine is a simple little bookkeeping business. It's nothing like, you know, we have deliveries on Sunday and we don't have enough workers. What should we do? A kind of question like that. AI is not just a phenomenon of Wall Street. It's here to help us once we figure out how to deal with the information it provides. I find it unusual that so many people want to fear it as if it's a thing, as if they're in a science fiction movie.
1: Sadly, John, it's become a political football. And you have so many people on the left, starting with Bernie Sanders, who have said this is endangering 100 million jobs, was Bernie's number, using a report that had come out of some group, who knows who. And it is something to fear. And what you have found, and I think what an awful lot, millions of Americans and people around the world have found, is that it's a tool. It's a tool that can be very, very helpful. At the highest level of the new breakthrough technologies, it also can be somewhat threatening because there have been instances of these bots going rogue, as you know. And that obviously scares people because if people developing AI platforms can't control the agents that they're creating, who can? But actually, what you just said is sort of one of the hopes is that you could begin to use AI to rein in AI. So who knows? That's beyond my pay grade. I think it is a technology that in no way is going to be set aside. We're not going to back off from it. It is now here, and it's you know, creating some anxiety, but it's also inevitably going to be producing incredible productivity. One of the things that I'm excited about in our economy today is a huge boom in entrepreneurship and new business formations. That number, I have tracked down that number when the Biden administration used to crow about it. It is a completely manufactured number. But as you are so interested in anecdotal evidence from the stores you frequent, I talk to young people all the time. I cannot tell you how many people have started new businesses. And the reason they can do it, even as they hold down their other jobs in many cases, is because of the absolute incredible assist they get from AI on bookkeeping, on strategy, on planning, all kinds of things, on presentations and creating sales material. You know, historically, that all had to be done by one person. And if you didn't know how to create a business pitch asking for money, for example, or venture capital, you were doomed. You couldn't do it. Well, now you can't because you've got an agent assisting you. It just happens to be, you know, from Anthropic or ChatGPT or whoever. That's a huge thing for the economy.
0: Agreed, agreed, agreed. Liz Peek of The Hill, a columnist of Fox News, a columnist much on Fox Business. We're going to turn to the beauty contest after the midterms. That's the nomination process for both major parties for the presidency in 28. I'm John Batchelor.
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0: I'm John Batchelor, and Elizabeth Peake is here with me, and we're going to remind everybody that a moment after the midterms are done, all eyes, all television, all podcasting, everything will be turned on the president's empty White House in 28, meaning that it's a go flag. Green flag comes down. Everybody revs their engines. And I will speak for the Republican Party, not for the Democratic. The Republican Party goes to the next in line. That's a curse that often has been ignored, but there it is. The next in line. Liz, this is fun. Financial Times has a poll. It's a beauty contest, and it's meaningless, and the word silly applies, but it's fun. And number one with a bullet is Mr. Vance. Number two, Mr. Rubio. Number three, Trump Jr. And number four, Kennedy's in there somewhere. That's enough, however. Oh, the governor of Florida.
1: Ron DeSantis.
0: DeSantis. Now, all four of those men, I'll leave out Trump Jr. because that's just the chip off the old block. Three of those men are sizable Republican actors with a record of speaking out and being very forthful. However, we do go to the next in line. That's the Republican Party. Mr. Vance, what do we need to know for him to be the nominee in 28? What is he not now doing?
1: Well, I think what he's actually doing right now is trying to sort of mend his relations with various groups, including Jewish voters. Vance has been teetering perilously on the edge of what now has consumed the far right. And by far right, I mean, frankly, I think kind of nutcases like Tucker Carlson and Candace Owens, who have become very anti-Israel, borderline anti-Semitic. And there's a certain, obviously, that's infecting the left very aggressively. You have a lot of candidates running very openly against Israel and so forth on the left. But in the right, it's still pretty cautious territory. And I think Vance has sort of shown himself to be overly, friendly towards some of those voices on the right. And so now he has begun to make speeches and where he talks about our support of Israel and so forth, I think trying to sort of backtrack from that. I personally think that Marco Rubio is a better candidate than J.D. Vance for whatever reason, John. When I talk to people, and I really make it my business to talk to a lot of very big Republican donors, because I know a number of them, and I'm always interested in what they're thinking. And absolutely 100% of them in the last 2 months have said that they prefer Marco Rubio over J.D. Vance. It isn't even political so much, although I was going to say as much as a matter of personality. Marco Rubio is a friendlier guy. He is a person who has made some really, really strong, excellent speeches to the European allies and so forth. But he doesn't come across as surly as sometimes Vance does. And maybe, and this sounds sort of weird, but maybe he's a little bit more of a grown-up. He's a little bit more used to the corridors of power than J.D. is. J.D. was a very, very young senator when he got tapped to be the running mate. And yes, he's had obviously now Oval Office experience. But I think in some cases, people think that Marco Rubio is a better candidate, more likable. I mean, right now, actually, the most worrisome thing for me going into the midterms is that President Trump's likability numbers are absolutely in the gutter. And that, you know, if there's anything that comes out of this midterm convention, it has to be Trump presenting himself as he did during the 24 campaign and convention as a likable, funny, attractive guy who loves his grandchildren and, you know, is willing to pull that marvelous political stunt of serving French fries at a McDonald's. That's the Donald Trump we need to see in this midterm convention, because right now what we're seeing is what the media wants us to see, which is the surly guy who wants to rename Lake Ontario Lake America and other kind of stupid stuff that most Americans find not very exciting. So that's a polite way of putting it. So anyway, back to the 28 race. It's really a question of, is it going to be 100% MAGA, which would be either Rubio or Vance? Rubio may try and distance himself a little bit from that, but that's really their team. Or is Ron DeSantis or someone else, Glenn Youngkin is still talked about as a great candidate. Is it someone outside the Trump orbit? Does anyone like that even have a shot? We'll see. It's very hard to imagine, frankly.
0: Elizabeth Peak, a columnist at The Hill, columnist at Fox News, much on Fox Business. I'm John Batchelor.

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1: I'm John Batchelor. Iran-backed Houthis attack four Saudi cities in expansion. Middle East war is the headline dominating a London reporting Reuters. I welcome Jonathan Shanzer, the executive director of the Foundation for the Defense of Democracies. The Houthis are an unsolved dilemma, part of the larger story of the war with Iran. However, their dispute with Saudi Arabia predates Iran's battle with the U.S., and it might predate all of the Gulf because it appears to be a feud between families, less a geopolitical maneuver subject to negotiation. Jonathan, a very good day to you. The Houthis have been campaigning against Muqa, the Red Sea port of the South Yemen, or sovereign government of Yemen. They've also been reminding everyone that they have the range into Israel. Now they've taken on Saudi Arabia. What is the mission for this dispute with Saudi Arabia? What would satisfy the Houthis? Because right now their random terror attacks on Saudi facilities suggest that they're welcoming expansion or, as we also say, escalation. Good day to you, Jonathan.
2: Good day, John. Yes, the escalation is significant right now. We've watched attacks across Saudi Arabia, fires across multiple energy facilities, and dozens of injuries, a few deaths perhaps as well. The bottom line is that the Houthis are quite content to create another crisis on the other side of the Arabian Peninsula. I think at some point we should probably expect that there would be more trouble at the Bab el-Mandeb Strait. This is the choke point of the southern part of the Red Sea, off the Saudi border there. And you just get a sense, John, that the Iranians have more cards to play, that they have all of their proxies and they're activating them to the extent that they are able. Now, of course, we can talk about how some of those proxies are weaker and some are stronger. The Houthis undeniably have the ability to wage war in different ways because of their ballistic missiles and, quite frankly, because of their lack of interest in what happens to their own people in North Yemen. But the thing that I will point out here that is very disturbing and that has come up over the last few days is, and this is reports out of the Arab media, they are saying that the Houthis and Al-Shabaab, this is the Al-Qaeda affiliate group out of Somalia, that they are in fact cooperating. There was an Al-Shabaab fighter who was killed in Yemen. This is the southern Yemenis reporting this, the recognized government, that they have identified at least one Al-Shabaab fighter killed alongside the Houthis. This strange alliance crossing over the sectarian Sunni-Shiite divide is something to watch, John, because when the Iranians are able to enlist the help of their Sunni extremist brethren, this is when I think you could potentially see something widen far beyond what we had been fearing, and it is something that I continue to watch.
1: My notes go back a bit about Al-Qaeda in Yemen. My memory, this is years out of date, is that they occupied cities in South Yemen and were part of the challenge to the Yemeni government at that time. I believe this is before the Houthis made their move internationally. So less ideological, more geographical. Are the Al-Qaeda forces still in South Yemen battling for control, or did they move on?
2: There are, in fact, a few towns in Yemen where Al-Qaeda of the Arabian Peninsula, AQAP, still has some control. The same can be said, by the way, for the Muslim Brotherhood in Yemen as well. It is a very complicated landscape where it does appear that the Houthis have brokered short-term alliances with some of their Sunni counterparts. It makes the battle space in Yemen quite complicated, but it is really some of these central towns abutting both North and South Yemen that are the ones that we're looking at now that have those Sunni elements that may be part of the problem as opposed to the solution.
1: The Reuters headline leads with Iran-backed, that construction of a modifier. Is that significant to the Houthis that the Iranians provide some targeting, some technology, some missiles? Do they need them?
2: Well, they do. But what's interesting, John, is that the Iranian regime has sort of taken the teach a man how to fish approach. They've actually stopped just simply supplying missiles or rockets or drones, but instead now have been providing the know-how. So the Houthis have been able to learn from this process, and they are more self-sufficient. So if and when the regime collapses in Iran, and there is still quite, I would say there is a possibility that things could collapse, it is quite possible that the Houthis continue to fight on with the knowledge that they have gained from the Islamic Republic and perhaps from supply chains that have been established for them, probably with some Chinese assistance or maybe some Russian assistance. But, you know, these are wartime profiteers that are willing to continue to sell to the Houthis, who can do this quite easily now on their own.
1: Hezbollah, also Iran-backed. There's a headline this morning that suggests that the Hezbollah management in southern Lebanon is anecdotally not accurate. There's no management. There's the usual chaos. The headline is Israeli strikes kill 7 in southern Lebanon. Last I checked in, we're looking at the Hezbollah living where the Israelis are seeking to clear South Lebanon. And the Lebanese government, headed by Aoun, standing back and claiming that they're doing what they can to disarm Lebanon, to disarm Hezbollah. So these airstrikes are significant in that they're gaining headlines. Why now? What is Hezbollah offering that's new here, Jonathan? Because Israel, the IDF has been moving into this region for weeks.
2: Yeah, well, I mean, there's a few things happening right now in Lebanon that are quite interesting, John. The first is that the Israelis took over a subterranean facility in an area known as the Ali Tahir Ridge. This is in or near the town of Nabatea, south of the Litani, but in the northern part of southern Lebanon. The Israelis actually killed a number of Hezbollah fighters who were holed up in this subterranean facility. This was supposed to be the gathering place and the nerve center for a possible invasion of the state of Israel. The Israelis have now gained full control over it, and there will be at some point soon, I believe, a detonation of this facility, and it will be significant. There will be fireworks. Now, the Iranian regime has threatened to respond to Israel with if there are any major operations that take place inside of Lebanon against Hezbollah. And then, of course, you have this response by the Israelis to that threat by taking out a number of targets recently with airstrikes. In other words, we're watching some fairly high tension in Lebanon right now because of these Iranian threats to widen the war. You'll recall, John, that the Iranians have not been firing on the Israelis with ballistic missiles or drones. Their fight has been with the United States, primarily in the Strait of Hormuz, and with the surrounding Gulf states that they've been targeting with rockets and drones and missiles. They've left the Israelis out. If they invite the Israelis back in, I think we're going to see a significant escalation across the Middle East with missiles and drones and rockets flying in multiple countries. This is the kind of chaos, I should note, that Donald Trump and the administration, that they're trying to contain. Because if all hell breaks loose again, John, you're going to start to watch the price of oil skyrocket as it has in the past. And on top of that, we've been hearing about a munitions crisis where the United States can ill afford to shoot down hundreds of missiles and rockets and drones. So what we have right now is sort of the region on a knife's edge as we watch for what could occur in Lebanon. It's not the only place where we're watching tension. As we've already discussed, Yemen is another source of tension right now in the region, as is the entirety of the Horn of Africa, as is Hamas. So we're really at this very tense moment across the region with the Iranian regime and its proxies threatening to strike.
1: The word escalation from the president of Lebanon, Aoun, he calls the attacks a dangerous escalation against civilian institutions. Last I checked in with Aoun, he was going along with a negotiation between the Lebanese government and the Israeli government that was said to be unprecedented. Is that all old news now?
2: No, no, it's still very much alive, John. And I think it's actually really important that we understand that the president of Lebanon, Joseph Aoun, knows full well that the only way that his country achieves full sovereignty is if the Israelis finish the job with Hezbollah. And we are, by the way, hearing that Hezbollah is going through some very difficult times financially, that they're selling off assets in order to be able to pay salaries. We are watching the collapse of this proxy on some level. But Aoun needs to understand that just because there is progress does not mean that he will achieve his goal of ridding Lebanon of a paramilitary organization that is loyal to Iran. He will continue to try to, I mean, it's really gymnastics what he's engaging in right now, because he's condemning attacks that ultimately benefit his long-term strategy. And he's doing this, I think, really for, you know, it's a public message. It's for the Lebanese people who don't like getting bombed. Of course, they don't like seeing things explode in their territory. But I think anybody that is not Hezbollah in Lebanon understands that this is the only way out of this current crisis, that Hezbollah needs to be defeated financially, politically, diplomatically, militarily, primarily. That is what needs to happen.
1: I'm speaking with the executive director of the Foundation for the Defense of Democracies, Jonathan Shanzer. We're going to Tehran. There is a new threat that takes into account a geography that favors the shooter, not the victim. I'm John Batchelor.

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1: I'm the leader of a cosmetology group for my after-school program, and I teach young girls different skills on how to do hair and how to help other people. And it's not just about hair, it's just about confidence.
2: Bassam's ability to help develop other people, isn't that the critical thing? Is every business is...
3: If she can listen and she can take cosmetology and break it down into a listening skill, then she's on a great path.
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1: I feel good. I can actually do stuff that's going to better me.
2: Jeffrey, would you hire somebody like Bassam?
3: Absolutely. I can tell that she's a good communicator. And the fact that she told the story about listening when it was supposed to be about cosmetology, she's into it because she cares about people.
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0: I'm John Batchelor with Jonathan Schenzer of the Foundation for the Defense of Democracies. Iran, the driver for the disorder within the region. Iran, a new threat from a man who very relaxedly on television declared that the Iranians were going to enforce a no-go zone outside of the Gulf. It was very confusing to me. I asked Jonathan to help me because it would appear that Iran is not only escalating, but coming up with a new way to say the Straits of Hormuz are not the only thing we can control, and we're not afraid. We're going to grow this and make the Navy's blockade of the Straits of Hormuz for us moot, immaterial. Who cares? We're enforcing another zone. What is it that the general is describing? Because he seemed very relaxed about it.
1: Yeah, I mean, what we're hearing right now is that the regime is openly threatening American interests well beyond just the Strait of Hormuz. And we're talking now about energy assets further afield. And of course, they've already been attacking military assets and bases all over the Middle East. I mean, I think it needs to be understood at this moment already that the regime has adopted a strategy where perhaps they've eased up on a couple of countries like Kuwait or Qatar. But look at the way that they are incessantly striking Jordan. Jordan is, of course, a weak state, one that lacks the ability to respond forcefully on a military scale when it is attacked by the regime. It is something like 80% Palestinian, and the people there are deeply ambivalent about this war. And so what you get a sense right now is that this regime is poking and prodding at the various weaknesses in the U.S.-led architecture in the region. So whether it's energy, this is, of course, an Achilles heel for Donald Trump. He's trying to keep a lid on the price of oil. And we have also some of these pragmatic Arab states that don't necessarily love Donald Trump's policy, but they certainly understand that the United States is their ticket to continued survival. And right now, what we're watching is a regime that is looking for cracks in that system. They're looking for weaknesses. And this is something that the United States is going to have to respond to. But again, John, the question for Donald Trump is how to keep a lid on this conflict, because the wider it gets, the more problematic it will be for energy and munitions and other concerns that he has heading into the midterm elections in not a lot of time. I mean, we're talking about 2 months' time here for Donald Trump to keep a lid on this. And the Iranians know that the more they can stir up trouble, the weaker Donald Trump will look.
0: The puzzle for me, Jonathan, is right now the administration or actors for the administration said, if we get the Strait of Hormuz opened, we'll then negotiate the nuclear story. We won't demand it immediately. It would appear now that the Straits of Hormuz are now going to become not the primary object, but this new escalation or threat of escalation by Iran. So we're getting farther and farther away from the suspect nuclear weapons program that my memory, stretching back to the winter of 26, is the reason we're entangled. The Iranians are doing this on purpose, or are they making it up as they go along to move us away from the nuclear energy?
1: Look, the Iranians are playing rope-a-dope. I think that's the only way we can describe this. They're like an exhausted and battered boxer, but it's still an exhausted, battered boxer that can potentially win. And by this, I mean that, you know, if they simply survive and they don't get knocked out, they've won. And so what they will continue to do is to create problems for the United States, whether it be in the Strait of Hormuz or by attacking some of our Gulf Arab states, the energy producers, and they can do it directly or by proxy, as they have been doing with the Houthis. And again, striking out at Jordan, creating all sorts of crises, John. This is the, I believe, the strategy of the regime. It's not one where I think the regime is going to fare well at the end of the process. It is already battered and bruised. Economically, it's in bad shape. Militarily, it's in bad shape. The regime is isolated. It does not have a lot of friends in the region right now. And yet, it continues because it understands that this is a war where it's not just about survival, but it's about the survival of the revolutionary ideology of this regime. If they moderate, if they become more pragmatic in any way, they've lost. They want to emerge as obstinate and as violent as they were when this thing started. And no, I don't expect them to ever negotiate in good faith over their nuclear program or their missiles or their proxies. I don't believe that was ever on the table for this regime. It is, of course, the goal of the United States to enter into those talks and to solve these problems. But the regime, if it alters its course in any way on these issues, it is no longer the Islamic Republic of Iran, and it understands that. So it is trying to hold firm as this conflict drags on and as more pressure builds for some compromise on the part of this regime. We're just not seeing it right now.
0: Syria and Turkey, the incidents of these last weeks suggest that there's turmoil in that relationship and with regard to Israel, the bombing of an airfield, the warning that Turkey and Syria must in some fashion back off from their ideas of staging Turkey inside Syria in an airfield. Is that separate from Iran, or is Iran also contributing to comments about Syria? We have about a minute.
1: Well, the Saudis and the Emiratis and the Turks were at one point vying for the most amount of influence in Turkey, I think, in Syria. I think the Turks now have really emerged as the primary player in a strategy that looks as if the Turks are drawing their assets closer to the state of Israel. It looks like the Turks are pursuing an encirclement strategy, not unlike what we saw from the Islamic Republic on the eve of October 7th. This has Israelis alarmed.
0: Jonathan Shanzer is the executive director of the Foundation for the Defense of Democracies. The reporting on the region and the wider world routinely at FTD.org, as well as the Long War Journal. I'm John Batchelor.

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8: From ABC News, I'm Dave Packer. Getting more insight into what led to a mistrial in the Lindsey Clancy murder case in Massachusetts, ABC's Aaron Katursky.
9: We're hearing from members of that jury, including the foreperson who told NBC 10 Boston the lone holdout voiced his doubts about Clancy's guilt, but voted to convict her of murder.

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1: By Iran toward Jordan was, quote, ineffective. 9/11 families gathered outside the Saudi consulate today demanding accountability ahead of the 25th anniversary of the terror attacks. 9/11 Justice President Brett Eagleston.
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3: Here's the official forecast for tonight. Mostly clear and 69. Sunny tomorrow, heat index making it feel like 97. Mostly clear, 74 tomorrow night. More sunshine as we head into Thursday. Our expected high, 94. Thursday night, partly cloudy, down to 71. Friday, sunny, a chance of afternoon showers and thunderstorms, a high of 94 degrees. Friday night, rain and thunderstorms continue, 71. Saturday, showers, thunderstorms, and 93. I'm Craig Allen on WGOW.
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0: I'm John Batchelor. I welcome George Beebe of the Quincy Institute for Responsible Statecraft to help me interpret headlines that involve Russia, Ukraine, the United States, but the largest story is NATO. Financial Times, Dateline these last hours out of London. Russia launches missile strikes against Kyiv as pause in raids ends. Subhead, overnight attacks come after Ukraine visit by Steve Witkoff and Jared Kushner fails to deliver breakthrough. That's London. George, a very good evening to you. I was puzzled, I still am, about the visit by Mr. Kushner and Mr. Witkoff to Vladimir Putin at the Kremlin, sitting behind an enormously round table, huge, and Putin was clearly in one hemisphere and they were in another. But in any event, why now is immediately at hand. The gesture to pause attacks doesn't speak anything to the attacks themselves, which are ruthless and constant, and Russia knows that its chances of getting through and hitting something are very good, given that Ukraine is low on air defenses. So how to read this visit? Was it arranged beforehand? Is it a gesture? Did they accomplish anything that the president cannot in his not infrequent phone calls to Vladimir Putin? Good evening to you.
1: Good evening, John. Thanks for having me on. Well, these are all good questions. I would start by saying I think this is a serious bid on the part of the Trump administration to rekindle peace talks. And I think that intent is quite serious. The president has many reasons to want to see this war end. In part, because what he frequently cites is the senseless killing that's occurring on a mass scale on both sides, and he wants to see that end. In part because this is important to America's place in the world. We're not going to be able to implement the national security strategy that the Trump administration published last November if we don't have a normal relationship with Russia that at least reduces Russia's strategic dependence on China, which is, you know, very much not in America's interest to see continue. But also if Europe itself is constantly in turmoil, constantly in a state of conflict and quite volatile, you're not going to have a situation where Europe can play a stabilizing role in the world if it is unstable and chronically prone to escalation into direct warfare with Russia. So we have lots of reasons strategically and from a humanitarian point of view to want to see this war end. I would also add there's a political reason. The Trump administration needs a foreign policy win. It's going into midterm elections in November with a very bleak situation with Iran, and a lot of American voters quite unhappy about the situation that we find ourselves in the Persian Gulf. And I think Trump wants to change the discussion to the degree that he can and move towards some sort of diplomatic success. And I think he sees the Ukraine war as most likely to generate that. So I do think this is a very serious effort. Now, whether it's going to succeed or not, that's a different question that we can discuss.
0: Since the spring of 22, I've watched the geography of Ukraine and where Russia invaded and where it hasn't. It comes down to territory, geography, landscape. And my understanding is that both sides have been consistently dug in on their side of the fence for years now. Russia wants the Donbass, and that can include Odessa. Ukraine says not an inch more, and certainly not Zaporizhia, Odessa, and anything else that you're not now occupying. Did that change at the table in the Kremlin?
1: Oh, I doubt it changed. And frankly, I think it's increasingly evident that the end of this war is not going to pivot on some sort of territorial compromise. I think the United States attempted to pull off some sort of territorial compromise last year when the Anchorage meeting took place between President Trump and President Putin, and it looked like there was a territorial compromise on the table that the Russians say they agreed to. The Ukrainians and Europeans did not agree to that, and I think Secretary of State Marco Rubio was quite candid about this just a few weeks ago when he told reporters that Anchorage proposal was dead in the water because the Ukrainians said no. So I think we're going to move on now away from some sort of artful territorial compromise towards some other basis for bringing this war to a compromise end. And my guess is that was what the focus of the discussions in Moscow was. President Trump followed up on those discussions in Moscow with a phone call to President Putin today, which according to the Kremlin lasted an hour and was quite substantive, and did involve, at least according to the Kremlin version of this, both presidents saying that they thought progress had been made and they supported continuation of these talks. Now, no details have been released on what exactly this might mean, but my guess is that if we're going to get a breakthrough right now, we're going to have to look not for some sort of territorial compromise, which I think the Russians are less interested in today than they were at Anchorage over a year ago, and which the Ukrainians have said they're just not willing to do. I think we're going to have to look at some sort of what I would call a strategic settlement, meaning what are the Russians really looking for here beyond territorial control in Ukraine? I think the answer has long been clear. They want a changed European security order, one that rules out continued NATO expansion, which allows for neutrality. In particular, they're going to insist on Ukrainian neutrality, and they're going to insist that NATO does not put military forces and infrastructure on Ukrainian territory or anywhere else closer to Russian borders. And that in turn formed the basis for a new approach to European security that is not NATO-centric, which is what the United States has been pushing for since the end of the Cold War. Now, that's the thing to focus on right now. If the United States is willing to engage on that issue, make some progress on those bigger strategic issues, then I think the Russians are going to be more open to a compromise to end the war in Ukraine. If we're not, if we are basically saying no, we're not willing to talk about any of that stuff, at least not until the Russians agree to end the fighting in Ukraine, my guess is that this war is going to be settled not at the negotiating table, but on the battlefield. And that's going to be a very grim prospect for both Ukraine and for Europe writ large.
0: I'm told, George, that there are hawks in the Kremlin who are on one side of the desk when Vladimir Putin speaks to the president. And the hawks want revenge. They want something to happen that's serious. And Putin is aware of that. He's not the hawk of his own administration, I'm told. Now, I don't know if there's a comparable version in Kyiv, but I'm going to guess there is. There are hawks in Kyiv. And neither of those groups is looking to compromise anything about territory. They want absolute wins. Has that changed because of something on the battlefield or something in Russia? For example, the long lines at the diesel fuel stations and the unhappiness of the population, have they changed the formula?
1: No, I don't think so, and I think you're absolutely correct. There are hawks on both sides of this war. There are a great number of what the Russians call national patriots in Russia that believe that Putin has been far too soft, been far too willing to compromise, far too willing to pursue détente with the West, and not willing to exploit Russia's full military capabilities and bring this war to a rapid end. And they've been pushing for this for years. And I think they believe the wind is in their sails, that the situation that the Ukrainians find themselves in is very much to Russia's advantage. And that in particular comes down to two things. One, the West writ large and Ukraine as well have run out of air defense missiles. We just don't have enough to provide the Ukrainians to defend their airspace against an increasingly large and increasingly capable arsenal of Russian missiles and jet-powered drones and glide bombs, which is wreaking havoc, really, on the Ukrainian side of things right now. And the other thing is manpower. The Ukrainians have a big problem. Many people say, well, the Ukrainians have maybe four times less population than the Russians. It's probably more like 7-to-1 ratio in Russia's favor right now, because the Ukrainians have lost so much population, not just to battlefield deaths and injuries, but even more significantly to outflows of refugees. And what that means in turn is that the Ukrainian battle lines are increasingly thinning out. And it's more and more difficult for Ukraine to recruit soldiers to send to the front lines to fill in those broadening gaps. Drones can only do so much. You also have to have men, soldiers, to hold positions and actually to use those drones as well. And the Ukrainians have become increasingly candid about their manpower problems. You know, a year ago, Ukrainian officials would not acknowledge that there was an issue. Now you have very senior Ukrainian officials who are saying, yeah, we have recruitment issues. We've got to recruit 30,000 new men a month just to maintain our position. Well, that's a big problem. And then juxtaposed to those candid admissions of a problem, you see increasing numbers of videos posted online of ordinary Ukrainian citizens who are protesting and resisting what they call busification, the violent dragooning of Ukrainian men to send to the front lines against their will. And a lot of Ukrainians are saying, wait, they're not happy with this situation. So I think the Russian hardliners are looking at this and saying, hey, you know, things are going our way. We need to step on the accelerator. Now, in Ukraine, Zelensky, I think, is increasingly dependent on the nationalist patriots, the hardliners in Ukraine, for his base of support. So-called moderates, ordinary citizens, are growing increasingly unhappy. And you're seeing Ukrainian politicians who are taking more risks in challenging Zelensky politically and publicly, which is a sign that his base of support is narrowing. And then you've also got, you know, almost open warfare between Ukraine's intelligence agencies who are shooting at each other, in part because they're trying to corner the market on making money off of things. It's a corrupt money-making endeavor that a lot of them are involved in, but also because this is about taking out would-be Zelensky successors. And that is tied up in the security service battles that are going on as well, the fight maneuvering over succession.
0: I'm speaking with George Beebe, former director of the CIA's Russia Analysis and now director of Grand Strategy at the Quincy Institute. I want to ask about NATO when we come back. I'm John Batchelor.
2: 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Dr. Martin Luther King Jr. dreamed of a nation where his children would be judged not by the color of their skin, but by the content of their character. 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America is strongest when united, not divided. 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A series brought to you by the Leadership Institute and Radio America.
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0: I'm John Batchelor with George Beebe at the Quincy Institute, and I take this opportunity to ask about the larger picture that Vladimir Putin now and again describes. Not a war with Ukraine, not a war with the United States, not a war with my own intelligence services. That would be the FSB and the GRU, but at war with NATO. There have been provocations, we're told, by NATO, George. Most recently, an armed drone at the Leipzig airport that hit the papers big time in Germany, maybe influenced the vote. I definitely think it influenced the vote in Saxony-Anhalt in these last days. That is not settled by Witkoff and Kushner or even Trump. Is that correct? We have a few minutes.
1: Well, yeah, I think what was interesting to me about this drone that was discovered at the Leipzig airport is the German government made the decision publicly to say that it had assessed that this was a Russian drone, and it was a mission that failed, but the attempt was to strike a Ukrainian target on German territory, and I think the hope was that voters on the eve of the state elections would react by rejecting the AFD, a party that has proposed negotiating with the Russians and attempting to mend fences between Germany and Russia and Europe and Russia more generally. And I think that effort really backfired.
0: Yeah.
1: The AFD ended up performing quite well in Sachsen-Anhalt, but almost exactly what the pre-election polls had predicted there. So it looked like that gambit really failed to move votes in any significant way there. Now, the Russians look at what's going on in Europe, and they see two trends. One is among the existing governments, the existing leaders of Europe, being very, very hostile toward Russia, unwilling to compromise over Ukraine, insistent that Ukraine must prevail and that Russia must suffer a strategic defeat in Ukraine. But the other trend is growing populist support among right-wing parties in Germany, in France, elsewhere. And this, I think, poses a little bit of a dilemma for the Russians. On the one hand, they want to push back against existing governments. They want to indicate that any attempts on the part of European governments to escalate direct warfare with Russia will be met with quite resolute force on Russia's
0: side. We have 1 minute, George, 1 minute.
1: They want to deter that. But at the same time, they don't want to close the door on new elections in Europe, bringing to power more moderate, more pro-Russian parties. So I think right now, this is a precarious situation. It's fraught with escalation dangers, but I doubt the Russians believe it's in their interest to escalate on their side of this relationship with Europe.
0: George Beebe, former director of the CIA's Russia Analysis, former Russia advisor to Vice President Dick Cheney, director of Grand Strategy at the Quincy Institute. I'm John Batchelor.

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0: I'm John Batchelor. December 2023. House Committee on Education and Workforce. Means nothing until I say three university presidents all disgraced themselves, not answering a question. I welcome Tal Fortgang, writing most recently at Civitas Outlook, part of the Civitas Institute, the University of Texas at Austin, about that moment and what we saw and what we didn't see about context. You will recall the university presidents were happy with the idea of context was critical when taking into account anti-Semitic speech. Tal is a contributing editor to Civitas. He's legal policy fellow and advisor to the president of the Manhattan Institute. Tal, a very good evening to you. The context was a term of art that the three presidents used. Two presidents left their post immediately after, one retained at MIT. But the word context is important for your presentation. What about context? We saw that day, it depends upon the context. No, it doesn't. Anti-Semitism is anti-Semitism. And what came later about context? Good evening to you.
1: Good evening, John, and thank you so much for having me on to talk about this. What we heard from the university presidents that day in late 2023 was that calling for the genocide of Jews, at least in theory, could violate campus rules, we were told. These presidents said one after another with smirks on their faces. It depends on the context. And legally speaking, they're not totally wrong. It does depend on how those words are being spoken, in what setting, with what tone, towards what people. It could constitute discriminatory harassment. It could constitute intimidation. Or it could genuinely be protected free speech and something that universities would have an interest in leaving unpunished as a matter of academic freedom. You can imagine a professor saying it for the sake of argument, trying to prod students to think more deeply about their cherished beliefs. What we learned subsequently is that the smirking answer about context was really only meant to cut in one direction. It was meant to exonerate student demonstrators, regardless of how horrific the things they were saying and the actions they were engaged in. It turns out that universities were loath to punish student demonstrators, even when they did things that were violations of school rules and even violations of laws, regardless of the context. And we ought to see that speech, the calls for genocide, the calls for the eradication of a sovereign nation, in a less favorable context. Context can cut both ways. It can teach us that what appears to simply be speech is actually part of a targeted harassment and intimidation campaign.
0: You want us to take into account the role of time, place, and manner of restrictions on speech. This is about civil rights and the First Amendment right of freedom of speech. What I saw in the reporting that was going on at the time was provocation. That's what I saw. That's my prejudice. When I see people holding up a way to broadcast a chant, from the river, that chant, I don't see people maintaining, that's not speech. That is deliberately calling fire, and you know that it's going to lead to turmoil. Now, campuses have these problems all the time. How can they recognize the difference? Is it a hard call for them, Tal?
1: Well, John, you see provocation and intimidation correctly because you are accounting for context. And the reason I bring up those time, place, and manner restrictions, which everyone agrees are not violations of anyone's speech rights or anyone's academic freedoms, these are the prohibitions against chanting excessively loud, or, to use a more pertinent example, occupying campus spaces for your protest. You cannot simply trespass in a building merely because you are expressing yourself while you trespass. There is no cleansing effect of the fact that you are engaged in political statements while breaking neutral time, place, and manner restrictions. Yet, two things occurred. One is that these campus agitators strategically violated these time, place, and manner rules over and over and over again, not simply content to actually engage in bona fide protest. They had to break rules for some reason. And secondly, that schools, universities were very, very reluctant to enforce their own rules or call in law enforcement to deal with those violations of the rules, violations of the law, supposedly on the theory that they wanted to protect speech. We ought to see the speech element of this movement in light of the role that breaking rules plays in it. By that I mean, we've observed that these campus groups that engage in so-called protest routinely break time, place, and manner restrictions because they are not looking to protest. If they were looking to protest, they would protest. They don't protest. They engage in disruptive, destructive demonstrations to demonstrate that they run the campus and that if you do not get in line with their way of seeing the world, you are a target. They're not afraid of breaking norms, of breaking rules, of breaking windows, right? They are not afraid of engaging in lawless, disruptive violence. And if you are, for instance, a pro-Israel student on Columbia's campus, you are meant to be cowed and intimidated out of raising your voice in equal and opposite protest, because these people are unhinged. They're afraid of nothing. They are willing to break. It is an intimidation campaign, and we ought to see the language of intimidation in light of the strategy as a whole.
0: There were reports at the time, especially after the Columbia campus of 2024 occupation, that there were outside agitators, it's a good word, outside hands with money, pushing the narrative that demonstrating on your campus will lead to, oh, I don't know, some utopian version of the world. That was talk at the time. Was there anything to it, Tal?
1: There seems to be more than something to it. In fact, this was acknowledged by President Biden's Director of National Intelligence in July of 2024, just after the campus tent protests, the campus occupations. Director of National Intelligence Avril Haines put out a statement saying it was their determination that Iran was providing financial support to protesters. Now, it's not clear whether Iran spurred the entire movement or whether it simply saw a movement with which it was aligned and piggybacked on it. But one way or another, America's adversaries correctly observe that they have friends. They have beachheads on American campuses because these people are not merely protesting in order to form a more perfect union, in order to reform American policy in some patriotic way. They are trying to undermine the American social fabric. They are trying to circumvent the American political process. Americans are extremely pro-America and extremely pro-Israel, and these people are not trying to use the democratic process to persuade anyone that they ought not to be. They are simply trying to intimidate their way through. They are using the logic of terrorism, something that Iran is quite familiar with, right? We are not going to try to reason with you. We are not going to try to persuade you. We are going to try to convince you that it is not worth your time and effort to fight us as we engage in destructive behavior to get our way.
0: This turns us to the second use of the word context, anti-Zionist activity in its context. In other words, they went from provocation to operation. This was a campaign, a plan, is the suspicion. And that was obvious from marching around on private property. The university, they could have taken this to the public park. They could have gone out to a street. I'm thinking of what I observed on video of my college campus, Princeton, they were marching around before the NASA hall and then marching around before the political science building with a loudspeaker chanting. There was no speech to it. There was nothing but straightforward bullying. And my time, Tal, we had episodes about Vietnam once upon a time years ago. It was clear to the demonstrators, on this side of the line, you're just shouting and wasting your voice. On that side of the line, you're breaking the law. They knew it. And what was disappointing about these anti-Zionist activity is they were breaking rules, and there was no accounting for it. It wasn't the university's interest to maintain its own rules. And that is a condemnation of those three presidents who stood back as if there was nothing they could do.
1: It's a condemnation of Princeton's leadership as well. And I say that with regret about our shared alma mater, that there were not just terrorist paraphernalia present on Princeton's campus, but subsequently presentations from Israeli and pro-Israel speakers that were systematically shut down and interrupted by campus groups. There were reports of vile harassment going on outside, acknowledged by the university, acknowledged that it was perpetrated by students at the university and student groups that were active and had university sanction. And John, if you know of anyone at Princeton who was disciplined in any meaningful way, I'm not talking about a temporary suspension that doesn't go on anyone's academic record. If you know of any expulsions, it would be news to me. I don't think anyone has been expelled. I don't think anyone will have to live with the consequences of such flagrant violations of campus rules, which preserve the conditions for actual protest and debate and speech, even if you accept that universities are the proper sites for political activism. And I think that that is a questionable proposition. But even if you accept that, you should want a very, very stringent, even heavy-handed enforcement of neutral time, place, and manner rules, like don't pull fire alarms when unpopular speakers are speaking. You should want that to be enforced, because if it is not enforced, speech is powerless. Only intimidation and lawlessness has any currency. You can't get the upper hand in a debate simply by debating if your opponent is committed to making people's lives miserable until they adopt their position. So if you want protest to mean anything, you need to expel the people who engage in that behavior.
0: Tal Fortgang, contributing editor of Civitas Outlook. When we come back, context one more time. Lawless context. I'm John Batchelor.
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6: 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AI use among fans is also growing, but trust depends on accuracy. 45% of respondents say accuracy is the top driver of trust in AI-powered insights. 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

0: I'm John Batchelor with my colleague Cal Fortgang, writing for Civitas Outlook. He's a legal policy fellow and advisor to the president at the Manhattan Institute. Looking back to 23, 24, 25, lessons learned about the campus called protests of about Israel at the time. The chanting, repetitive chanting, and then deliberately provoking things by creating conditions that were lawless. There was no enforcement. At Columbia, they went into a building, as I recall, which is sentimental of them because that's what happened in the Vietnam era, 69 and 70. But there were arrests made back then. I'm unaware that there were arrests made in Columbia or there was anything lasting. I didn't follow up. But that's context, too. If they're breaking law, that cuts against them, is my reading of your essay.
1: Absolutely. There were, at Columbia, there were a couple of expulsions for the most egregious behavior, which was two students who broke into a classroom while class was ongoing, disrupted the class, and handed out just flagrantly anti-Semitic propaganda. I mean, just like straight up Nazi stuff. Those two were expelled. The individuals and student groups who were responsible for the occupation of Hamilton Hall, including destruction of property, falsely imprisoning custodial staff, and more illegal and flagrantly violative behavior, they did not, unknown numbers of those demonstrators faced any real consequences. But I think that the more profound point here is that the strategy that is displayed by the centrality of such lawlessness should provide useful context, should illuminate the content of the speech that forms the backbone of campus protest. What I mean by that is that students will frequently chant things like, "From the river to the sea, Palestine will be free," or, you know, "We don't want two states, we want all of it," meaning that Israel should be eliminated. And they'll often say that is simply political speech. It's protected. It is the essence of what the First Amendment is meant to protect and what our commitment to free speech is meant to emphasize. But we don't have to take their word for it. We can understand that some speech is meant to be harassing, is meant to be discriminatory, and is rightly condemned and not protected. So when the same people and groups who were breaking windows and occupying campus buildings are chanting that, we might ask, well, what do they mean by that, and what are they trying to accomplish? And when you dig a little bit deeper, you don't have to dig terribly deep to understand that when they say, "From the river to the sea, Palestine will be free," means we support the elimination of the Jewish state because it is ruled by Jews. And we believe that Jews are not the rightful rulers of this territory. They are not the rightful sovereigns. Now, that is an enormously discriminatory claim. It says, we know that this state is illegitimate because it is ruled by the wrong ethno-religious group. You can understand why you'd have to resort to deflections and intimidation to get your way when that is the argument you are trying to advance. And universities should take stock of the context in which that speech occurs and say, actually, we recognize this for what it is, not political speech at all. It's not political to say the wrong ethno-religious group rules this territory. That's discriminatory. Right. And why are you chanting it on campus? Because you want Jews and Zionists, right? People who believe that Jews have a national ethnic connection to the land of Israel, which they've had for 3,000 years. You want those people to be intimidated. You want them to be fearful of expressing that view and that national connection in public. You want to drive it from polite society. That's an act of harassment and intimidation.
0: The context was also the BDS, if I remember my years correctly. BDS had been going on and failed several times before those incidents broke out in 23. We've just got a minute. Have you ever seen BDS connected to the protesters?
1: Well, certainly the very campus organizations that were instrumental in bringing the BDS movement to the fore of anti-Israel activism are the same organizations that were putting their names and their paraphernalia behind all of the campus activism. BDS was an earlier iteration, but all part of the same strategy of trying to isolate Israel, intimidate pro-Israel students, and generally make toxic the notion that Jews can be sovereign in their ancestral homeland.
0: Tal Fortgang, writing for Civitas Outlook. That's the publication from Civitas Institute, University of Texas at Austin. He's also a legal policy fellow and advisor to the president at the Manhattan Institute. I'm John Batchelor.

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8: From ABC News, I'm Dave Packer. As the war with Iran escalates, the Dow plunging more than 600 points Tuesday. Concerns over the rising price of oil getting the blame, and those oil prices not likely to come down far as long as the tankers are military targets in the Gulf. ABC's Rachel

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3: Tens of thousands of Jeeps are being recalled.
4: Chrysler is recalling up to over 328,000 of various versions of its Jeep Grand Cherokees because the rear coil springs could detach from the vehicles while driving, which increases the risk of a crash, says the National Highway Traffic Safety Administration. The recall covers 2021 to 23 models. Stellantis, Chrysler's parent company, says it's not aware of any accidents. Owners will get notified and repairs will be free.
3: ABC's Chuck Sievertson. Education Secretary Linda McMahon says the American education system is failing its students. That's a reaction to Tuesday's test results showing American teens are falling behind the rest of the world in reading skills.
5: We spend more money on education than almost any nation on earth, yet these results unequivocally expose that we are not translating that investment into the results that we need for students.
3: McMahon says the nation needs a hard reset. With the help of a drone and a good Samaritan, St. Paul police say an officer rescued a child with autism who wandered away from home and was struggling to get out of a pond. Stevie Wonder is hitting the road. Isn't she lovely? Embarking on a Songs in the Key of Life performance 50th anniversary tour. The 25-time Grammy Award winner will perform the 1976 album in its entirety. Stops will include New York, Chicago, D.C., and Detroit. Tickets go on sale this week. Dave Packard, ABC News.
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6: Here's the official forecast for tonight. Mostly clear and 69. Sunny tomorrow, heat index making it feel like 97. Mostly clear, 74 tomorrow night. More sunshine as we head into Thursday. Our expected high, 94. Thursday night, partly cloudy, down to 71. Friday, sunny, a chance of afternoon showers and thunderstorms, a high of 94 degrees. Friday night, rain and thunderstorms continue, 71. Saturday, showers, thunderstorms, and 93. I'm Craig Allen on WGOW.
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0: last days and sat at an enormous table with Vladimir Putin. After that, we're told there was a phone call between Vladimir Putin and President Trump. Where is this going? The possibility is both sides have needs. One, to demonstrate that they can find a diplomatic solution to Ukraine. The other, to just restore some credibility overseas during the midterms. Right now, there is not informed, but good speculation that there is something different in this conversation between Mr. Kushner, Mr. Witkoff, and Mr. Putin. Gregory, I say that the minimum Russia wants is normalized relations with the U.S. The minimum Ukraine wants is to be reassured it won't be abandoned when the fighting stops. That doesn't seem very much to ask. Is it possible in your measure?
1: Well, it's definitely possible, although the problem is that if you got those assurances for Ukraine, President Zelensky would probably then find that he has no leverage left to stay on in power. Already, bear in mind that he's not serving legitimately as an elected president of Ukraine. The time for new elections has come and gone, and they were not held. They've been postponed because of the war. Well and good. However, it means he does not have an electoral mandate, so he's not an elected head of government at this particular time. So he is in a very precarious position. Many of his generals have said in the past, directly to my face in a number of occasions, that they would take care of President Zelensky once the crisis was passed or once there was a legitimate ceasefire. That means that they are blaming him for the loss of so many Ukrainian lives and infrastructure and for the loss of territory in eastern Ukraine. Basically, it was Zelensky and his predecessors who divided Ukraine. They couldn't get the presidency of the country as long as the eastern Ukrainians, who are basically pro-Russian, or Russian in fact, voted in the election. So they had a civil war going since about 2014 to make sure that the East could not vote. That meant that the West was able to elect one of its minority candidates, and that eventually became Zelensky. So if the war ends with a united Ukraine, well, that would be the end of Zelensky and his political team as well. But if the war ends and the military can assert some authority, they will remove Zelensky from office, or there will be some electoral process for that. So the problem is not that President Putin and President Zelensky can't reach a deal on substance. The United States is prepared to reopen diplomatic relations with Russia. It's the question of whether Zelensky himself will give up. And when he can't get the United States to support him, he turns to some of the Western European countries who keep feeding him cash and military equipment. You've got Swedish Air Force units now flying frontline missions in support of the Ukrainian Air Force, for example. So you've got all of these people putting in money and military equipment and troops into Ukraine. Otherwise, Ukraine would not have been able to hold out this long. Russia certainly is being punished for its approach to this war, and that's not helping President Putin or the Russian economy. So yes, President Putin will do a reasonable deal. President Zelensky will not. He'll say yes and then turn it on its head again. So that gets the whole question of NATO. What is NATO? Is NATO just the Europeans supporting Zelensky? Is NATO unified under some kind of US leadership? And the answer to that is not anymore. NATO is breaking up not only in Europe, but it's breaking up in the North American context. Canada and the United States are literally at daggers drawn. So you've got this entire problem. And if you get then down into the nitty-gritty of the European NATO states, you find the polls very diffident about supporting Ukraine because the Ukrainians keep undermining Polish interests. You get in Germany, the ruling coalition government, which is by no means a representative of the mainstream of Germany is losing influence to the AfD, the Alternative for Deutschland party, which the current government of Germany and most of the left-wing press in the United States and Europe keep calling an extreme, a far-right party, which is a ludicrous joke. If that's a far-right party, then the Social Democratic Party in Germany or the Democratic Party in the United States or the Labour Party in Britain would be an extreme left, though an extreme left parties. So essentially we're seeing all of these posturings, multiple posturings going on, in order to keep a war going which has no strategic viability. Now, you could argue that, well, the strategic importance of it is that we don't want to see Ukraine divided. Well, what we're seeing is a country called Ukraine, which is not really historical Ukraine. Ukraine has always been varying in size and shape. But what we're seeing now is the Russians trying to take back the Russian ethnic, Russian linguistic, and culturally and politically Russian part of Ukraine, including Crimea, back into Russia proper. And so that's where it's going to end up. The question is, how do we make that palatable to the, not only to Zelensky himself, but to supporters of Zelensky in Western governments, like the Prime Minister of Great Britain, for example?
0: I'm told there are limits that have been hit and they can't move them. One limit is the amount of anti-air missiles that the U.S. and NATO have to offer Ukraine. Another is in terms of recruiting or resupplying the front line. Ukraine wants thousands of young men per month, and they don't have them. On the Russia side, their economy has been damaged by the attacks on the refineries. There are long lines. There is even, Gregory, a report that Russians are buying EVs because they're so concerned with their diesel fuels. So both sides have hit limits. That is a good reason to accommodate. However, when we come to the territory at hand, how do you negotiate around the territory? Is that credible to you?
1: Well, what we've seen is the Western media essentially popularized the concept of Ukraine along very recent geographic lines, which is not historical historical Ukraine in any sense, because it incorporates large sections of what was historically Russia. On the other hand, we see that Russia itself has its heartland in Ukraine. In fact, it was the Kievan Rus who basically formed the core of Russian Orthodox religion and the Russian identity over centuries. So it's like saying, well, we're going to create a new multiple countries in the United States, and we're going to carve out, for example, Virginia and Washington and say that that's not part of the United States, when if you look at it historically, those are areas which are culturally and psychologically the core of the United States. So it's getting difficult because we've talked ourselves into listening to the media on what Ukraine is, what it's meant to be geographically and culturally and the like. So the ultimate way these things have always been decided is that one side wins the war and one side loses the war, and you deal with that. Now, we saw that with the German-French wars in the 1870s. It was decided by conflict. Germany then got Alsace-Lorraine and so on, and it wasn't until World War I that they then had to hand Alsace-Lorraine back to France. But when you get those kind of decisive and irrevocable, unmistakable outcomes, then you have something you can build on. But when you keep stalling the situation by compromise and by temporary measures, by peacekeeping rather than conflict resolution, you start to get these ambiguities which keep dragging on, frozen conflicts which never get resolved. And that's what we're in danger of seeing here.
0: 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Canada. Today is the day the tariffs begin. How long? I'm John Batchelor.
2: $2.8 million to study fighting hamsters, $11 million on cat constipation, $2.4 million to see if monkeys gamble. This is how Washington spends your tax dollars, funding absurd studies through U.S. universities. Campus Reform is exposing this waste, calling out taxpayer-funded grants that embarrass our institutions. 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A series brought to you by the Leadership Institute and Radio America.
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I'm John Batchelor. I welcome Gregory Copley, my colleague. He is strategicpolicy.com as well as Defense and Foreign Affairs, commenting on the mission to Moscow. Mr. Witkoff and Mr. Kushner traveled to the Kremlin in these

0: I'm John Batchelor with my good colleague Gregory Copley, Defense and Foreign Affairs, StrategicPolicy.com. He's also a subject of the Crown, as is Canada, New Zealand, and Australia. Right now, Canada has imposed tariffs matching the tariffs imposed by the United States. There is a dispute with hard feelings. It's genuine. It's not pretend. And there is no easy way forward. The question is, what is to be done about the assumptions you make with Canada being part of the G7, Canada being part of NATO, Canada being part an intimate part of the U.S. success over the last century or more? It's all a puzzle, especially because there's so many families, as one I'm familiar with, that live on both sides of the border. This dispute didn't entirely describe the facts of the matter. However, right now it's imposed. What is to be done? That's my question to you, Gregory. Do we wait this out? Do we test that it's the will of one man, and when he's gone, everything returns? Because I believe trust is now in question.
1: There's no question that trust has been lost, and it could be expressed that President Trump took the joke a little too far when he kept deriding Canadians as living off the largesse of the United States. What President Trump was saying, that there was a trade imbalance. It meant that the United States was buying more from Canada than it was selling to Canada. Wow. That's living off the United States? No, it's the United States who are saying we want Canadian goods, and the Canadians who are saying, we'll buy what we want, and if the United States has it on offer, we'll buy that. But it's up to the United States to sell.
0: And so much of it is oil, Gregory. We become an energy superpower because we have a Canadian oil to back our oil up.
1: Yes. So, but the thing is, it's been written into the social and socio-political argument by President Trump that this is somehow unfair to the United States, which is a ludicrous basis. And bear in mind that the United States has never been what's called a free trader. It's never been in favor of free and equitable trading arrangements. It's always relied to one extent or another on tariffs. Now, tariffs are an artificial way to prop up an economy, and certainly they did prop up the U.S. industrial capacity for decades, even more than a century perhaps, by keeping out foreign competitors from the U.S. marketplace. That's not free trade, and it's not, frankly, capitalism. So the question is, well, do you want capitalism? Do you want a free market basis? Do you want the United States to compete on merit? After all, we think of the United States as a meritocracy in terms of gaining power or gaining wealth. But if you rely on tariffs to basically stop people selling into your country so that you can shore up your domestic industry, then it shows that you haven't got an efficient industry. And we know that's not the case in reality, because the United States can be enormously innovative in terms of developing new manufacturing techniques. And if they don't invent them here, they'll learn them from abroad and apply them here. So the short-term reliance on tariffs to reset, if you like, the national position in the United States, that's one thing. To carry it on to the point where it destroys alliance relationships, particularly with a country which has the longest land border of any country with the United States, that's counterproductive. So what we've seen today is President Trump saying that aircraft built by the Canadian firm Bombardier are no good, and that they won't be any good until Bombardier starts building them in the United States. And until then, President Trump saying we'll ban the importation of Bombardier airliners and business jets and jets for military purposes. Now, the question is, can President Trump do that legally? If he does it, if he's able to impose it as a mandatory situation, will that last beyond his term in the presidency? So it's an annoying lashing out, which is causing the United States to lose allies around the world, and particularly Canada, which, to my view, the United States cannot afford to lose. Canada is now going its own way. It's buying its defence equipment from other countries around the world, and there's plenty of options available for Canada to do that. It's redeveloping the aerospace and other military industries which were lost because the United States insisted in the past, after Diefenbaker in Canada and the Truman and Eisenhower administrations, they insisted that Canada buy from the United States. Well, that's going. Canada is building its own defence industrial base again and its aerospace base. It's got a strong base in space industries. And frankly, at a working level, Canada and the United States work together extremely well, very complementary. So if the United States is buying more from Canada, then it's because the Canadians are doing something right, not something wrong. They're creating quality products which can be sold at advantageous prices to the United States. So President Trump's demonization of allies for having a trade imbalance is counterproductive to U.S. security overall, as it is with Europe. I mean,
0: 30 seconds, Ray, 30 seconds.
1: Well, the United States needs to start getting realistic on the trade agreements with Canada. I don't think Scott Bessent, the Treasury Secretary, is going to help with that. And I think it is a matter of Canada waiting it out, by which stage Canada will be very successful without the United States.
0: Globalization of the aircraft industry, is that a positive? Is that what's happening right now? And does that describe a world of many thrones, not just one? Gregory Copley, strategicpolicy.com. I'm John Batchelor.

0: This is your Tech It Out Minute with Mark Saltzman.
1: How we pay for goods and services online and at retail is evolving, fusing convenience with security. Visa's Mark Nelson, head of consumer payment products, says Visa recently announced 7 new and exciting technologies. Mark shared a couple with me here.
2: But we've introduced a flexible credential whereby a single card can be what you want it to be depending on the transaction type. We've also introduced this concept of a pass key, and it's all around how do we make payments safer and easier to use online. We also announced this thing called a data token, which allows the customer to get a little bit more control in terms of where they want to share their data. So if they want to share data with a third party, it can enable a better shopping experience all through AI. And it's a way in which the consumers can have a little bit more control over who they share their data with.
1: More info is at Visa.com. That's simply Visa.com.
0: That was your Tech It Out Minute.
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11: I'm John Batchelor. Gregory Copley, Defense and Foreign Affairs, StrategicPolicy.com, is here with me to comment on the world as it once was, back to the future, before the great powers of the 20th century, the U.S. and Russia, Soviet Union, following Germany and France, dominated the field so that there was a bipolar world. Before, there were multiple hands building war fleets. Now there are multiple hands building war fleets in the sky, not just manned aircraft, but we know this is the age of the drone. Is that successful? Is that balanced? Is that stable? Because there's reason to believe the multiple hands who built war fleets before the middle of the 20th century contributed to the catastrophe. Gregory, if I understand it correctly, everybody's in aeronautics because the skies are in control of the battlefield. Is this a positive development?
12: Well, I think it is. It enables countries to actually become sovereign. What we are looking at now is a re-diversification of the global aerospace sets of industries in manned and unmanned aircraft to something like the situation around the middle of World War II, of the 20th century, around the World War II period. We're seeing countries develop their own products for their own use and exporting them and not being reliant on foreign suppliers. What you see now, with particularly with modern combat or other military aircraft, is that when you buy something like an F-35 Lightning fighter from the United States, that locks you into 40 or 50 years of interdependence with the United States. In the United States, if they don't like what you're doing, or if they don't like the war you're going into, they'll just say, well, we're not supplying any more spare parts. We have the capacity to turn off your internal electronics and computers in your aircraft, so you can't use F-35s to go to war against another, a third party, for example. So it basically means that the United States has controlled the sovereignty of many of its allies over many decades since World War II. What we're seeing now, And by the way, that drives alliance patterns, because if you're in a tacit alliance caused by just buying someone's aircraft and you're locked into them, that's the same as signing an alliance thing like NATO, which makes it formal. But the reality is that if you're locked in as a dependent of the United States, or in the old days of the Soviet Union, or today of the People's Republic of China, you are basically having to throw up your hands and say, well, I've limited my sovereignty. So a lot of countries, Brazil, for example, Japan and so on, building their own products. You know, Australia was building the world's fastest fighter aircraft in late 40s, mid to late 40s and early 50s. It was building transport aircraft. It built the first jet-powered drones in the world in the early 50s, for example. So you've got countries like that saying, well, we don't need to be entirely dependent on a foreign power. So what we've got now is about six countries around the world building or developing fifth-generation fighters. In other words, fighters of the same generation as the F-35. So it's a half a dozen or more countries doing that. You've got another five or six countries building sixth-generation fighters. And the United States does not have a sixth-generation fighter as yet. It's building towards that with the F-47 and the new Navy F-A-XX. But really, you've got the United States plus half a dozen other countries building these kind of technologies. Does that mean that the threat becomes multiplied to the United States? To a degree, it does. Does it mean that the United States cannot control a number of countries simply by threatening to cut off spare parts? That is also true. So the question is, what's the United States doing about it? And basically, the United States has not yet decided what it's doing about it. It's attempted to stop countries from straying, if you like, from the United States line, its policy line, by offering it equipment, by trying to lock it into situations. And you've got countries like Australia, for example, which is probably the biggest single buyer of advanced, really advanced US technology. But other countries are saying, well, we've got to get past that, because if something happens to the United States and the United States wants to do something we don't want to do, what are our options? And even Britain is one of the countries building the new sixth generation fighter, and it's doing that in partnership with Italy and Japan, for example. So you've got France building a new sixth generation fighter. There was a pan-European bid to do that as well. So it's going on all over the place. And what we are seeing, as we've been talking about in other senses, this is the end of the age of globalization, or shall we say, the temporary cycle of globalization, which has been working successfully for the last 40 or 50 years. And so we're back to an age of nationalism, a multipolarism, if you like, within the world, until the world decides who's going to be the new superpower. Is it going to be still the United States? Will China be able to hang on long enough to rebound? Will Russia recover? And so on. But the reality is the world is fracturing. Globalization and the global supply chain is less effective than it was, less secure. You can't be sure your goods or your raw materials are safe in transit. So countries are saying, okay, how do we become more and more self-reliant? And we're seeing it not just with advanced military aircraft, combat systems, whether manned or unmanned. We're also seeing it with seaborne and ground weapon systems. You're seeing the development in a lot of countries around the world. And again, I'm back to Australia, which has been very innovative in building large underwater unmanned vehicles, both as sensors, in other words, finding out what's going on from an intelligence standpoint, as well as for offensive operations, launching offensive weapons from unmanned undersea systems or from surface systems. So it's a very interesting new world, and part of it's being governed by the fact that we're seeing the great powers, whether that's Russia traditionally in the post-Soviet era industries, or the United States, or even for that matter Britain, where the old aircraft manufacturers are literally rust belt industries. They're using old technologies of metal bashing and the like. Of course, there's a lot of incredible innovation in that as well. But the new capabilities being passed around the world are because of new manufacturing capabilities, 3D printing in particular, where you can actually build a hypersonic strike vehicle, basically an aircraft with its motor, with its weapons, in about 3 days on a 3D manufacturing system. So whether we need the Lockheed Martins and the Northrop Grummans and Boeings is going to be questionable in the future. And what's going to happen is that a large part of the aerospace and space business and military industrial complex of the near future is going to be in these new technologies, new manufacturing techniques, which don't require the same heavy manpower or heavy metal bending capabilities, which take large spaces and large workforces.
11: Are you including drones in this development?
12: Absolutely. Drones are just unmanned aerial vehicles, in the case of the airborne ones. And the question is, are they going to be just loitering munitions, which are, if you like, smart weapons which you launch and will find a target and hit it, or just drones where they go over without much guidance and just smash into things and detonate? Or are they platforms which have missiles and bombs attached to them so that they can go into areas unwise for manned systems and launch assault missiles against individual targets? And we saw that even, almost a decade ago with knocking off a lot of the terrorist figures, even in the downtown Tehran, by the use of U.S. so-called drones, unmanned combat aerial vehicles, flying into the area with a low visibility framework so that they're not detected, and then launching missiles against targets inside countries. So, yes, drones are very much part of this, and we are seeing, in fact, with the new technologies, also this move to supplant manned systems with unmanned systems. And this was something which even 5 years ago was difficult to sell to the United States Defense Forces. I had many of my briefings where I talked about the creation of companion combat aircraft to fly alongside F-35s, F-22s, or any other aircraft for that matter, and have be a source of force multiplication and spreading the ability to enter targets, target areas more safely and more effectively. And I was told by U.S. Air Force senior officers that was for poor air forces. The United States doesn't have that kind of problem. It's going to go for manned systems. And what we've seen is this proclivity for pilots to think that they alone can do the job. And in many cases, that's true. But they want to perpetuate the manned aviator hero complex to the point where they've been delaying the advantage of these new technologies coming aboard. And that's what the new industries are going to do in the United States and the rest of the world.
11: The Iranian battlefield, Strait of Hormuz, and the Ukrainian battlefield, Donbass, has that demonstrated that David can bring down Goliath, and that's the battlefield of the future? Big and small are equal because of drones?
12: Well, if you think in purely military terms, yes, that is very true. And by the way, Ukraine, which was one of the areas of the great Soviet aerospace and defense industries, missile industries, nuclear weapons, and so on, they have been always very innovative. And a number of one-man and small companies in Ukraine have been developing incredible systems to the advantage of the current Ukrainian government, including a lot of these anti-ship devices, which were being used effectively against the Russian Navy in the Black Sea and the Sea of Azov. So Ukraine has been very, very innovative about this. Iran has been quite innovative in building strike drones, loitering munitions and the like, and some other systems, basically copying Western technology. But they've shown that what it takes to win a war for them or for their adversaries is not just this technology. It's also about creating strategies which think around the technologies and around the military and kinetic aspects. And that's what we have not seen in Ukraine or Russia or Iran or the United States, for that matter. The United States keeps thinking that it's going to win the war on Iran by just throwing metal or explosives against targets and not have to put manpower into the field. But winning wars is more a matter of intelligence and the willingness to explore non-kinetic options rather than just being brave and throwing bombs at your adversary.
11: Gregory Copley, strategicpolicy.com, Defense and Foreign Affairs, Nobel State, return to a King Charles III report. And his grandson is at school. I'm John Batchelor.
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17: 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Nearly three-quarters use sports apps, while 39% report frustration with managing multiple subscriptions to follow sports they care about. AI use among fans is also growing, but trust depends on accuracy. 45% of respondents say accuracy is the top driver of trust in AI-powered insights. 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
4: 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The 8th annual Jim Bowden Memorial Charity Golf Tournament will be held Monday, October 12th at the Brainerd Golf and Country Club. 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

0: I'm John Batchelor with the happy moment of the King Charles III report. The King has been in Scotland for the summer, enjoying his break from the working royal. And in the meantime, within these hours, a wonderful video from Eton College. It's a prep school, public school as it's called in the British tradition. And it's not very far from all of the royals, but it is a tradition to walk in and put on the Etonian uniform that looks vaguely like tails, and then assume your position in society, in the future of society. Boris Johnson is an Etonian. Lord Cameron was an Etonian. They do become prime ministers now and again. And walking in today was George, who is heir to the throne. His father is heir to the throne, so George is third, William is second, and Charles is the grandfather. He walked in with his mom and dad, shook the hands of the proctor, and then turned around and walked to the rest of his life as an Etonian. It was thrilling to me because all of us went through an experience like being plunged into a new school. It all comes back. It's all fresh again. At the same time, it was a relief from the incessant melodrama being written by Harry, the prodigal son, and his wife, Meghan. And the King has put out a letter that I didn't quite understand, Gregory. It was a declaration that the Sussexes are not working royals. What does that mean?
1: Well, yes, to start with, and hopefully dispense with Harry and Meghan, yes, when they left the royal family and to live in California some years ago, they made it clear that they did not wish to be working royals, and it was explained to them at that time that if they ceased to be working royals, they could not use the style of Your Royal Highness. Prince Harry is a prince by birth, so he's still prince. He is the Duke of Sussex, and his wife, therefore, is the Duchess of Sussex. But they're not royal highnesses. They are not entitled to anything more from the public purse than a private citizen, you or me. So this is nothing new. But the fact that Meghan Markle, particularly, and Harry, have both insisted that now they're coming back to the United Kingdom, they should get some benefits from being royals. Well, it was like, okay, how many times are we going to have to explain this to you? And that's what the Buckingham Palace statement was all about. It was, okay, let's spell it out one more time. You are not working royals. You are not royal highnesses. You are not entitled to the protection of the crown in terms of security. You're not entitled to salaries from the crown. You're not entitled to homes from the crown. Whatever might happen with, for example, King Charles giving money to his son, that's an entirely different matter, but it's not coming from the public purse. And the palace has been very clear on that. And yet Meghan Markle is resisting that and has made it clear to her friends in the press that you know, this is unfair and intolerable and so on. But it's the King has made it clear. Love to see you guys, come around for afternoon tea sometime, but that's it. You're not royals. And that's a done deal. We can expect to see more trauma on this regard. We'll see certain things taking place because Harry and Meghan have been basically pestering the Lord's Lieutenant in the various counties to provide protocol and security services as they tour around Britain looking for schools for their kids. And these Lord's Lieutenant, who are the Crown's representatives in the counties, phoning the palace and saying, what are we supposed to do? And the answer is, do nothing. So that's the unfortunate situation. Now, with regard to Prince George attending his first day at Eton, which is, as you say, a wonderful thing, because Eton and Harrow have been these two great public schools which have provided standards of education and a broad capacity of learning, which have been invaluable for the leaders of Britain, whether they're politicians, prime ministers, or whatever, for centuries. So this is very, very profoundly important. Now, King Charles himself did not go to Eton. He went to schools in Scotland and Australia. But the reality is that this is going to be very, very good for Prince George. It was good for his father, Prince William. And I think it is a very rounded education that they're going to get, and a sense of incredible responsibility. So this is critical. It's getting them to the responsibility stage.
0: Yes, George and his dad and his mom, they're trying to save the country. They're trying. Their normalcy is a savior compared to how long it took to explain to Harry, no. Gregory Copley, I'm John Batchelor.
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10: From ABC News, I'm Dave Packer. Growing fallout from failed trade talks with Canada. Prime Minister Mark Carney has now imposed tariffs on about $20 billion of American goods, impacting 700 products. Everything from steel to aluminum to cheese, after President Trump initially puts steep tariffs on Canadian goods. ABC's Elizabeth Schulze.
11: We have seen multiple Canadian provinces ban the import of American liquor, of spirits. And this was really a way for Canadian provinces to say, we just don't agree with what President Trump is doing.
10: And in response to this, the White House now says the U.S. will be banning dairy products, most alcoholic beverages, and motorcycles from Canada. CENTCOM confirms the U.S. attacked 5 Iranian tankers in response to an attempted missile attack on a U.S. Navy warship. Secretary of State Marco Rubio during an unrelated trip to Colombia.
12: Yeah, the back and forth is pretty straightforward, and that is that Iran continues to try to hit U.S. naval ships. And for every time they do that or try to do that, they're going to lose tankers. And I think you'll see that again today.
10: A Florida family says that they had to rely on themselves to recover the bodies of 4 relatives killed at sea in a plane crash off the Bahamas early Monday.
13: The U.S. Coast Guard joining the search.
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13: Family members racing out in their own boats and sending out a desperate plea.
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13: Hours later, the family releasing a statement saying they had recovered all 4 family members' bodies themselves, writing, our relatives had to bring them aboard their own vessel.
10: ABC's Gio Benitez. ABC News projects former U.S. Senator John Sununu wins the New Hampshire Republican primary for U.S. Senate and will face Democratic Congressman Chris Pappas in November. Supreme Court Justice Brett Kavanaugh handing Democrats a victory Tuesday, rebuffing an appeals from Missouri officials who wanted to use new congressional districts backed by President Trump in November. 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
2: 84 Port Authority employees died on September 11th. But Executive Director Catherine Garcia says in the 25 years since, they continue to lose colleagues. For decades now, travelers have been limited on the liquids they can bring past security, but that could be changing.
3: TSA is considering letting pre-check members take water bottles through security. Administrator David Cummins says this is due to the agency's 3D bag screening tech.
4: It does have the ability to detect whether that's water in the bottle or not. And so we are going to be considering how we might introduce the ability to keep your water bottles through a pre-check lane in the coming months.
3: Cummins reiterated,
4: it would just be for the vetted pre-check population, and it would be just water bottles.
3: Claire McMichael, ABC News.
2: The National Park Service says it expects to restore a water supply in the Grand Canyon in weeks, not months, as feared, saying deadly flash flooding did not damage most of a near-complete pipeline. The driveway of a Malibu mansion owned by Nicolas Cage collapsed on Tuesday, opening up a giant hole in front of the house. Dave Packer, ABC News.
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6: Here's the official forecast for tonight. Mostly clear and 69. Sunny tomorrow, heat index making it feel like 97. Mostly clear, 74 tomorrow night. More sunshine as we head into Thursday. Our expected high, 94. Thursday night, partly cloudy, down to 71. Friday, sunny, a chance of afternoon showers and thunderstorms, a high of 94 degrees. Friday night, rain and thunderstorms continue, 71. Saturday, showers, thunderstorms, and 93. I'm Craig Allen on WGOW.
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10: 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There is a lot going on. Let me just tell you where we're going tonight. Carmelo Anthony is in the news again. His family, I got to tell you, I didn't actually really understand what the term grifter meant until I understood what the family of Carmelo Anthony is doing. So wait till you hear this story. I've got that for you coming up. Of course, all the latest on Iran. We have the latest on the Lindsey Clancy trial. Now we have some of these jurors speaking out, so we'll talk about that as well. Some of the trends that are going on social media, of course, horrifying regarding that trial. Also, of course, the it's been about 1 year now, here in a couple of tomorrow, I think, yes. Yeah, so about 1 year.

0: since the assassination of Charlie Kirk. So now we do have people on the left on social media celebrating the 1 year. They're calling it a Kirkiversary, and they're doing dances online. And part of that dance is, of course, taking a gun and pointing it right at their neck, as in, you know, talking about where Charlie Kirk was shot. I got to tell you, and maybe this is part of the theme for tonight here on Red Eye Radio, but have people always been this vile? Or is this just a new thing on social media? Because you have these folks. Let me just go through a couple of things that have me thinking about how bad all of this is. So number one, yes, the Kirkiversary, where you have these people on the left and they're celebrating 1 year since the assassination, the horrible assassination that everyone saw on TV and on social media, his horrifying murder. And so the celebration after the fact, and now 1 year after the fact, where they're doing their little dances and pointing, you know, their finger guns at their neck where Charlie Kirk was shot. Horrifying. Absolutely horrifying. So you have that going on social media. You also have going on social media, talking about the Lindsey Clancy trial, just really quickly, where you now have mothers holding their babies. And they're saying, "Me too, Lindsay, me too," as they're holding their babies. And some of these folks are making it seem like they are resenting their babies. And I played you audio. I'm not going to do it again. But last night I played you the audio of that woman who was complaining about her baby and telling people not to have babies. And she was talking about how filled with absolute rage she was over the fact that she was a mother. And so it sort of leads me to this whole, I don't know, thought process as to whether or not people have always been this vile, or has social media turned us into, as a society, just incredibly vile. If we've always been this vile, then social media has just given us an avenue to expose ourselves. And I'm not talking about me. I'm not talking about most of you. But, you know, some of these folks that are lamenting on social media about how much they hate being mothers and about how they are supporting Lindsey Clancy, a woman who killed her three children. And unfortunately, you know, the more that you talk about this, the more that we see these things online, the more horrifying society becomes. And so go ahead and check out my social media. You can see exactly what I'm talking about. I do want to get into, though, what these jurors are saying. So the jurors have now come out. As you know, there has been a mistrial in the Lindsey Clancy trial. The mistrial basically now saying that 11 of the jurors wanted to say not guilty, wanted to deem her not guilty by reason of insanity. One lone juror would not do that. So the 11 other jurors, at least three of them now, are speaking out. They're speaking out against the one juror that stood his ground. Here's part of what they're saying, and against this one guy who basically, he did his job. And his job was to as he's listening to all the evidence, he's got to decide whether or not she is essentially guilty or innocent by reason of insanity and so forth. This is what the jurors are saying about this one juror.
1: He would not interact with us try to understand. We read to him on numerous occasions the definition of reasonable doubt from Judge Sullivan's instruction. He actually said one day in the end, "Well, why don't we have the judge come in and read it again?" And we were like, "No, we have it in front of us. We don't need that." And we would highlight it and, you know, so-and-so, this is the definition of reasonable doubt. But he had the hardest time getting off the fact that Lindsay viciously killed her children.
0: It's that last part. It is that last part.
1: But he had the hardest time getting off the fact that Lindsay viciously killed her children.
0: So she's talking about how this one juror, who has not come forward, by the way, but she's criticizing him for not being able to get over the fact that Lindsay viciously killed her own children. Now, I'm sorry, but to me, it is a good thing that he was not able to get over the fact that she viciously killed her own children.
1: But he had the hardest time getting over the fact that Lindsay viciously killed her children.
0: I mean, what a bizarre thing to say. I do like, though, how the media is giving these jurors the free rein to go out and just blast this guy as being uncooperative and dumb, because that's basically what they're doing. That's how they're making this one lone juror out to be.
2: He admitted he had reasonable doubt, and I started filling out the forms. I was so excited. I actually, there were three forms I had to fill out, and I started filling them out. I wrote my signature on each one, and then he said, but I'm still not going to say that she's not guilty by reason of insanity.
0: So basically what they're saying is that the holdout juror did have reasonable doubt about Clancy being guilty, but refused to take that next step and vote not guilty by reason of insanity. So that's what the attorney for Clancy has been saying. That's what these other jurors are saying as well. And this, again, this juror hasn't come out and spoken for himself. These other jurors are now saying that they believed that she had this was part of the trial, that she had this command hallucination where she heard a male voice telling her to kill the kids and herself. If you followed the trial, you know that was part of the pool of evidence. The jurors also said that the abundance of medication was also important to them. She kept going to various doctors until she got the prescriptions that she wanted. Some people are saying, well, she was doctor shopping. That's ultimately, they say, what she was doing. That's essentially what the prosecution said that Lindsay Clancy was doing. They also say that she was misdiagnosed and over-medicated. She had all of these drugs, and she would switch up the drugs. So I think part of what is going on here is these jurors, these ones that wanted to deem her, you know, essentially not guilty by reason of insanity. One of the things that they're saying is that, well, she just wasn't responsible for her actions because she had all of these drugs, and she was overprescribed, she was misdiagnosed, and all of these other things. And I believe that that is why that lone juror maybe perhaps had some doubts.
3: He was very arrogant. He really did not take anything that anybody said. The nurses, he tried to ask a question about the medications, and we went back to the report from South Shore Hospital. We had the toxicology report. We could see exactly the amounts. The nurses in the room spoke to that specific thing. That was a question that he had, and he just completely disregarded the information that they gave him.
0: So I think the reason why that juror had doubts is because she was over-medicated, because she was essentially doctor shopping, and she was consciously accumulating all of these drugs, had medication changes, essentially making this her responsibility, because she was not helpless in all of this. The prosecution argued that she was deliberately changing medications over and over again. So she wasn't, as the defense would claim, that she was sort of an innocent victim in all of this. No, she herself was going to all of these doctors. She was consciously making the effort to go to all of these different doctors. And these doctors are talking to her. And I don't know how much she told the other doctors, because she's going to several different doctors. I don't know what she was telling the doctors about the other doctors and who was saying what. Her attorney, though, was on Good Morning America. I thought that what he said was actually pretty interesting. Number one, he's asking Donald Trump to give Lindsay Clancy a pardon. He can't. These are state charges, not federal charges. But listen to this.
4: And what do you say to those critics who say this is a rationalization? What we're talking about here is just plain evil.
5: Oh, please, it's not evil. These people don't understand. They don't know what she went through. They didn't see her text messages. They didn't see her journal. They didn't see the notes that she wrote. They didn't see the text she sent her mother in October saying, Mommy, can you please come to here? I am sick. Something's wrong. And it was a result of the medications. They don't know about the number of times that she reached out. She went to the woman and infants. She went to the suicide hotlines. She reached out to everybody and anybody that would listen to her and kept saying, I am not good. I am not well. And it was ignored.
0: So I should have just stopped it at what she did was not evil, which is what her attorney, Kevin Reddington, just said. You just heard it. But it does seem to me that she did know what she was doing. This didn't seem like one psychotic episode. There was planning involved. She sends the husband out of the house to go get food and go to the store. She set the whole thing up, created that time and that scenario where she could do what she did. And by the way, she also hid what she was doing. So this was not, at least to me, this was not the sign of someone who just snapped. No. She plotted. She deceived. She knew what she was going to do. She had intent. She thought it out. She came up with a plan, and she did what she did.
4: What's next for Lindsay?
5: I'd like to say that perhaps Donald Trump, who felt compelled to speak out about this case, may very well, Mr. President, I would hope that you would consider this young lady, the type of person she is, what she's been through, and consider a pardon.
0: So more than a few people have pointed out that she's being brought up or has been brought up on state charges, not federal charges. So apparently Donald Trump cannot actually help her. He told a media outlet that he knows that. The attorney Reddington, Kevin Reddington, told a local media outlet there in Massachusetts. He knows that Donald Trump can't actually help her, but he can still help, according to this guy. Here's the quote. He says the goal is pretty simple. It's to seek help from Donald Trump, Reddington said. I mean, if President Trump feels that is a case that warrants that type of intervention from, you know, the executive branch, even though legally it's not a federal case, he certainly has an awful lot of clout. He says, I'm sure that were he hypothetically to reach out to Tim Cruz, who is the local DA, he says, you know, they're both Republicans, and I don't know, maybe that will be something that Tim would listen to and consider, Kevin Reddington said. He says, I think that any type of help that we can get would be helpful. So I don't see, you know, Donald Trump was very critical. I don't have the quote in front of me, but Donald Trump was actually very critical of Lindsey Clancy and the whole thing. So I don't necessarily see Donald Trump going out of her way to try to reach out to Tim Cruz, the local DA, and help her. But you never know these days. Anything's possible. But there's so many aspects of this story that are horrifying. And I know that I have only scratched the surface of this story. We'll have to see ultimately if there is another trial. But the jurors, again, now speaking out and throwing that lone juror that stood up to the 11 other jurors right under the bus. And I know that this story is not going to go away anytime soon. The phone number, 615, the text line, 615-737-9986. The phone line is 866-90-RED-EYE, 866-907-3339. Got a lot more straight ahead on Red Eye Radio.
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0: 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Always appreciate the opportunity to fill in here on Red Eye Radio. So I do have my text line open up from my morning show here in Nashville. You can't call in. You can text in 615-737-9986. A lot of people texting in on that opening monologue. 1303 says here in the state of Tennessee, if President Trump knows what is politically good for him, he will stay a million miles away from inserting the administration into that case of Lindsey Clancy. I agree. And I don't see President Trump actually inserting himself into this, certainly not to try to, you know, give her some sort of a pardon or help her in any way. A lot of people texting in and saying this was clearly a case where the where it was premeditated murder. See, that's where I'm at. That is where I'm at. I think that this was a case where there was a lot of people that fell down on this case, if you will. I mean, obviously, I think that Lindsey Clancy, she deserves to spend the rest of her life in prison. But the other question I would have is, OK, so I think there's a fair conversation to have regarding the husband. Because if you know that your wife is having such challenges and you know that she's got all of these medications, all of these drugs in the house, and she's, you know, she's having all of these, you know, these voices in her head and all of this other thing. She's talking about, you know, worried about harming the children. Well, why wouldn't the husband? And I'm not blaming the husband, but why wouldn't you take your precious kids and flee the home? Or send your wife away to go live with her mother, because she had called the mother apparently a couple of times. But just separate her from the children. If she was having such a hardcore episode of of depression, then allow her the space and have her go to her mother's and bring in, you know, somebody help you with the kids. So, yeah, I do believe that there is a fair conversation to have with this husband who I don't know how easy it would have been. I'm not going to say very easily, but he could have stepped in. I mean, I'm here to tell you, and I know that a lot of men are listening to me right now on radio stations across the country. If your wife was making these kinds of statements about how she was worried about harming the children, she was unwell, she is so heavily medicated, I mean, wouldn't you separate the mother, your wife, and the kids for the kids' own protection? I'd think so.
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0: 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Text line is open as well. 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And listening out of Chicago and WLS, this is William. William, thanks for calling Red Eye Radio. How are you?
24: Good morning, Mr. Mandis. I think I'm fine. I'm just not real happy about this decision by the jury. That girl is guilty as a hen and a fox in the hen house. Mm-hmm. And you know, maybe she is nuts. Okay. But the point is, she timed it and planned it. That's the bottom line.
0: Mm. Yeah, no, and I would agree, William, and I do appreciate the call. You know, somebody texted in on that text line and said, it was funny when I heard that it was basically 11 to 1. The guy said, I thought that it was 11 to 1, and the 11 jurors thought that Lindsey Clancy was guilty. And there was one juror that was holding out and saying that she was, you know, not guilty. And I will admit, I thought that was the same thing. I thought it was the same thing. There's no way that an entire jury of, 12 people would say, oh, no, she was not guilty by reason of insanity. And only one person would be saying, nope, can't say that. So, you know, this is a story. And certainly it has polarized America. But there are people out there that will swear up and down, not only that she is not guilty, but they also swear that the husband actually did the crime. Now, what's crazy about that, and this is where the conspiracy theories come in and all of that, but, you know, what's crazy about that is if that was the case, well, then why wouldn't Lindsay Clancy's attorneys and Lindsay Clancy herself come out and say, oh, yeah, no, actually, the husband did it, instead of blaming the drugs. So there is a certain irrational nature that is happening with the folks that are supporting Lindsay Clancy. And so, you know, and I did say this last night, and I don't want to be overdramatic, but I fear that if she gets away with this, then we are going to start seeing more of these types of cases. We already saw one in Williams, the town of, I don't know if it was Chicago. I know that it was Illinois, where a woman who was very active in the Lindsay Clancy chat rooms and all of that, where she actually, unfortunately and horrifically, killed her baby. And as I mentioned last night, there was a story back in June in the state of New York, where four kids were killed by a mother and her mother, teaming up to do that horrific crime. And so I'm worried. And as I said last night, I worry that if this woman, you know, ultimately does not spend the rest of her life in prison, then we're going to see more of these kinds of episodes. And that is what worries me, especially when you start looking at how bizarre social media has become. And again, I appreciate the call. The phone number again is 866-90-RED-EYE. Robert is in Connecticut. Hey, Robert, thanks for calling in. Go ahead.
1: Oh, yes, thank you. Talking about that last caller, you know, they say it shouldn't be talking about the word guilty. They should be talking about the word guillotine.
0: Right.
1: But then here's another, this wasn't the reason why I called, but then if you're like a 5-year-old kid, boy or girl, and your mother, or say 8-year-old kid, and they see, hey, Bob's, you know, this thinks this is okay. That's going to make that little kid feel uncomfortable.
0: Yeah. Yeah, actually, you know what? You bring up a good point. If you hear mom and dad talking about this, and mom is, saying, oh, she's, she's innocent, or she shouldn't go to prison, or whatever it is, and the kids hear that, I mean, yeah, I would be a little worried if I was a child and that was my mom's take. Although, you know, I think that any reasonable parent tries to shield their kids from this kind of a story until they're old enough to process the whole thing. But yeah, you do bring up a great point, and I do appreciate the call. It's Red Eye Radio, 615-737-9986. My text line is absolutely blowing up on this story. I do want to move on and talk about, but if you want to talk about Lindsay Clancy, go ahead and call up if you'd like to. But I do want to move on to this other story, Mamdani and the 9/11 ceremony that is going to be happening later on this week. There is a controversy, I know that you know about it, where Zohran Mamdani, New York mayor, of course, everybody knows old Zohran. And he now has decided, every year, you folks know, that there is a reading of the names of those lost on 9/11 at Ground Zero. The families and the friends, political dignitaries, everybody shows up to this event on 9/11 down there at Ground Zero. In the past, mayors have shown up, and which is all fine, well, and good. Well, this year, it is Mayor Zohran Mamdani. Now, the families have been saying they don't want Zohran to come to this ceremony for a number of different reasons. Many people, including yours truly, say that he is sympathetic to terrorists. And I can get into that, and I certainly will. But the families have now, over 100,000, have signed this petition saying, yeah, we don't want you to come to this ceremony or this event because, number one, you'll be a distraction, and number two, clearly, you are not on our side. So a couple of things. There is a video that just exploded on social media, and it's really bizarre. You can find it on my socials, at Dan Mandis Show. But there is a video of Mamdani, and he is signing the 9/11 Remembrance Order, and it's something that a mayor does. And so when he does the signing, he holds up the proclamation just like you've seen Donald Trump do 1,000 times. But then what does he do? He hands the pen over to his chief counsel. Well, people are losing their minds because of who his chief counsel is. The guy's name is Ramzi Kassim. I'm going to bullet point this. I may have mentioned this last night. I'm not sure. But just very quickly, let me bullet point who Ramzi Kassim is. He represented an Al-Qaeda member detained at Gitmo. His brother-in-law also helped hijack the plane that hit the Pentagon. He later represented other Gitmo prisoners, including the would-be 20th hijacker who got turned away at the airport. And now, magically, this guy who has been on the side of terrorists is the lead counsel for the mayor of New York. And so as Mamdani is signing the proclamation, he hands the pen to a guy who has represented Al-Qaeda members. Now, why would he do that? Why would he hand that pen over to the guy who has represented Al-Qaeda members? I mean, inquiring minds want to know. I certainly want to know. And so earlier today, there was this big event at City Hall, and basically you had a bunch of folks there in New York, and they're demanding that Zohran Mamdani stay home. This is a woman named Vicky Palladino. She is a New York City councilwoman, and she does not hold back.
2: I'm not asking politely for the mayor not to come to 9/11, to that ceremony. I am asking, I am demanding that he not show his face at that sacred ground. He does not belong there. When you associate yourself with the likes of Hassan Piker, and you have as your chief counselor right here in this building, Rasim Kassim, who was handed a sacred pen yesterday, very cryptic, through our police commissioner so that it could go into his hands. That was a message to each and every one of us. Yep. Cryptic as it is, but read through the lines. What's going on here in City Hall and what we got representing us here in City Hall, they do not belong on sacred ground. I could go through a list of people that he associates himself with and continues to associate himself with. We, the people, do not care for Zohran Mamdani. 101,000 names is not a drop in the bucket. Do not, Zohran Mamdani, take us New Yorkers for granted. We were there that day. The sky looked very similar to this. Stay put. Stay in City Hall and promote your propaganda.
0: You know what? I went. That was a long audio. That was a minute 30, but oh, it was so worth it. And by the way, and that was, again, Vicky Palladino, New York City councilwoman, and she was talking about the company that Mamdani keeps. I mean, I know that you've heard of Hassan Piker. Hassan Piker said that America basically deserved the 9/11, that we brought it on ourselves. And he and Mamdani, good friends. And New Yorkers elected this guy as mayor. It's crazy. This is the Catholic League President Bill Donahue saying basically the same thing.
3: He should not be here. I wrote him a letter on August the 3rd. It's up on our website explaining why he's such a divisive figure. He said that something happened on 9/11. I'll tell you what happened. Radical Muslims came in here to bomb the United States of America. I don't say Muslims because that's wrong. I'm talking about radical Muslims. He can't bring himself to say that. He is more concerned about Islamophobia than he is the death of 3,000 people, innocent people on that day. This man is a disgrace to veterans. And believe me, as a Catholic, we contacted the NYPD, the FDNY, and Port Authority a year later. 85 to 90% of the first responders who were murdered, they were Catholic. So we have a special interest in that, too. And we stand with our Jewish brothers and sisters against the likes of Hassan Piker, who says nothing but good things about the Houthis, Hezbollah, and Hamas. It's a disgrace. Mandami, do us all a favor and just stay home.
0: I mean, one after the other. And here's the thing, is that Mamdani, he clearly does not care that people don't want him there. I mean, clearly he just does not care. Coming up, I'm going to play you audio. His response to the controversy is incredibly tone deaf. And I think part of what this is basically for him as a Muslim, he believes that it is important for him to be there. Even though more than 100,000 people do not want him there, he is going to force himself into this situation. And it's going to be interesting to see how this whole thing plays out. But I'm going to play you a couple of things coming up. I'm going to play you audio from a woman by the name of Nicole Parker. She is a former FBI agent, also somebody who is a contributor to Fox News. And also, I will play you Mamdani's comment on the controversy. That is all straight ahead right here on Red Eye Radio.
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0: It's Red Eye Radio. The phone number is 866-90-RED-EYE. I'm going to play that audio that I was talking about in the beginning of the next hour. I do, though, want to get to Mary Quickly in Springfield, Illinois, listening on WLS. Mary, thanks for calling in quickly. Go ahead.
1: Hi, Dan. I'm actually in Champaign, Illinois.
0: Oh, very good.
1: And I listened to you talking about Lindsey Clancy, and you had a couple male callers, and you're a male.
0: Yes.
1: And I wanted to tell you that I went through 4 postpartum depressions. And while I never thought about killing my children, I thought about killing myself. Very seriously, my husband did not get it. He did not understand me at all. Much as I loved him, he just was not there for me when I was going through these 4 postpartum depressions. And I really think Lindsey Clancy should be let off on a guilty or not guilty by reason of insanity.
0: And what do you base that on? Is it just based on, well, yes or no? Do you base that on your own personal experience with postpartum depression?
1: Yes.
0: Okay. All right. Well, Mary, thank you very much for the call. Glad you are still with us. Glad you didn't do anything irrational, and appreciate your perspective. Got a lot more straight ahead. Red Eye Radio.
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12: From ABC News, I'm Dave Packer. As the war with Iran escalates, the Dow plunging more than 600 points Tuesday. Concerns over the rising price of oil getting the blame, and those oil prices not likely to come down far as long as the tankers are military targets in the Gulf. ABC's Rachel Scott.
13: The U.S. ramping up attacks on Iranian oil tankers, hitting five ships after firing on three tankers over the weekend. The U.S. calls the strikes a response to Iran shooting missiles at American warships. With the war now in its seventh month, President Trump saying this.
14: They've been punished greatly. As you know, we've really taken it to them.
13: But Iran giving no sign of surrender.
12: Federal investigators say they plan to interview the two surviving crew members from Sunday's deadly cargo plane crash in Miami that killed five people on the ground Wednesday. They may face some tough questions. NTSB investigator Chi-Hoon Shin, Tuesday night.
15: With the cockpit voice recorder, while we have that data, crew accounts and crew interviews will help fill in some of the blanks for us that the crew remembers in terms of actions that they might have done but not verbalized.
12: The Smithsonian says Secretary Lonnie Bunch is stepping down from his position. The Institute, after 7 years of leading the world's largest museum, education, and research complex, after the Smithsonian has faced repeated attacks from the Trump administration over displays and context. Bunch saying, quote, "I have fought for as long as I can." Hurricane Lowell weakening, moving away from Hawaii, but high surf advisories remain in place in parts of the islands. ABC's Kenda Whitworth is there.
16: Damage assessments and massive cleanup underway in Hawaii. After Hurricane Lowell slammed the islands with 100-plus mile-an-hour winds, 30-foot waves, and nearly a foot and a half of rain.
12: Republicans will hold their first midterm convention in Dallas starting Wednesday. 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
1: A drone and a good Samaritan. St. Paul police say an officer rescued a child with autism who wandered away from home and was struggling to get out of a pond. Stevie Wonder is hitting the road. Isn't she lovely? 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The 25-time Grammy Award winner will perform the 1976 album in its entirety. 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
3: Here's the official forecast for today. Mostly clear and 69. Sunny tomorrow, heat index making it feel like 97. Mostly clear, 74 tomorrow night. More sunshine as we head into Thursday. Our expected high, 94. Thursday night, partly cloudy, down to 71. Friday, sunny, a chance of afternoon showers and thunderstorms, a high of 94 degrees. Friday night, rain and thunderstorms continue, 71. Saturday, showers, thunderstorms, and 93. I'm Craig Allen on WGOW.
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7: 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You can find more information on me at Dan Mandis Show. So there's this big controversy going on in New York, and we've been talking about it here on Red Eye Radio. And by the way, I'm in all week, so Gary and Eric, they return next Sunday night, Monday morning. So big controversy, of course, if you are just joining us, is there is thousands of people in New York that do not want Zoran Mamdani to go to the 9/11 ceremony. They do it every single year at Ground Zero. They read the names and they just remember that horrifying day. And it's meant to be very unifying. Well, Mamdani has decided that he is going to force himself into the event, even though over 100,000 people have said, no, Mayor Mamdani, we don't want you to go. And the reason why they don't want him to go is because basically he has said things that many find abhorrent. He takes company with the likes of Hassan Piker. His lead counsel for the mayor of New York is, as I was explaining in the previous hour, Ramzi Kassim, who represented an al-Qaeda member detained at Gitmo. His brother-in-law helped hijack the plane that hit the Pentagon. I mean, just all these things. And so if I had a family member who was killed on 9/11 and we got a guy who, you know, is basically intimated or has friends who have said that America deserved the 9/11, I wouldn't want that guy to be at the ceremony either. And so on yesterday, we had a bunch of folks show up in New York City, at City Hall, steps of City Hall, demanding that Mamdani not show up. And this is an audio from

0: Former FBI agent Nicole Parker. Now, she was on Fox News, and she says, yeah, Mamdani, please stay home.
1: I am disgusted. I watched those towers. I watched the South Tower get hit by an airplane. I did not see the first tower because I was still at my desk, but I saw what happened. I saw the people jumping. They had no better option than to jump. And for Mayor Mamdani to say that the focus is on the families and on the responders and the loved ones of those that were killed, you're right. I agree with him on that. That should be the focus. And guess what? Many of them, over 101,000, have said they do not want you there.
0: Yet he's going to show up. And I think that it takes a bit of, oh, I don't know what the right word is. I don't want to say what I want to say, but it takes a lot of, it's overnight radio. It takes a lot of testicular fortitude on his part to just show up where clearly, he is not wanted, and for good reason. As I was mentioning before, he's good friends with this Hassan Piker, who said that America deserved 9/11. Do you know that Hassan Piker, and I'm not going to go on and on about this guy, but do you know that this guy who the Democrats have, I mean, Elizabeth Warren, Bernie Sanders, others have campaigned with Piker. If you don't know who he is, I don't know if Gary and Eric talk about him much, but he is a guy who has they call it a Twitch stream. Basically, he's somebody who does shows on the internet. And he's got a framed picture of the headline after 9/11. Right there in the background of his Twitch stream. He's got it framed all very nicely about how on 9/11, New York was attacked. So that tells you all you need to know about the company that Mayor Mamdani keeps. And you heard Nicole Parker, she also said, you know, she's talking about 9/11, and then she talked about 9/12. And how amazing September 12th was, about how unified everyone was. Everybody remembers the 9/12 project with Glenn Beck. I mean, I've said this many times, so I'm not going to dwell on it. I was in New York on 9/11. I used to work in New York around 2000, 2001. I saw the second plane go in. I mean, I was there for all of it. I remember all of the pictures that were posted all around New York. Have you seen this person? Have you seen that person? Heartbreaking. I remember at my train station in Connecticut, where you knew the people from that area who took the train in early because their cars were there at the train station for days on end. Because they went into the city, but they never made it back home. And their cars were still at the train station, the commuter rail, Metro North. And so I know firsthand how united everyone was. And that's the feeling that these families are trying to connect with for this ceremony. And as Nicole Parker is saying, you know what? We're not going to be able to find that unity that we're looking for and that we get every single year if you, Mamdani, decide to show up.
1: If you are within the sound of my voice, Mayor Mamdani, they have said they do not want you there. They do not want your support. Please do not attend. This is not about you. It's not about your ego. It's not about trying to do the right thing. At the end of the day, what the families want is what should go. And if they do not want you present, you should not be there.
0: I mean, she's right. I mean, there's nothing else I can say about this other than she is right. But Mamdani doesn't care. I believe that Mamdani, number one, I think there's some cult of personality going on here in New York. I think Mamdani likes to be Mamdani. And I think that the people that love Mamdani, and the people that hate Mamdani, hate Mamdani. But the people that love him are the ones that went out and voted in New York. So he's been hit with all of this controversy, and clearly he seems dumbfounded why people would have an issue with him going to this event on 9/11 at Ground Zero, 25 years after the planes hit the World Trade Center.
2: Mayor, I'm sure by now you're familiar with what former Mayor Giuliani said yesterday, that not only should you not attend on Friday, but he said that whereas the hijackers were open about their disregard for America, you're trying to hide yours. What is your response to that?
3: I'm proud to be the mayor of this city. I love this city. I love this country. And what I want this week to be a focus on is on the families whose loved ones were stolen from them 25 years ago in the horrific act of terror of September 11th, and a focus also on the first responders who gave everything they could to this city and to the people who came together to try and help their fellow New Yorkers. And so in the days to come, my focus will be on attending events that memorializes that incredible courage, and I will be there on Friday at the memorial just as I was last year.
0: So he is, well, last year you weren't the mayor, and I think very few people knew who you were last year. Perhaps, I don't know, I'm not a New Yorker anymore. But I got to tell you, it is incredibly sad that he has decided that he is going to do this. By the way, a few people actually texted in, if you can call in, text in, 615-737-9986. One person says out of Florida, has Mamdani considered the possibility that he could become a target? Now, I hope not. Absolutely, I would hope not. And clearly, I'm not advocating for that. And I would never advocate for that. And I hope that that doesn't happen. But I know that there is a lot of emotion wrapped around this 25 years since 9/11. And this is something that New Yorkers are going to have to deal with one way or another, because he has decided that he is indeed going to show up. The phone number, 866-90-RED-EYE, 866-907-3339. Got some callers stacking up. This is Reggie calling from our great affiliate, KVI, in Seattle. Reggie, thanks for calling Red Eye Radio.
4: Hi, I was calling in about the Clancy case, but I just want to throw in very quickly that people can sign online at change.org. And last time I looked, trying to get Mamdani to not go, it was already at 159,000, and they're aiming for 200,000.
0: Nice. So, thank you for that. Appreciate the update.
4: So regarding the Clancy case, as a woman, I just wanted to say that I just think she was so calculating and evil. If she'd wanted to kill herself as a nurse, she wouldn't have given such superficial wounds on her arms and neck that it wasn't even bleeding by the time the first responders got there. And she had help at home. Her husband worked at home. They had a nanny. And in addition to that, the two older kids were often at daycare. And as for her prescriptions, they counted the pills out in the court case. And a lot of them, she never took any, or she took a few. I mean, I think this woman is pure evil, and, you know, she was hiding it. At least Mondami's not hiding his evil. So
0: that's
4: a great job.
0: Well, thank you. I very much appreciate it, Reggie, and you have a good night. Yeah. Hey, Reggie, are you still there? Is she still there? Did we hang up on Reggie?
4: I'm still here.
0: Oh, hey, Reggie, real quick. So one of the previous callers, I think her name was Mary, but, you know, basically, and I've heard this from a number of people as I talk about this whole thing. I've heard from a number of women who basically want me to shut up and stop talking about this because I'm a man and I couldn't possibly know what it means to be, you know, a woman going through, this kind of a postpartum depression. Do you think men have no right to talk about this?
4: Oh, goodness sakes, no. Women wouldn't be pregnant without without men. And, you know, I mean, men are can you just imagine the pain that father of those children is feeling? I just can't even imagine. So, of course, men have a right to talk about it, and they should be supportive of their wives. And I think even you gave the impression that maybe he wasn't as supportive as he could be. And I watched, you know, not all, but some of the important parts and important testimonies during the case. After I couldn't stop hearing about it on the news, I thought, well, I want to hear things from the horse's mouths in the testimony, not from talking heads about it. And I just think it was a clear-cut case of, you know, she knew what she was doing and she went ahead, and she had the chance right when he was out of the house, when he called her to say, honey, I'm having, you know, hearing a voice in my head to kill the kids, come home now. She didn't. Yeah. I think she planned this for a long time, and I wouldn't be surprised if it came out later she was having an affair or something. I mean, there's just, or she's an awful, awful person. And men have every right to talk about it.
0: What do you make of all of these women online that are so supportive of her? And some women are, you know, out there. I played the audio last night, but, you know, women are like, don't have babies. And, you know, some women are holding their babies in sort of almost threatening kind of positions on these videos. I mean, are you blown away by some of the support that she is getting?
4: I think it's horrifying. And I think it's just, you know, we don't value life. They don't value life of other people in so many ways in this country now, from Charlie Kirk to abortion. And I think this is just the next phase of the abortion mentality, that it went from, you know, rare in the Clinton era. I can't remember what the expression was, is rare and unusual, and, you know, or the life of the mother and that sort of thing. And now it's like many states up to the moment of birth. And people used to say, oh, next it'll be infanticide. Yeah, it's infanticide, and it's here.
0: Here we are. All right, Reggie, thanks very much for the call. Appreciate it. 866-90-RED-EYE is a phone number, 866-907-3339. If you can't call in, text in 615-737-9986. Got a lot more straight ahead.
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6: Executive orders from President Donald Trump to support the nation's beef industry. Among those,
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6: In addition, USDA announced four additional actions following up on previous efforts to strengthen the beef industry, such as establishing a one-stop shop and technical assistance program for small and mid-sized meat processors, and expanding specific food safety and inspection service programs to increase shipping of state-inspected meat across state lines. USDA also released a new website with information on both current and proposed efforts in beef industry support. www.usda.gov/ranchers-first. I'm Rod Bain reporting for the U.S. Department of Agriculture in Washington, D.C.
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0: 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Dan Mandis in for Gary and Eric. They do return next Sunday night, Monday morning. If you can't text in, if you can't call in, text in 615-737-9986. John is calling from San Diego. John, thanks for calling in. Go ahead.
1: Hi. Yesterday you were talking about these $9,000 payments to people's children. All that's going to do is cause an unbelievable amount of inflation. It doesn't help with affordability, which is apparently the reason for it. Affordability has nothing to do with anyone's wages anymore. It's all about government regulation. And I listen to these numbers. We have a $31 trillion economy. Out of that, there are $5 trillion a year in state and federal regulations. And that doesn't mean it's costs $5 trillion. It costs $10 trillion. Because all of those regulations are imposed on businesses, so they have to pay it up front, and then they have to raise their prices and have the customers pay it again. Then you got $2 trillion in welfare and another $2 trillion in fraud. That's $14 trillion out of our $31 trillion economy going to people who do absolutely nothing economically valuable for their money. That's why you can't afford anything. Because you've got people getting paid to do nothing. You get rid of these regulations, you get rid of the fraud, right, and prices come down. And it's gotten, seriously, you think these people think, oh, if we raise everybody's wages, that's gonna, it won't fix anything. It's just like, remember Star Trek and the Tribbles?
0: No, I was a Star Wars guy. Sorry.
1: Well, the Tribbles. There was this episode where these Tribbles, Ben, for their food was poisoned, and they ate themselves to starvation because no matter how much they ate, they got nothing out of it because the parasite took it all. We've got the parasite of regulations taking all the value from the money that we earn. That's how you get rid of it. Because remember, in last November, I'm sure you remember when Trump eliminated the CAFE standard of 50 miles per gallon, and that half-witted mannequin from Ford immediately said, oh, well, gee, this is going to save us $1,500 a car. No kidding. That's what happens when you get rid of regulations. Prices come down, and it doesn't affect wages. It doesn't affect profit margin.
0: Right. Well, here's what I'll say is you're absolutely right about regulations. One of the things that the president has talked about is trying to cut down, and he's actually been very successful. I haven't seen the latest list. I'll see if I can look it up during the upcoming break. But the president has made it his mark, not only in the first administration, but in the second administration as well, to do everything that he can to cut regulations. You are absolutely right. That's one of the big problems with the housing issues, where you've got regulations that are really strangling the housing industry. And that is the same in a lot of these various industries. I don't believe, though, that the $9,000 for one kid, or $18,000 for two kids, for families with stay-at-home parents, married couples with stay-at-home parents, I don't believe that in and of itself will be an inflationary factor. I don't think that is a large enough number. Now, if it ends up causing a lot of people to leave the labor force, then that could have an impact. But I don't think that $9,000 for one, or $18,000 for two, I don't think that is enough money for a working parent to leave the workforce, because I don't think that it's enough to make up for that full-time salary. I just don't. Also, remember, this is just not to re-examine everything we talked about last night, but also remember, this isn't new spending. This is money that was already allocated to other couples who also have kids and are sending them to
2: Red
0: child.
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0: 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There is a lot of news coming out regarding the war in Iran, so that's where I want to go right now. Bombs are flying tonight. We had apparently 5 Iranian tankers sinking one. Apparently, they made the mistake, the very big mistake, of firing at our warships. So we sunk one of theirs. The others apparently are badly damaged as well.
12: The U.S. military, U.S. Central Command, is in fact carrying out airstrikes right now against targets near Karg Island, as you mentioned, as well as Jask. That's an area in the southern part of Iran near the Strait of Hormuz. The targets, I'm told, are oil tankers, Iranian oil tankers, and this is part of an ongoing effort to squeeze Iran economically. These are economic targets. This is not a beginning, I'm told, of a new phase that would involve ground troops or anything like that.
0: Yeah, that is Fox News, and the attacks prompted a significant retaliation from Iran, of course, which launched a missile barrage towards regional U.S. ally Jordan, saying that it had targeted U.S. military assets. And according to Fox News, the Jordanian army said that its air defenses intercepted 18 of the 20 ballistic missiles, while the other two fell in unpopulated areas. No casualties were reported. So there are bombs flying back and forth. We've got drone warfare going on as well. So there is a lot of back and forth going on. Marco Rubio, Secretary of State, he sounds like he doesn't see an ending anytime soon. This is part of what he said yesterday afternoon.
13: Yeah, the back and forth is pretty straightforward, and that is that Iran continues to try to hit U.S. naval ships. And for every time they do that or try to do that, they're going to lose tankers. And I think you'll see that again today.
0: I mean, we literally sunk one of their tankers. There's a video online, and it's in four squares, and it is all of these Iranian tankers getting blown to smithereens. I mean, I personally love it. I mean, I will tell you that, you know, I was one of those people that was like, okay, so what we need to do is, because I do believe this, we need to just rip the Band-Aid off and bomb the living crap out of them, or, you know, hit them obviously incredibly hard from a financial standpoint, which is what we are doing. But we need to just end this. And the tougher we go in, the quicker this is going to come to an end. So as far as I'm concerned, yeah, you know what? Sink every damn one of them. But I will also say, well, wait a minute. So if Iran had tankers on the Strait of Hormuz, well, I thought their entire navy and I thought that their entire oil infrastructure, including their boats, were already at the bottom of the sea. So I don't really understand. And listen, I look at this situation with Iran, and it's frustrating as all get out. I've talked about this ad nauseum. But I think that the frustrating part of all of this is that we don't seem to be hitting them as hard as we could. We keep saying, we're going to hit them hard, we're going to hit them harder, we're going to hit them, you know, even harder. It's like, no, you hit them the hardest now to get this whole thing over with. So part of what's going on now is that Iran continues to attack our partners in the region. Remember last night they attacked Saudi Arabia. We covered that extensively. Now they attacked Jordan. They have said that they are going to widen this escalation zone. They're going to do everything that they possibly can to make it harder to get through the Strait of Hormuz. So they are continuing to talk about how they're going to escalate this into a wider conflict. The Iranians are, as I said, they're going after Jordan. They're going after Saudi Arabia as well, which is exactly what we thought would happen. Look, Iran sees these nations, whether we're talking about Jordan, whether we're talking about Saudi Arabia, But they do see these nations as allies of the U.S., which is why they go after them. Saudi Arabia, we have air defense bases there. We have logistics in Saudi Arabia there as well, and military infrastructure. Same with Jordan. And so Iran is going to do what they're going to do, which is why we need to stop them. We need to keep doing what we're doing, and what we're going to keep doing is attacking their finances, attacking their economy. And that is part of what we did today. We targeted, I don't know if you heard about this, but we targeted their airlines or their civilian aviation sector earlier today. That's great news. That's going to cost them millions of dollars. Basically, this means that what we're doing is we're placing aggressive sanctions on their airplanes and the nations that fly into and out of Iran. And so what we're doing is we are isolating Iran, which is exactly what Scott Bessent has been saying we needed to start doing all along.
1: President Trump has said for the past few weeks the reason the MOU failed was they were not ready for a deal. So we will see when they are ready for a deal. But you know, as their bank account, their personal bank accounts disappear around the world, as we squeeze this regime, as their soldiers look at them when they're not getting paid, we have seen the president of Iran, the speaker of the parliament of Iran, and the central bank governor both said last weekend, we didn't see it reported anywhere, that there are problems in the economy and everybody should be ready for it. The supreme leader prepared everyone for that.
0: So, but how long is this going to take? See, that's the question. How long is this going to take? I mean, obviously, none of us are happy with the higher gas prices. We all know that. Oil is upwards of $100 a barrel now. The more we go after their economy, the worse they are. But the closer we are to ending this war, that's all very good. But the more we go after their economy, the longer this continues to go on, and the worse it is for our economy, my economy and your economy. One Treasury official said, because of the higher gas prices, one Treasury official said that what we're doing is taking out their entire aviation sector. Not with bombs, but by targeting their banking, by targeting their fuel suppliers. They can't get their parts. They're not going to be able to work with or partner with foreign airports. I mean, it goes on and on. But here's my question. Why didn't we do this last month? I mean, I don't think that I'm being unreasonable when I say that. It's like every day when we find out, yeah, we're going to do this, we're going to do that, we're going to do that. Well, we should have done that a long time ago, man. Come on, let's go. Let's wrap this up. Destroy their economy. I want to see all of those sanctions in place in a week. Because remember, it was a few weeks ago that we started this war on Iran's economy. So let's all just get going on this and get all the sanctions in place and watch their economy continue to melt. So now the Islamic Revolutionary Guard, you know, the folks in charge of the dirtbags in charge of Iran right now, they're threatening us with major attacks. We'll see. I'm watching, you know, all of the various X accounts to make sure that I'm on top of whatever attacks may come on the overnight. But Ted Cruz was in the hot seat with Caitlin Collins over at CNN. This was earlier tonight.
14: But as long as Iran can fire at commercial ships, is this war going to continue?
15: Well, look, as long as terrorists are capable of carrying out acts of terrorism, they may do so. The best way to stop that is to prevent them from being able to or to take them out of power.
14: Do you think this war will be over by the midterms?
15: At the end of the day, I don't think the Ayatollah or the mullahs want it to be over.
14: But is it up to Iran, I guess, is the question. The United States
15: at some level, yes. If they keep shooting at us, then yes, at some level it is.
14: But I thought their military was degraded and that they didn't have any capability.
15: But that's because they're engaged in what are effectively acts of terrorism. It does not take a terribly high-tech military to put mines in the Strait of Hormuz. It does not take a terribly high-tech military to have a speedboat with explosives. And so low-tech terrorism, at the end of the day, listen, this week we're remembering the 25th anniversary of 21 individual terrorists who, with box cutters, managed to kill nearly 3,000 people.
0: Got a point. Ted Cruz, Senator Ted Cruz, has a point. And by the way, I'm no fan, just so you know, I am no fan of Caitlin Collins. Trust me on that one. I'm no fan of CNN, but she's asking reasonable questions. And the questions that we all want to know. Ted Cruz, when do you believe the war will be over? And by the way, he's also right on the low-grade weapons aspect of that conversation. Remember, Iran has access to massive amounts of drones, courtesy of China and Russia, among others. Ted Cruz, by the way, also right about the speedboats. And, you know, this is why, you know, just to dovetail into another topic that we've talked about here on Red Eye Radio is the Venezuelan oil deal that we are engaged in. I'm not going to revisit that tonight. I talked about it extensively last night. But who are we trying to further neutralize by working with Venezuela on all that oil? China and Russia, two of the countries that are supplying Iran with drones and drone parts and components. So the geopolitical conversation regarding not only the war in Iran, but also the situation with us partnering with Venezuela to help them get that oil out of the ground, and then we get a good chunk of that oil, it's America first. China and Russia last. Cruz was also right about the speedboats. Let me get this audio bite in real quick.
14: But if they can do that, I mean, does that mean the war goes on as long as they can do that?
15: It's why I have said from the beginning the objective should be regime collapse, removing the Ayatollah from continuing to wage war against America. I don't think they want peace. And it's worth noting, look, the MOU that was negotiated, I think, was a mistake at the time, but it would have flowed $300 billion to Iran.
14: The MOU that the vice president negotiated.
15: And you know what? It turned out the Ayatollah and the mullahs are such whack jobs, they said no to $300 billion. They wanted to keep engaging in attacks, and I think that is, you know, to use the old Aesop's fable of the frog and the scorpion, that is their nature. That is who they are.
14: Do you think that was a tactical error by the Trump administration?
15: I said at the time that history has shown that giving billions of dollars to theocratic lunatics who want to murder us is a really bad idea. I don't believe in giving money to people who are trying to kill America.
0: Fact check true. Agree with Ted Cruz. And by the way, as far as the IRGC goes and where the senator said that they don't want a deal, they do not want a deal, according to Ted Cruz. I've been saying that for a long time. Donald Trump keeps saying they want to make a deal so badly, right? Donald Trump does that, and everybody does a bad Trump impersonation, by the way. That's mine. But the president keeps saying that Iran wants to make a deal so badly. I don't believe that they do. Because if they wanted a deal, they could come to the table and they could negotiate in good faith, which they are not doing and they refuse to do. They just don't. So the war in Iran is going to continue to go on and on and on. The phone number 866-90-RED-EYE, 866-907-3339.
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So I'm watching this video, and I'm trying to decide if I want to play the audio. Because it is so horrifying. It's a bunch of folks, you know, celebrating the Kirkiversary, you know, it's 1 year since the horrendous assassination, the murder of Charlie Kirk. And people on the left, they're celebrating and they're calling it a Kirkiversary. And I've seen some even saying, okay, so who are you going to take out on Kirkiversary? Meaning, okay, so let's target more conservatives on the Kirkiversary, right? So I'm debating as to whether or not I want to play this. On the one hand, it is horrifying. But on the other hand, I do feel like part of the job of a talk show host is to bring a spotlight to, if you're a conservative, what the other side is doing and what the other side is up to, because we need to know what's happening on the other side of the aisle.

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7: From ABC News, I'm Dave Packer. Growing fallout from failed trade talks with Canada. Prime Minister Mark Carney has now imposed tariffs on about $20 billion of American goods, impacting 700 products. Everything from steel to aluminum to cheese, after President Trump initially puts steep tariffs on Canadian goods. ABC's Elizabeth Schulze.
8: We have seen multiple Canadian provinces ban the import of American liquor, of spirits. And this was really a way for Canadian provinces to say, we just don't agree with what President Trump is doing.
7: And in response to this, the White House now says the U.S. will be banning dairy products, most alcoholic beverages, and motorcycles from Canada. CENTCOM confirms the U.S. attacked five Iranian tankers in response to an attempted missile attack on a U.S. Navy warship. Secretary of State Marco Rubio during an unrelated trip to Colombia.
9: Yeah, the back and forth is pretty straightforward, and that is that Iran continues to try to hit U.S. naval ships. And for every time they do that or try to do that, they're going to lose tankers. And I think you'll see that again today.
7: A Florida family says that they had to rely on themselves to recover the bodies of four relatives killed at sea in a plane crash off the Bahamas early Monday.
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10: Hours later, the family releasing a statement saying they had recovered all four family members' bodies themselves, writing, "Our relatives had to bring them aboard their own vessels."
7: ABC's Gio Benitez. ABC News projects former U.S. Senator John Sununu wins the New Hampshire Republican primary for U.S. Senate and will face Democratic Congressman Chris Pappas in November. Supreme Court Justice Brett Kavanaugh handing Democrats a victory Tuesday, rebuffing an appeals from Missouri officials who wanted to use new congressional districts backed by President Trump in November. 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
7: The Port Authority of New York and New Jersey unveiled a new memorial honoring its employees killed on 9/11.
13: With the dedication of this memorial, our Port Authority colleagues, friends, and family members now have a special place in our home to come and remember those who are no longer with us.
7: 84 Port Authority employees died on September 11th, but Executive Director Catherine Garcia says in the 25 years since, they continue to lose colleagues. For decades now, travelers have been limited on the liquids they can bring past security, but that could be changing.
14: TSA is considering letting pre-check members take water bottles through security. Administrator David Cummins says this.

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2: Here's the official forecast. Sunny today, heat index making it feel like 97. Mostly clear, 70 tonight. Tomorrow, sunshine and 94. Partly cloudy for Thursday night, our low down to 71. Friday, sunny, a chance of afternoon showers and thunderstorms, 94. Friday night, rain and thunderstorms continue, 71 for the low. Saturday, afternoon showers and thunderstorms, our high 93. Saturday night, showers, thunderstorms, and 71. I'm Craig Allen on WGOW.
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6: Now, it's Red Eye Radio with talk about everything from politics to social issues and news of the day. 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
7: 866-90-RED-EYE is the phone number, 866-907-3339. The text line that I use for my morning show in Nashville, Tennessee, using that as well tonight and every night tonight, I'm lucky enough to fill in on Red Eye, 615-737-9986. They say that sunlight is the best disinfectant, and so I'm going to go ahead and play this audio as you got a bunch of people on the left. And they are talking about, with giddy excitement, the Kirkiversary.
8: So I know the Kirkiversary is coming up, which is so exciting.
9: 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We doing like Bloody Marys or...
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11: Who's going to be throwing the Kirkiversary functions? Like, I'm trying to get lit, bro.
7: And then at the end of the video, there is also a woman who says that she is getting an abortion in honor of the Kirkiversary. Who the hell are these people? Do you know what I mean? Like, you ever just look at some of these people on social media and wonder what in the world goes through their minds, or how they are so incredibly driven by hate and vile? You know what I mean? It's like I spend a lot of time talking to people across the country, of course, locally here in Nashville as well, on my morning show. And I'm trying to think of what Democrat I hate the most. It might be Hassan Piker. It might be somebody like that, but I would never call for someone to be harmed. I would never celebrate the untimely death of someone. I just wouldn't. But you have folks on social media that are, as I said, they're celebrating the 1 year murder of Charlie Kirk. They're calling it the Kirkiversary.

0: And there was a woman who, and I thought it was interesting, there's a woman who really became emblematic of, and I, by the way, I reposted that video. If you want to follow me on X at Dan Mandis Show and see it for yourself. Part of this might be trolling. You know, these people are outstanding trollers. So maybe part of this is trolling, but, you know, there's a number of people, many people that are celebrating the Kirkiversary. And so you watch this and you think, okay, so as I said at the beginning of the show, have people always been this vile and it just social media allows them to show the rest of the world? Or has social media contributed to the vile nature of our society? You know, earlier today, or earlier this evening, we're talking about Zoran Mamdani and how he is going to force himself into the 9/11 ceremony at Ground Zero coming up on Friday. Nobody wants him there. But he is insisting that he's going to be there. So somebody said, you know, I wonder if Mamdani has considered the fact that he could be making himself a target. The first thing that I said, and this texter wasn't saying that, you know, he had hoped that Mamdani would, you know, be assassinated or whatever. He wasn't. But the first thing I said is, oh, I would never want that to happen. But look at these folks on the left. I mean, I don't mean to make this political, but I mean, it's clear that you've got a lot of people who celebrated the assassination of Brian Thompson, the healthcare executive, right? They celebrate the assassination of Charlie Kirk. They have gone online and they have lamented, complained about the fact that the assassination attempts on Donald Trump have not been successful. And it just leads you to think or to say, who are these people? And what is broken in your brain? And so there's, you know, people that have said to me on my morning show in Nashville, and some folks have texted in tonight, and they've said, you know, why do you play that? Well, I play that because we do have an election coming up. We do have a midterm election coming up. And I don't mean to politicize everything, but I politicize everything. I just do. I can't help myself. And so I think that it is incumbent upon me and others who are in my position that part of our job is obviously talking about politics and talking about the news of the day and where our society is. And there's a reasonably large segment of our society that falls on the left-hand side of the aisle who celebrate death. That's why oftentimes I've said that the Democrat Party, they are a death cult. That's why I am proudly conservative. I had a caller earlier tonight calling out of a KVI in Seattle. I think her name was Reggie, talking about how the Democrats, they've gone from, you know, abortion where, well, you know, it's something that unfortunately, this is back in like the 80s, you know, unfortunately, abortion is something that, you know, has to happen on occasion, you know, but it's not something that, you know, we want to happen often, but it just, you know, this is the what they used to say. It's something that happens on occasion. I mean, we've gone from that to, you know, early first trimester abortion to second trimester, now to third trimester to right before the baby's born. That is where the Democrat Party is these days, and that's why I see them as a death cult. Now we have all these people that are celebrating the assassination of Charlie Kirk. I'm not going to say, and some people did say when I did a bit of a conversation on this earlier, and one of the things that some people said is that the women supporting Lindsey Clancy are also part of that death cult, because what they're ultimately doing is they are excusing the murder of three kids. I'm not going to say, and I guess maybe it's a valid question, perhaps. And maybe you can let me know on the text line, 615-737-9986. But I don't think support for Lindsey Clancy is a left-right issue. I don't. I think that there's a lot of people who are conservatives or Republican or whatever you want to say, who have suffered from postpartum depression, and they support Lindsey Clancy, or they understand Lindsey Clancy, and they believe that she should, you know, ultimately go to some sort of a psychiatric hospital for many, many years. But she should not go to a federal prison. There are some people that I believe are conservative that that do support Lindsey Clancy. So I'm not going to throw that case in with my whole, you know, the Democrats are a death cult monologue. I'm not going to. But, you know, when I see these kinds of things, other examples, just real quick, other examples, the Democrat Party is a death cult. I already talked about abortion. The other thing is when you talk about open borders and when you talk about how we've seen illegal aliens coming into our country and killing Americans, and you have so many Democrats who are siding with illegal aliens who ultimately through, you know, getting behind the wheel of a truck when they can't speak English and when they can't read road signs and they end up killing Americans. And where are they getting their CDLs? They're getting their CDLs in states that are run by Democrats. Democrats are a death cult. Illegal aliens coming into our country. It has been well documented that American citizens have ended up dead, murdered by illegal aliens. The list is long. And yet Democrats support open borders, specifically the DSA, the Democrat Socialists of America, that are taking over the Democrat Party. Democrat Party is a death cult. We can talk about soft on crime policies. I mean, I mention all the time, Memphis, Tennessee, Washington, D.C., you folks listening on WMAL, you know exactly what I'm talking about, where Donald Trump comes in and he wants to clean up Washington, D.C. He wants to clean up Memphis, Tennessee. Law enforcement surge in both of those cities. Ultimately, lives are saved. Because fewer murders are happening because of the law enforcement surge. But you have all of these Democrats in these cities that will say, oh, well, you know, Donald Trump shouldn't be allowed to do this. We want the law enforcement out. Take it a step further then. You want law enforcement out, well, then you know what's going to happen. The murders will start to rise again. They don't care. The only thing they care about is trying to somehow prove Donald Trump is wrong and conservatives are wrong. They don't care about the murders that will, of course, begin anew when the law enforcement surge is leaving the city of Memphis or leaves the city of Washington, D.C. They don't care about the lives lost. They just want to prove Donald Trump wrong because they favor soft on crime policies. Democrat Party is a death cult. I mean, I'm sorry if you are a Democrat and you are offended by this, prove me wrong. Prove me wrong. Because just off the top of my head, I've named four or five things. My case laying it out that the Democrat Party is a death cult. Is it unseemly to talk about? Do I enjoy talking about it? No. So my question would be, okay, so if you're a Democrat and your contention is that your party is not a death cult, then I would like to know if you disavow this whole thing about a Kirkiversary, where they're celebrating the 1 year anniversary of the murder of Charlie Kirk. Do you disavow all of these people on social media that are saying, oh, well, it's unfortunate that the assassination attempts on Donald Trump have been unsuccessful. Will he disavow abortion right up until the moment of birth? Will you disavow the illegal aliens coming into our country and raping and murdering Americans? Will you disavow Democrat-run states that are giving commercial driver's licenses to illegal aliens who are unable to read or speak English and end up killing Americans behind the wheel of an 18-wheeler? You can sit here and you can say, you know, like Chuck Schumer and Hakeem Jeffries, you can sit here and you can say, oh, the Democrat Party, we're a big tent. Really? Okay, Democrats, all the things that I just mentioned that lead to the American people getting killed. Do you disavow these things? Will you disavow what's going on online with the Kirkiversary? That's my question to you. 866-90-RED-EYE. Got a lot more straight ahead.
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0: It's Red Eye Radio, 866-90-RED-EYE is the phone number, 866-907-3339. All right, so I felt like I needed a bit of a pick-me-up. Because I will admit that that last monologue about the Democrats being a death cult, I will fully admit, okay, maybe that was a bit much. I'm going to feel that way, but whatever. So I like to go back and look at some of my favorite videos. There is a video, and I went ahead and reposted it to my social media, but there's a video, you know, in, I don't know where exactly this happened, but I think it was San Francisco, where you see one of these dirt bags just, you know, walking into a store and just dumping, you know, merchandise into a big old, you know, garbage can. He's going to steal it, right? Because nobody in these cities like San Francisco, they don't necessarily want to fight crime. And they just want to let these guys, you know, get away with it. So one of my favorite videos is where the store owner ends up getting this guy and beating the living crap out of him with a stick. And the guy ends up on the ground and he's like, no, stop, please. And the guy's like, no, I'm going to keep hitting you because you are trying to steal from my store. It is one of my favorite. There's a little bit of cursing, I think, in it, so I don't want to play it on the radio. But if you want to see, if you ever need to pick me up, go to follow me on the follow me on the socials at Dan Mandis Show. Follow me on X at Dan Mandis Show. And yeah, I just reposted it, and I love it. All right, let's go to the phones. This is Debbie calling from Tucson, Arizona. Hey, Debbie, thanks for calling in. Go ahead.
13: Hi, thank you. I just tuned in and you were you were talking about the various things the things that were making you think that the Democratic Party is a death cult.
0: Yes.
13: And I was a Democrat for most of my life, and then I went independent. Right around the time of the Kavanaugh hearings, and just because I didn't, I was embarrassed by the way my party was acting, mm-hmm. But I will admit that I voted mostly Democrat and afterwards, but I voted for Trump this last time, And it's the first time I've ever voted for a Republican. And but I'm not happy. I'm not happy with his presidency. But right. but all of the themes that you were listing before you went off, you know, in, before the break, the thing about, you know, killing the head of United Healthcare and the Charlie Kirk thing and all that stuff, you were asking, you know, will you disavow that? And I absolutely will. And that's part of the reason why I left the Democratic Party. Yeah. But I can't call myself a Republican either. I guess I'm what I would call, what you would call politically homeless, right?
0: No, you're not politically homeless. And I'm going to tell you why. Because your issues with Donald Trump, I'm assuming, you know what, Debbie, I'm running out of time. Can you hold on? I want to have a conversation with you because you're not politically homeless. I'm going to walk you through this, okay? So can you hold on?
13: Okay. Yes.
0: All right, hold on. All right, got a lot more straight ahead, Red Eye Radio.
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0: 866-90-RED-EYE is the phone number, 866-907-3339. Debbie is on the line with us from Tucson, Arizona. Okay, so Debbie, real quick, for people that are just joining us, you were a Democrat for a long time. After the Kavanaugh hearings, you decided to become a Republican because you were embarrassed at how the Democrats acted during the Kavanaugh hearings. You voted for Donald Trump this last time around. You're not happy with his presidency. And so now you have called yourself politically homeless, and you told the screener that you are an independent, correct?
13: That's all true, yes.
0: Okay, very good. So number one, I don't think that you're politically homeless. Your problems with the Trump administration, I'd like to know what they are. Like, specifically, do you have an issue with the tariffs? Do you have an issue with, like, mass deportation? Like, what are your problems with the Trump administration?
13: I think it'd be better if I told you why I voted for him.
0: Okay, go ahead.
13: And then maybe, yeah. So I voted for him because I was really, really angry about Biden opening up the borders. And I live, you know, as you know, I said in Tucson, you know, I'm with the borders right there.
0: Yep.
13: And our city was inundated. And so the border, and I had already been angry with after the George Floyd thing, mm-hmm. and Black Lives Matter and all that during COVID. And then all of a sudden rule of law didn't matter. And you know, the cops are bad. But who are the cops going to call, or who are people going to call when they're in trouble, whatever your color is, you're going to call the cops. Right.
0: Mm-hmm.
13: So that was troubling. So I voted for Trump because I wanted rule of law. And I wanted the border shut. Those were my two primary reasons for that. Yeah.
0: Okay. So
13: and
0: Trump,
13: he did both of those things. Yes.
0: Right. That's what I'm saying. Trump has done those things. So when you say that you're politically homeless, I don't understand why, because those are two of the things that Donald Trump has really succeeded in. I mean, look at what he's done for the border. And I will fully admit mass deportation has not been everything that we wanted it to be, but he has been the Democrats and their federal judges. They've tried to stop him at every turn, but we have had more success with mass deportations. We have also had more success with voluntary deportations as well. And as far as the soft on crime policies go, Donald Trump has done whatever he can to encourage states and cities to be more cop friendly. And the president has, as I mentioned previously, in my state of Tennessee, in Memphis, he has partnered with the state agencies to really help the crime problems in Memphis. Same deal in Washington, D.C. I don't know what's going on in Tucson, but as far as federally goes, Donald Trump has done a lot to try to alleviate the crime problems, especially when it comes to crimes committed by illegal aliens. And that's part of the whole mass deportation thing. So I don't understand why you say that you're politically homeless, because your two biggest issues Donald Trump has been a success in.
13: Well, it's the things he's doing that I don't like, that would prevent me from voting for him or anyone like him in the future.
0: Well, the good news, Debbie, is that there's not going to be anybody like Donald Trump in the future. But can you tell me what it is that he's doing that you don't like? That's what I'm trying to get to.
13: The stupid stuff. The stuff like saying we're gonna take over
0: New Mexico,
13: and we're renaming lakes, and we're renaming seas, and all of that stuff is low class, ludicrous, and we need to be supporting Ukraine. We absolutely need to be supporting Ukraine against Russia. And he has been really wishy-washy on that. And he's sending Witkoff and his son-in-law who seem to love Putin. And they just made it to Ukraine after all this time. And that's the kind of stuff that I'm very distressed about.
0: Okay, so a couple things. Number one, I actually agree with you, and a lot of Republicans and conservatives agree with you. You know, I made a comment last night, let's rename New Mexico and call it New America. Just stop it. You know, we've got a lot of serious issues that we're trying to work on here in America. So I agree with you. There's no reason to abandon the party over. Let's take this one at a time. So there's no reason to abandon the party because of that, because that is something that Donald Trump does. But I can promise you that J.D. Vance or Marco Rubio, the two leading contenders to run for the White House in 2028, I can guarantee you they're not going to do that kind of stuff. Okay, so that's number one. Number two, don't forget that Vladimir Zelensky, he has come to the White House, I think, twice now. So the president has brought Zelensky here. And no, you are right. Donald Trump has not just, you know, given millions and millions and millions of dollars to Ukraine like Joe Biden did. And we're also not just giving away our military like Joe Biden did. But we are selling that military to NATO, and then NATO is selling it to Ukraine. So
13: please stop you there. Because you're right. You're right. And I didn't expect the United States to give tons of money. And I was not in favor of the United States giving tons of money to Ukraine. But we need to give them particular types of ammunition. And that was what we have been holding back. No, I don't want the United States giving money to a government that already is known for corruption to begin with. But we have to pick sides. Which side are we on? Are we supporting Ukraine or are we supporting Russia? And Trump cannot seem to come out in favor of one country or the other. And he needs to state that. Are you in favor of Ukraine? Do you want Europe to survive, or do you want Putin to survive? And he's not being clear about that, and that's a big problem for me.
0: I think, and Debbie, that's your opinion, and that's a very valid opinion. I'm not going to try to dissuade you on that. But what I will say is, Donald Trump is on the side of peace. That's what the president is trying to do. He is trying to, in talking to Vladimir Putin and talking to Vladimir Zelensky, I think he's just trying to find a way out of this. That's what he's trying to do. So whether he's on the side of Ukraine or whether he's on the side of Putin, I don't believe that the president is on the side of Vladimir Putin. I do believe that he wants to find an end to this, pure and simple. But here's what I would say is that these are policy issues, okay? So when you look at the Democrats, they have, in that whole monologue I did about how they're a death cult, the Democrats have a fundamental, something is broken in that party, okay? Something is broken when they refuse to say or, you know, condemn people that are celebrating the one-year anniversary of Charlie Kirk, or they're, you know, lamenting the fact that, you know, the assassination attempts on Donald Trump didn't work. They are just broken as individuals, right? They have no character. But what you're complaining about with Donald Trump, these are simply policy issues. And I'm not saying that they're not important, but at least we are willing to look at character flaws and things like the Democrats are tolerating within their party. We understand right from wrong. And I don't think the Democrats do right now. But we do understand right from wrong. Can you tell me one mainstream conservative who has, you know, called for the assassination of a Democrat, anything? Like, I don't know of any conservative or Republican who has done that. But you have the entire Democrat Party who has been doing that. So we are always going to have disagreements over policy, right? That's just part of being political. That's part of being in the world of politics. But it doesn't mean that you don't appreciate the things that we do as conservatives have in common, like an understanding of right versus wrong, good versus bad, sovereignty versus, an open border, soft on crime policies versus tough on crime policies. I feel like with you, Debbie, I feel like we have more in common than we have not in common.
13: I agree with you. And Dan, can I please say something?
0: Yeah.
13: Here's my fear. I feel fearful right now. I really do. My fear is that we're going to get more and more of people like Donald Trump who are in, and I get it. You know, everybody says, don't listen to what he says. Look at what he does. You know, I'm hip to all that. Okay.
0: Mm-hmm.
13: But he's destabilizing the entire world. And yet there have been some positive things. So Europe is spending more money, you know, on defending their own part of the world, and mm-hmm. that's a good thing.
0: Mm-hmm.
13: But at the same time, he's making countries, for example, what's going on, and we're not going to get in the weeds with it, but like Canada. You know, we don't need to pick a fight with Canada. Come on, man. We're a contiguous piece of land. You know, we need to get along with Canada, and for him to be out there mocking stuff like the lakes and the states, that's just so. Okay, I'm going back to the personality again, and you're trying to get me on policy. I get it. My fear is, I don't want more of this. So that's what makes me feel politically homeless, because if I support this guy, well, I already voted for him, then who's to say that somebody just like him isn't going to come along and act the same way?
0: Okay, so let me ask you this, because I'm running out of time. But we knew who Donald Trump was when we elected him. America knew who he was when we elected him. We have not seen that kind of behavior, because you're clearly focused on the behavior, and that's fine. So Marco Rubio and J.D. Vance, those are the two, throwing Ron DeSantis as well. These are three individuals who they don't show the same character traits as Donald Trump. They just don't. So when you look at the midterm elections, you know, whatever, but in 2028, when you've got a Marco Rubio, when you've got a Ron DeSantis, when you've got a J.D. Vance, they are quality individuals who, and I'm not saying that Donald Trump is not a quality individual, but I'm focused on those three. I promise you, Debbie, from me to you, they will not engage in that kind of behavior. They just won't. They're wired differently, and especially Marco Rubio, who I especially like. So there's nothing, there's nothing wrong with being politically homeless. I can relate to that sometimes, But I just don't want you to throw out the Republican Party with Donald Trump, because Donald Trump, while he's still very popular with the Republican Party, I'm already looking ahead to 2028. So, and I would encourage you to do the same thing.
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He says, so glad that you kept Debbie from Tucson over. I hope she is still listening. Please tell Debbie, he says, to go and read Selena Zito's articles on President Trump. Then she will understand. Yeah, I may do that myself. Let's go, Bucks. Because I will admit that there are times when I do eye roll at some of the stuff that President Trump does. And it does drive me nuts. You know, the whole over the Labor Day weekend, you know, the whole thing about renaming New Mexico as New America. It's like, come on, man, read the room that is America. We've got a lot of things that we need to fix. And so I do get frustrated, you know, with those kinds of things. The war in Iran is still going on. Gas prices are where they are. And the president is, you know, doing things like that. So I understand why Debbie feels the way that she does. And a lot of other people feel that way, too. But I also believe that it is a legit thing to say. Trump may be frustrating at times with some of these posts on social media, but think about what the other side does, where it is literally life and death situations, and oftentimes the Democrats are on the side of death. Go figure. Follow me on X at Dan Mandis Show.

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7: From ABC News, I'm Dave Packer. As the war with Iran escalates, the Dow plunging more than 600 points Tuesday. Concerns over the rising price of oil getting the blame, and those oil prices not likely to come down far as long as the tankers are military targets in the Gulf. ABC's Rachel Scott.
8: The U.S. ramping up attacks on Iranian oil tankers, hitting five ships after firing on three tankers over the weekend. The U.S. calls the strikes a response to Iran shooting missiles at American warships. With the war now in its seventh month, President Trump saying this.
9: They've been punished greatly. As you know, we've really taken it to them.
8: But Iran giving no sign of surrender.
7: Federal investigators say they plan to interview the two surviving crew members from Sunday's deadly cargo plane crash in Miami that killed five people on the ground Wednesday. They may face some tough questions. NTSB investigator Chi Hoon Shin Tuesday night.
10: With the cockpit voice recorder, while we have that data, crew accounts and crew interviews will help fill in some of the blanks for us that the crew remembers in terms of actions that they might have done, but not verbalized.
7: The Smithsonian says Secretary Lonnie Bunch is stepping down from his position. The Institute, after 7 years of leading the world's largest museum, education, and research complex, after the Smithsonian has faced repeated attacks from the Trump administration over displays and context. Bunch saying, quote, I have fought for as long as I can. Hurricane Lowell weakening, moving away from Hawaii, but high surf advisories remain in place in parts of the islands. ABC's Kayla Whitworth is there.
11: Damage assessments and massive cleanup underway in Hawaii. After Hurricane Lowell slammed the islands with 100-plus mile-an-hour winds, 30-foot waves, and nearly a foot and a half of rain.
7: Republicans will hold their first midterm convention in Dallas starting Wednesday. 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
7: Tens of thousands of Jeeps are being recalled.
14: Chrysler is recalling up to over 328,000 of various versions of its Jeep Grand Cherokees because the rear coil springs could detach from the vehicles while driving, which increases the risk of a crash, says the National Highway Traffic Safety Administration. The recall covers 2021 to 23 models. Stellantis, Chrysler's parent company, says it's not aware of any accidents. Owners will get notified and repairs will be free.
7: ABC's Chuck Sievertson. Education Secretary Linda McMahon says the American education system is failing its students. That's a reaction to Tuesday's test results showing American teens are falling behind the rest of the world in reading skills.
15: We spend more money on education than almost any nation on earth, yet these results unequivocally expose that we are not translating that investment into the results that we need for students.
7: McMahon says the nation needs a hard reset. With the help of a drone and a good Samaritan, St. Paul police say an officer rescued a child with autism who wandered away from home and was struggling to get out of a pond. Stevie Wonder is hitting the road. Isn't she lovely? Embarking on a Songs in the Key of Life performance 50th anniversary tour. The 25-time Grammy Award winner will perform the 1976 album in its entirety. Stop

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0: Now, it's Red Eye Radio, with talk about everything from politics to social issues and news of the day. 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From the Relief Factor Studios, for Gary McNamara and Eric Harley, here is Dan Mandis.
1: Phone number remains the same, 866-90-RED-EYE. 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I host a morning show in Nashville, Tennessee on Super Talk 99.7 WTN. And again, you can follow me at Dan Mandis Show. If you can't call in, you can text in 615-737-9986. There is a lot going on. Let me just tell you where we're going tonight. Carmelo Anthony is in the news again. His family, I got to tell you, I didn't actually really understand what the term grifter meant until I understood what the family of Carmelo Anthony is doing. So wait till you hear this story. I've got that for you coming up. Of course, all the latest on Iran. We have the latest on the Lindsey Clancy trial. Now we have some of these jurors speaking out, so we'll talk about that as well. Some of the trends that are going on social media, of course, horrifying regarding that trial. Also, of course, the it's been about 1 year now, here in a couple of tomorrow, I think. Yes. Yeah. So about 1 year since the assassination of Charlie Kirk. So now we do have people on the left on social media celebrating the 1 year. They're calling it a Kirkiversary, and they're doing dances online. And part of that dance is, of course, taking a gun and pointing it right at their neck, as in, you know, talking about where Charlie Kirk was shot. I got to tell you, and maybe this is part of the theme for tonight here on Red Eye Radio, but have people always been this vile? Or is this just a new thing on social media? Because you have these folks. Let me just go through a couple of things that have me thinking about how bad all of this is. So number one, yes, the Kirkiversary, where you have these people on the left and they're celebrating 1 year since the assassination, the horrible assassination that everyone saw on TV and on social media, his horrifying murder. And so the celebration after the fact, and now 1 year after the fact, where they're doing their little dances and pointing, you know, their finger guns at their neck where Charlie Kirk was shot. Horrifying. Absolutely horrifying. So you have that going on social media. You also have going on social media, talking about the Lindsey Clancy trial, just really quickly, where you now have mothers holding their babies. And they're saying, me too, Lindsey, me too, as they're holding their babies. And some of these folks are making it seem like they are resenting their babies. And I played you audio. I'm not going to do it again. But last night I played you the audio of that woman who was complaining about her baby and telling people not to have babies. And she was talking about how filled with absolute rage she was over the fact that she was a mother. And so it sort of leads me to this whole, I don't know, thought process as to whether or not people have always been this vile, or has social media turned us into, as a society, just incredibly vile. If we've always been this vile, then social media has just given us an avenue.

0: to expose ourselves, and I'm not talking about me, I'm not talking about most of you, but, you know, some of these folks that are lamenting on social media about how much they hate being mothers and about how they are supporting Lindsay Clancy, a woman who killed her three children. And unfortunately, you know, the more that you talk about this, the more that we see these things online, the more horrifying society becomes. And so go ahead and check out my social media. You can see exactly what I'm talking about. I do want to get into, though, what these jurors are saying. So the jurors have now come out. As you know, there has been a mistrial in the Lindsay Clancy trial. The mistrial basically now saying that 11 of the jurors wanted to say not guilty, wanted to deem her not guilty by reason of insanity. One lone juror would not do that. So the 11 other jurors, at least three of them now, are speaking out. They're speaking out against the one juror that stood his ground. Here's part of what they're saying, and against this one guy who basically, he did his job. And his job was to, you know, beyond his, as he's listening to all the evidence, he's got to decide whether or not she is essentially guilty or innocent by reason of insanity and so forth. This is what the jurors are saying about this one juror.
1: He would not interact with us try to understand. We read to him on numerous occasions the definition of reasonable doubt from Judge Sullivan's instruction. He actually said one day in the end, well, why don't we have the judge come in and read it again? And we were like, no, we have it in front of us. We don't need that. And we would highlight it and, you know, so-and-so, this is the definition of reasonable doubt. But he had the hardest time getting off the fact that Lindsay viciously killed her children.
0: It's that last part. It is that last part.
1: But he had the hardest time getting off the fact that Lindsay viciously killed her children.
0: So she's talking about how this one juror, who has not come forward, by the way, but she's criticizing him for not being able to get over the fact that Lindsay viciously killed her own children. Now, I'm sorry, but to me, it is a good thing that he was not able to get over the fact that she viciously killed her own children.
1: But he had the hardest time getting off the fact that Lindsay viciously killed her children.
0: I mean, what a bizarre thing to say. I do like, though, how the media is giving these jurors the free rein to go out and just blast this guy as being uncooperative and dumb, because that's basically what they're doing. That's how they're making this one lone juror out to be.
2: He admitted he had reasonable doubt, and I started filling out the forms. I was so excited. I actually, there were three forms I had to fill out, and I started filling them out. I wrote my signature on each one, and then he said, but I'm still not going to say that she's not guilty by reason of insanity.
0: So basically what they're saying is that the holdout juror did have reasonable doubt about Clancy being guilty, but refused to take that next step and vote not guilty by reason of insanity. So that's what the attorney for Clancy has been saying. That's what these other jurors are saying as well. And this, again, this juror hasn't come out and spoken for himself. These other jurors are now saying that they believed that she had this was part of the trial, that she had this command hallucination where she heard a male voice telling her to kill the kids and herself. If you followed the trial, you know that was part of the pool of evidence. The jurors also said that the abundance of medication was also important to them. She kept going to various doctors until she got the prescriptions that she wanted. Some people are saying, well, she was doctor shopping. That's ultimately, they say, what she was doing. That's essentially what the prosecution said that Lindsay Clancy was doing. They also say that she was misdiagnosed and over-medicated. She had all of these drugs and she would switch up the drugs. So I think part of what is going on here is these jurors, these ones that wanted to deem her, you know, essentially not guilty by reason of insanity, one of the things that they're saying is that, well, she just wasn't responsible for her actions because she had all of these drugs and she was overprescribed, she was misdiagnosed and all of these other things. And I believe that that is why that lone juror maybe perhaps had some doubts.
3: He was very arrogant. He really did not take anything that anybody said. The nurses, he tried to ask a question about the medications, and we went back to the report from South Shore Hospital. We had the toxicology report. We could see exactly the amounts. The nurses in the room spoke to that specific thing. That was a question that he had, and he just completely disregarded the information that they gave him.
0: So I think the reason why that juror had doubts is because she was over-medicated, because she was essentially doctor shopping. And she was consciously accumulating all of these drugs, had medication changes, essentially making this her responsibility because she was not helpless in all of this. The prosecution argued that she was deliberately changing medications over and over again. So she wasn't, as the defense would claim, that she was sort of an innocent victim in all of this. No, she herself was going to all of these doctors. She was consciously making the effort to go to all of these different doctors. And these doctors are talking to her. And I don't know how much she told the other doctors, because she's going to several different doctors. I don't know what she was telling the doctors about the other doctors and who was saying what. Her attorney, though, was on Good Morning America. I thought that what he said was actually pretty interesting. Number one, he's asking Donald Trump to give Lindsey Clancy a pardon. He can't. These are state charges, not federal charges. But listen to this.
4: And what do you say to those critics who say this is a rationalization? What we're talking about here is just plain evil.
5: Oh, please. It's not evil. These people don't understand. They don't know what she went through. They didn't see her text messages. They didn't see her journal. They didn't see the notes that she wrote. They didn't see the text she sent her mother in October saying, "Mommy, can you please come to here? I am sick. Something's wrong." And it was a result of the medications. They don't know about the number of times that she reached out. She went to the women and infants. She went to the suicide hotlines. She reached out to everybody and anybody that would listen to her and kept saying, "I am not good. I am not well." And it was ignored.
0: So I should have just stopped it at what she did was not evil, which is what her attorney, Kevin Reddington, just said. You just heard it. But it does seem to me that she did know what she was doing. This didn't seem like one psychotic episode. There was planning involved. She sends the husband out of the house to go get food and go to the store. She set the whole thing up, created that time and that scenario where she could do what she did. And by the way, she also hid what she was doing. So this was not, at least to me, this was not the sign of someone who just snapped. No. She plotted. She deceived. She knew what she was going to do. She had intent. She thought it out. She came up with a plan, and she did what she did.
4: What's next for Lindsey?
5: I'd like to say that perhaps Donald Trump, who felt compelled to speak out about this case, may very well, Mr. President, I would hope that you would consider this young lady, the type of person she is, what she's been through, and consider a pardon.
0: So more than a few people have pointed out that she's being brought up or has been brought up on state charges, not federal charges. So apparently Donald Trump cannot actually help her. He told a media outlet that he knows that. The attorney Reddington, Kevin Reddington, told a local media outlet there in Massachusetts. He knows that Donald Trump can't actually help her, but he can still help, according to this guy. Here's the quote. He says the goal is pretty simple. It's to seek help from Donald Trump, Reddington said. I mean, if President Trump feels that is a case that warrants that type of intervention from, you know, the executive branch, even though legally it's not a federal case, he certainly has an awful lot of clout. He says, I'm sure that were he hypothetically to reach out to Tim Cruz, who is the local DA, he says, you know, they're both Republicans, and I don't know, maybe that will be something that Tim would listen to and consider, Kevin Reddington said. He says, I think that any type of help that we can get would be helpful. So I don't see, you know, Donald Trump was very critical. I don't have the quote in front of me, but Donald Trump was actually very critical of Lindsey Clancy and the whole thing. So I don't necessarily see Donald Trump going out of her way to try to reach out to Tim Cruz, the local DA, and help her. But you never know these days. Anything's possible. But there's so many aspects of this story that are horrifying. And I know that I have only scratched the surface of this story. We'll have to see ultimately if there is another trial. But the jurors, again, now speaking out and throwing that lone juror that stood up to the 11 other jurors right under the bus. And I know that this story is not going to go away anytime soon. The phone number, 615, the text line, 615-737-9986. The phone line is 866-90-RED-EYE, 866-907-3339. Got a lot more straight ahead on Red Eye Radio.
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0: 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Always appreciate the opportunity to fill in here on Red Eye Radio. So I do have my text line open up from my morning show here in Nashville. You can call in. You can text in 615-737-9986. A lot of people texting in on that opening monologue. 1303 says here in the state of Tennessee, if President Trump knows what is politically good for him, he will stay a million miles away from inserting the administration into that case of Lindsey Clancy. I agree. And I don't see President Trump actually inserting himself into this, certainly not to try to, you know, give her some sort of a pardon or help her in any way. A lot of people texting in and saying this was clearly a case where the where it was premeditated murder. See, that's where I'm at. That is where I'm at. I think that this was a case where there was a lot of people that fell down on this case, if you will. I mean, obviously, I think that Lindsey Clancy, she deserves to spend the rest of her life in prison. But the other question I would have is, okay, so I think there's a fair conversation to have regarding the husband. Because if you know that your wife is having such challenges, and you know that she's got all of these medications, all of these drugs in the house, and she's, you know, she's having all of these, you know, these voices in her head and all of this other thing. She's talking about, you know, worried about harming the children. Well, why wouldn't the husband, and I'm not blaming the husband, but why wouldn't you take your precious kids and flee the home? Or send your wife away to go live with her mother? Because she had called the mother apparently a couple of times. But just separate her from the children. If she was having such a hardcore episode of, you know, of depression, then allow her the space and have her go to her mother's and bring in, you know, somebody help you with the kids. So, yeah, I do believe that there is a fair conversation to have with this husband who I don't know how easy it would have been. I'm not going to say very easily, but he could have stepped in. I mean, I'm here to tell you, and I know that a lot of men are listening to me right now on radio stations across the country. If your wife was making these kinds of statements about how she was worried about harming the children, she was unwell, she is so heavily medicated, I mean, wouldn't you separate the mother, your wife, and the kids for the kids' own protection? I'd think so.
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0: 866-90-RED Eye is the phone number, 866-907-3339. 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And listening out of Chicago and WLS, this is William. William, thanks for calling Red Eye Radio. How are you?
3: Good morning, Mr. Mandis. I think I'm fine. I'm just not real happy about this decision by the jury. That girl is guilty as a hen and a fox in the hen house. Mm-hmm. And you know, maybe she is nuts. Okay. But the point is she timed it and planned it. That's the bottom line.
0: Yeah, no, and I would agree, William, and I do appreciate the call. You know, somebody texted in on that text line and said it was funny when I heard that it was basically 11-1. The guy said I thought that it was 11-1, and the 11 jurors thought that Lindsey Clancy was guilty, and there was one juror that was holding out and saying that she was, you know, not guilty. And I will admit, I thought that was the same thing. I thought it was the same thing. There's no way that an entire jury of, 12 people would say, oh, no, she was not guilty by reason of insanity. And only one person would be saying, nope, can't say that. So, you know, this is a story, and certainly it has polarized America. But there are people out there that will swear up and down, not only that she is not guilty, but they also swear that the husband actually did the crime. Now, what's crazy about that, and this is where the conspiracy theories come in and all of that, but, you know, what's crazy about that is if that was the case, well, then why wouldn't Lindsey Clancy's attorneys and Lindsey Clancy herself come out and say, oh, yeah, no, actually, the husband did it, instead of blaming the drugs. So there is a certain irrational nature that is happening with the folks that are supporting Lindsey Clancy. And so, you know, and I did say this last night, and I don't want to be overdramatic, but I fear that if she gets away with this, then we are going to start seeing more of these types of cases. We already saw one in Williams, the town of, I don't know if it was Chicago. I know that it was Illinois, where a woman who was very active in the Lindsey Clancy chat rooms and all of that, where she actually, unfortunately and horrifically, killed her baby. And as I mentioned last night, there was a story back in June in the state of New York, where four kids were killed by a mother and her mother, teaming up to do that horrific crime. And so I'm worried. And as I said last night, I worry that if this woman, you know, ultimately does not spend the rest of her life in prison, then we're going to see more of these kinds of episodes. And that is what worries me, especially when you start looking at how bizarre social media has become. And again, I appreciate the call. The phone number again is 866-90-RED-EYE. Robert is in Connecticut. Hey, Robert, thanks for calling in. Go ahead.
4: Oh, yes, thank you. Talking about that last caller, they say it shouldn't be talking about the word guilty. They should be talking about the word guillotine. But then here's another – this wasn't the reason why I called. But then if you're like a five-year-old kid, boy or girl, and your mother – or say an 8-year-old kid, and they see, hey, Bob's, you know, this thinks this is okay. That's going to make that little kid feel uncomfortable.
0: Yeah. Yeah, actually, you know what? You bring up a good point. If you hear mom and dad talking about this, and mom is, you know, saying, oh, she's, you know, she's innocent, or she shouldn't go to prison, or whatever it is. And the kids hear that. I mean, yeah, I would be a little worried if I was a child and that was my mom's take. Although, you know, I think that any reasonable parent tries to shield their kids from this kind of a story until they're old enough to process the whole thing. But yeah, you do bring up a great point, and I do appreciate the call. It's Red Eye Radio, 615-737-9986. My text line is absolutely blowing up on this story. I do want to move on and talk about, but if you want to talk about Lindsey Clancy, go ahead and call up if you'd like to. But I do want to move on to this other story, Mamdani and the 9/11 ceremony that is going to be happening later on this week. There is a controversy, I know that you know about it, where Zoran Mamdani, New York mayor, of course, everybody knows old Zoran, and he now has decided every year, you folks know, that there is a reading of the names of those lost on 9/11 at Ground Zero. The families and the friends, political dignitaries, everybody shows up to this event on 9/11 down there at Ground Zero. In the past, mayors have shown up, and which is all fine, well, and good. Well, this year, it is Mayor Zoran Mamdani. Now, the families have been saying they don't want Zoran to come to this ceremony for a number of different reasons. Many people, including yours truly, say that he is sympathetic to terrorists, and I can get into that, and I certainly will. But the families have now, over 100,000, have signed this petition saying, yeah, we don't want you to come to this ceremony or this event because, number one, you'll be a distraction, and number two, clearly, you are not on our side. So a couple of things. There is a video that just exploded on social media, and it's really bizarre. You can find it on my socials, at Dan Mandis Show. But there is a video of Mamdani, and he is signing the 9/11 Remembrance Order, and it's something that a mayor does. And so when he does the signing, he holds up the proclamation just like you've seen Donald Trump do 1,000 times. But then what does he do? He hands the pen over to his chief counsel. Well, people are losing their minds because of who his chief counsel is. The guy's name is Ramzi Kassim. I'm going to bullet point this. I may have mentioned this last night. I'm not sure. But just very quickly, let me bullet point who Ramzi Kassim is. He represented an Al-Qaeda member detained at Gitmo. His brother-in-law also helped hijack the plane that hit the Pentagon. He later represented other Gitmo prisoners, including the would-be 20th hijacker who got turned away at the airport. And now, magically, this guy who has been on the side of terrorists is the lead counsel for the mayor of New York. And so as Mamdani is signing the proclamation, he hands the pen to a guy who has represented Al-Qaeda members. Now, why would he do that? Why would he hand that pen over to the guy who has represented Al-Qaeda members? I mean, inquiring minds want to know. I certainly want to know. And so earlier today, there was this big event at City Hall, and basically you had a bunch of folks there in New York, and they're demanding that Zoran Mamdani stay home. This is a woman named Vicky Palladino. She is a New York City councilwoman, and she does not hold back.
5: I'm not asking politely for the mayor not to come to 9/11, to that ceremony. I am asking, I am demanding that he not show his face at that sacred ground. He does not belong there. When you associate yourself with the likes of Hassan Piker, and you have as your chief counselor right here in this building, Rassam Kassam, who was handed a sacred pen yesterday, very cryptic, through our police commissioner so that it could go into his hands. That was a message to each and every one of us. Yep. Cryptic as it is, but read through the lines. what's going on here in City Hall and what we got representing us here in City Hall, they do not belong on sacred ground. I could go through a list of people that he associates himself with and continues to associate himself with. We, the people, do not care for Zohreh Mandadi. 101,000 names is not a drop in the bucket. Do not, Zohreh Mandadi, take us New Yorkers for granted. We were there that day. The sky looked very similar to this. Stay put. Stay in City Hall and promote your propaganda.
0: You know what? I went. That was a long audio. That was a minute 30, but oh, it was so worth it. And by the way, and that was, again, Vicky Palladino, New York City Councilwoman, and she was talking about the company that Mamdani keeps. I mean, I know that you've heard of Hassan Piker. Hassan Piker said that America basically deserved the 9/11, that we brought it on ourselves. And he and Mamdani, good friends. And New Yorkers elected this guy as mayor. It's crazy. This is the Catholic League President Bill Donahue saying basically the same thing.
6: He should not be here. I wrote him a letter on August the 3rd. It's up on our website explaining why he's such a divisive figure. He said that something happened on 9/11. I'll tell you what happened. Radical Muslims came in here to bomb the United States of America. I don't say Muslims because that's wrong. I'm talking about radical Muslims. He can't bring himself to say that. He is more concerned about Islamophobia than he is the death of 3,000 people, innocent people, on that day. This man is a disgrace to veterans. And believe me, as a Catholic, we contacted the NYPD, the FDNY, and Port Authority a year later. 85 to 90% of the first responders who were murdered, they were Catholic. So we have a special interest in that, too. And we stand with our Jewish brothers and sisters against the likes of Hassan Piker, who says nothing but good things about the Houthis, Hezbollah, and Hamas. It's a disgrace. Mandami, do us all a favor and just stay home.
0: I mean, one after the other. And here's the thing, is that Mamdani, he clearly does not care that people don't want him there. I mean, clearly he just does not care. Coming up, I'm going to play you audio. His response to the controversy is incredibly tone deaf. And I think part of what this is basically for him as a Muslim, he believes that it is important for him to be there. Even though more than 100,000 people do not want him there, he is going to force himself into this situation. And it's going to be interesting to see how this whole thing plays out. But I'm going to play you a couple of things coming up. I'm going to play you audio from a woman by the name of Nicole Parker. She is a former FBI agent, also somebody who is a contributor to Fox News. And also, I will play you Mamdani's comment on the controversy. That is all straight ahead right here on Red Eye Radio.
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0: It's Red Eye Radio. The phone number is 866-90-RED-EYE. I'm going to play that audio that I was talking about in the beginning of the next hour. I do, though, want to get to Mary quickly in Springfield, Illinois, listening on WLS. Mary, thanks for calling in quickly. Go ahead.
1: Hi, Dan. I'm actually in Champaign, Illinois.
0: Oh, very good.
1: And I listened to you talking about Lindsey Clancy, and you had a couple male callers, and you're a male.
0: Yes.
1: And I wanted to tell you that I went through 4 postpartum depressions. And while I never thought about killing my children, I thought about killing myself. Very seriously, my husband did not get it. He did not understand me at all. Much as I loved him, he just was not there for me when I was going through these 4 postpartum depressions. And I really think Lindsey Clancy should be let off on a guilty or not guilty by reason of insanity.
0: And what do you base that on? Is it just based on, yes or no? Do you base that on your own personal experience with postpartum depression?
1: Yes.
0: Okay. All right. Well, Mary, thank you very much for the call. Glad you are still with us. Glad you didn't do anything irrational, and appreciate your perspective. Got a lot more straight ahead. Red Eye Radio.
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11: From ABC News, I'm Sherry Preston. The U.S. trade war with Canada graduating from tariffs to outright bans. President Trump now ordering a ban on imports of most Canadian alcohol, motorcycles, and some dairy products. This after Canada's retaliatory tariffs against U.S. products took effect. Here's ABC's Elizabeth Schulze.
12: We have seen multiple Canadian provinces ban the import of American liquor, of spirits. And this was really a way for Canadian provinces to say, we just don't agree with what President Trump is doing.
11: Investigators are looking into more clues in the deadly accident in Miami's airport where an Amazon cargo jet shot off the end of the runway. Chi-Hun Shin is with the NTSB.
13: No indication in the recorded data that speed brakes or thrust reversers were deployed.
11: That data preliminary, and they still need to talk with the pilots who survived the crash. Five people were killed when the plane hit a van. Oil prices just about back to $100 a barrel for Brent crude after the latest round of back-and-forth attacks between the U.S. and Iran.
14: The escalation coming as gas prices here at home average $4.15 a gallon, up $1.17 since the war began. Goldman Sachs warns if the attacks keep escalating, oil prices could jump another 20%. The fighting also spreading to Saudi Arabia. Iran-backed Houthi rebels attacked Saudi energy facilities, wounding dozens of people.
11: ABC's Karen Hua. Over 32,000 power outages in Hawaii after Hurricane Lowell brushed by. The storm also causing widespread damage to homes and roads. At least one person was killed by a falling tree. Republicans are all set to kick off their first ever midterm convention in Dallas today. Texas Senator Ted Cruz speaking to ABC News.
15: I'm glad we're doing the convention. I hope it helps frame the narrative and what the stakes are in this election. I think we've got really a fundamental fork in the road. Two very different visions.
11: New Hampshire primary voters picking Republican John Sununu to face Democrat Chris Pappas. This is ABC News.
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11: We're getting a new look into the deliberations in the trial of Lindsay Clancy, the Massachusetts mom charged with murdering her 3 children.
18: The jury foreperson telling Channel 10 Boston that one holdout juror expressed reasonable doubt in the prosecution's case, but still refused to agree with the 11 other jurors who wanted to acquit Clancy. The jurors say they did not enter deliberation 11-1, but reached that split over days of intense debate.
11: ABC's Faith Abube. Apple today reportedly ready to officially unveil its first foldable phone.
19: For years, Apple has been rumored to have been working on a foldable version of the iPhone. And at Apple's event, which it's calling Surprise and Shine, we could get our first look at the new device. Leaks stemming from smartphone case manufacturers indicate the first foldable iPhone will open and close horizontally like a small notebook. Competitor Samsung is currently on the 8th generation of its Galaxy Z Fold device. Google and Huawei also have their own takes on that form factor. Mike Dubusky, ABC News.
11: The TSA now says it may turn back a 20-year-old ban on water bottles going through airport security. The agency says it may allow people in the pre-check program to carry water bottles through. And wrapping up just about an hour and a half ago, a marathon match at the U.S. Open. American Ben Shelton beating defending champ Carlos Alcaraz in 5 sets. It was the latest finish ever at the U.S. Open. I'm Sherry Preston, ABC News.
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20: Here's the official forecast. Sunny today, heat index making it feel like 97. Mostly clear, 70 tonight. Tomorrow, sunshine and 94. Partly cloudy for Thursday night, our low down to 71. Friday, sunny, a chance of afternoon showers and thunderstorms, 94. Friday night, rain and thunderstorms continue, 71 for the low. Saturday, afternoon showers and thunderstorms, our high 93. Saturday night, showers, thunderstorms, and 71. I'm Craig Allen on WGOW.
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1: This is America in the Morning from Westwood One. Good morning, I'm John Trout. It's Wednesday, September 9th, 2026. Here's what's coming up on America in the Morning.
2: The U.S. hits Iranian oil tankers as Iran fires on U.S. military bases in Jordan. I'm John Stolness in Washington.
3: President Trump suggesting he could ban a Canadian aircraft manufacturer from building in the States. I'm Clayton Neville.
4: The Show Me State's GOP-backed congressional maps turned aside by the U.S. Supreme Court. I'm Jeff McKay in Washington.
5: President Trump says the nation is renewing a solemn promise as 9/11's 25th anniversary approaches. Sagar Meghani at the White House.
6: A judge has sentenced a former forensic analyst for the Colorado Bureau of Investigation to 10 years in prison. I'm Lisa Dwyer.
7: A man pleaded guilty in one of the largest cryptocurrency thefts in U.S. history. Ed Donahue, Washington.
1: All ahead on America in the Morning. It's 7 after. The fighting between the United States and Iran appears to be intensifying, with both sides engaging in military strikes against the other through the day and night on Tuesday. John Stolness has the latest from Washington.
2: The U.S. military says they destroyed 5 Iranian oil tankers in response to 2 Iranian attacks on U.S. warships over the past 2 days. Secretary of State Marco Rubio explains the rationale for the U.S. attacks.
8: The back and forth is pretty straightforward, and that is that Iran continues to try to hit U.S. naval ships. And for every time they do that or try to do that, they're going to lose tankers. And I think you'll see that again today.
2: The U.S. strikes targeted ships near Karg Island and Jask in Iran, and it continues the recent back-and-forth nature of these strikes. Iran responded by launching missiles towards U.S. targets in Jordan. The Jordanian military says they intercepted 18 ballistic missiles towards its territory, with 2 landing in remote places. No casualties are reported. Republican Senator Ted Cruz on CNN says he wouldn't call what's taking place between the U.S. and Iran a war.
9: I think it is a military conflict. There's relatively little active military engagement right now. There are occasional skirmishes. There's some shots back and forth. But it's been several months since we've had sustained military conflict.
2: In a speech yesterday discussing the upcoming 25th anniversary of the 9/11 attacks, President Trump reminded people they are fighting to make sure more damage isn't done to the American homeland.
10: We're right now fighting because we have a certain nation that wanted a nuclear weapon. They were very close to getting it, and now they have no chance at getting it. They will never have a nuclear weapon. Iran will not have a nuclear weapon. And they've been punished greatly.
2: The battle to control the Strait of Hormuz continues. Iran's Revolutionary Guard says it captured a U.S. submarine drone at the entrance to the strait. But the Pentagon said the drone was an older, defective model and was abandoned after malfunctioning a few days ago. The ongoing strike saw oil prices nearly cross over $100 a barrel yesterday. And Houthi rebels in Yemen announced the launch of a major military operation deep inside Saudi Arabia's territory, using drones and missiles to strike an airbase and oil company assets there. John Stolness, Washington.
1: The trade war escalated Tuesday night between America and Canada after President Trump ordered an immediate ban on dairy products, motorcycles, and alcoholic beverages that are Canadian-made. Correspondent Clayton Neville reports that Trump's move followed Canada's retaliatory tariffs that took effect Tuesday morning, and the president is also floating the idea of banning Bombardier from selling its aircraft in the United States unless the Montreal-based manufacturer begins building them stateside.
3: The mention by President Trump of a potential ban on Bombardier came hours before Canada imposed $27 billion in retaliatory tariffs on U.S. goods. That followed the Trump administration's 50% tariffs on about $27 billion of Canadian exports. That included steel, paper, aluminum appliances, and other ag products. Essentially, Canada matched the U.S. measure dollar for dollar, with tariffs ranging from 15 to 50% on hundreds of U.S. goods. That took hold yesterday.
11: They charge tremendous tariffs to our farmers. They take advantage of our farmers. They take advantage of our tourists. They take advantage of airlines.
3: President Trump also pointed to banks.
11: Canada has all of its major banks here. And

0: their biggest source of income, far bigger than they are in Canada. They basically don't allow banks of America to be in Canada. That's sort of emblematic of the way they treat us. Think of it.
1: On Truth Social this week, the president posted, quote, "No more selling Bombardier in the United States." He said their products aren't good enough. He encouraged consumers to buy American. Negotiations between the United States and Canada seemingly ended last month when Canadian Prime Minister Mark Carney said that America's terms were uneconomic and unfair.
2: So with a resilient economy and the strongest fiscal position in the G7, we have everything we need to pivot and prosper.
1: Carney said this week in a video message to Canadians.
2: That pivot will come at a cost. There's always a cost to action, but it doesn't come close to the cost of standing still. This is about who we are as Canadians. It's about our livelihoods and the country we leave to our kids.
1: Regarding the Bombardier comments by President Trump, some legal experts say the president does not have the authority to ban foreign aircraft sales. The company said in a statement that it maintains a significant U.S. manufacturing presence and works with about 2,800 suppliers in the United States. Meanwhile, Republican Senator Jerry Moran voiced support for the aircraft builder, saying that it supports employees in his state. I'm Clayton Neville.
3: 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When we return on America in the Morning, no to redistricting in this state after these messages.
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3: Welcome back. This is America in the Morning. AccuWeather.com meteorologist John Furyk has a check of the nation's forecast. Where's the nicest weather across the nation today, John?
9: It depends what you're in the mood for. If you like dry weather with temperatures in the 70s and sunshine, your best bet today is going to be near the Canadian border. From the Pacific Northwest eastward through the upper Mississippi Valley, we'll have some really nice weather from Seattle eastward through Minneapolis. If you like heat and humidity, the best place to be is from Texas and Oklahoma east to the Tennessee Valley, where it'll be mostly sunny, and we'll have highs in the upper 90s to low 100s in most locations. This includes places such as Dallas, Oklahoma City, Little Rock, Memphis, and Nashville. If you're a fan of rain and thunderstorms, There's a lot of places you'll be happy with today. The focus is showers and thunderstorms today, and the greatest risk for some severe weather will be in the Great Lakes. Storms could bring damaging wind gusts, hail, even an isolated tornado to places such as Cleveland, Buffalo, and Pittsburgh during the afternoon. Farther to the west, we will have some showers and a thunderstorm that could produce some flooding downpours and gusty winds in places such as St. Louis, Kansas City, and Wichita. Farther to the south, near the Gulf Coast, there will be a couple of thunderstorms popping up along the sea breeze around Houston and New Orleans. There will also be a few thunderstorms moving east to west across Florida in the afternoon that could impact outdoor plants. The heat will remain in place across the desert southwest, which isn't unusual for early September. We'll have highs surpassing 100 in Phoenix, Palm Springs, and Vegas. While it's not out of the question there's a thunderstorm in the Sierra in the afternoon, California should generally be dry, comfortable at the coast, but hot inland. Looking outside of the lower 48, Hurricane Lowell will continue to move away from Hawaii. That's the nation's weather. I'm AccuWeather meteorologist John Furyk.
3: It's 16 after. This is America in the Morning. A ruling from the Supreme Court Tuesday means Missouri voters will likely go to the polls this fall under the exact same congressional map used 2 years ago, and not one Republican state lawmakers adopted to try to pick up an additional House seat for the GOP. America in the Morning's Jeff McKay has details.
10: Supreme Court Justice Brett Kavanaugh sided with the Missouri Supreme Court and turned down a Republican-backed emergency appeal that sought to block the state's highest court and ruled against the Missouri GOP, restoring earlier district lines and ordering voters to weigh in on the redistricting plan in November for use in future elections. Lawyers for Missouri Secretary of State Denny Hoskins warned the Supreme Court that the state faced a, quote, disaster and unprecedented chaos, in part because primaries already took place under the new lines last month. President Trump responded to the decision on social media, calling it a, quote, dark day for justice in Missouri. I'm Jeff McKay in Washington.
3: President Trump says the memories of 9/11 victims remain etched in the nation's collective memory 25 years after the attacks. Washington correspondent Sagar Magani reports the president spoke at an event by the White House honoring the heroes of September 11, 2001, but is being questioned about a story he told about himself the day after.
11: I'll never forget two firemen. We thought it was coming down on top of us, and two firemen, big, strong guys, and I'm not the smallest guy in the world. They grabbed me under the arm and said, got to get out of here, and they literally lifted me up. This is not easy to do.
12: President Trump says the nation is renewing a solemn promise as 9/11's 25th anniversary approaches. It was bright and sunny, a September Tuesday, a lot like the one a quarter century ago, just outside the White House.
11: We will never forget.
12: The president was on the ellipse with first responders and troops before him, and behind him, a steel beam recovered from the World Trade Center that's been touring the nation.
11: This battered piece of steel here today on the ellipse is a reminder that America is blessed with a strength no fire can consume, no evil can conquer, and no terror can destroy.
12: The event kicked off a week-long commemoration of the attack's anniversary. The president will speak Friday at the Pentagon. Sagar Magani at the White House.
3: 19 past. Amazon accused of discriminating pregnant employees. When America in the Morning continues after these messages.
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0: It's 21 after. America in the Morning continues. Amazon has been accused of discriminating against potentially thousands of pregnant employees or retaliating against workers seeking additional accommodations, according to a nationwide class action lawsuit filed Tuesday. Fox Business News reports the lawsuit, brought by four former hourly warehouse employees, alleged that the retail giant violated the Federal Pregnant Workers Fairness Act and the New York state law, which require employers to provide reasonable accommodations to pregnant workers without penalty. Kelly Nantel, an Amazon spokesperson, rejected the accusation, saying the company approved more than 99.9% of pregnancy-related accommodation requests over the past year. The adjustments include additional breaks, modified duties, and seated roles. Amazon says the details provided in the lawsuit do not reflect the full facts of the case or the reality of their existence of accommodation process. Stocks tumbled Tuesday when oil started closing in on $100 a barrel and the speculations growing that the Federal Reserve will raise its benchmark interest rates when they meet this month as inflation is not slowing down. Markets may also face pressure today after the U.S. and Iran traded missile strikes Tuesday night and the Iranian-backed Houthis targeted oil facilities in Saudi Arabia. Seth Soutell has a recap from Wall Street.
1: I'm Seth Soutell, and this is the AP Markets Report. Stocks drifted lower on Wall Street as traders returned from a holiday weekend. The S&P 500 fell 0.6% Tuesday. The Dow gave back 627 points. That's about 1.2%. The Nasdaq Composite fell 0.3%. Oil prices rose again as the war with Iran dragged on. The price of Brent crude got close to $100 a barrel. Climbing oil prices have gotten investors more worried about inflation. The government is putting out two reports on inflation this week, including the Consumer Price Index on Friday. The Federal Reserve holds its latest meeting on interest rates next week. The yield on the 10-year Treasury rose to 4.79%. Seth Soutell, New York.
0: 24 after. Crime analyst headed to prison when America in the Morning continues after these messages.
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0: America in the Morning continues. It's 26 After. A person in Colorado who was supposed to help law enforcement prosecute people for crimes will now be heading to prison. Lisa Dwyer reports that an ex-Colorado crime analyst manipulated DNA on a number of cases, including a murder conviction that was forced to be overturned.
7: A judge has sentenced a former forensic analyst for the Colorado Bureau of Investigation to 10 years in prison after prosecutors say she manipulated and omitted data to speed up her work. Yvonne Missy Woods pleaded guilty to perjury, attempting to influence a public servant, forgery, and committing a cybercrime. She was facing between 8 and 16 years in prison during her sentencing hearing in state court. Problems with her work were found in cases involving homicide, sexual assault, robbery, and other crimes. Prosecutors were forced to review hundreds of cases, and at least one murder conviction was overturned. I'm Lisa Dwyer.
0: He never got past elementary school, but he was able to orchestrate a massive robbery of well over $100 million. Correspondent Ed Donahue reports on a guilty plea in a big crypto theft case.
8: A man pleaded guilty in one of the largest cryptocurrency thefts in U.S. history. Malone Lam, an eighth-grade dropout from Singapore, faces a maximum 20 years in prison. He pleaded guilty in Washington to teaming up with friends to steal nearly $250 million in Bitcoin and then going on a wild spending spree. Prosecutors say Lam and the others used social engineering techniques to dupe a man out of Bitcoin worth over $245 million. The man turned over his Google Drive and gave them security codes. The stolen crypto was turned into cash. Lam used it to buy a fleet of sports cars, rent mansions in Miami, and spend millions at nightclubs, including more than $500,000 in just one night at a club in Los Angeles. No sentencing date has been set. Ed Donahue, Washington.
0: America in the Morning for Wednesday, September 9th, 2026 is produced by Jeff McKay. I'm John Trout. This is Westwood One.
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10: ABC News, I'm Sherry Preston. The price of oil once again surpassing $100 a barrel after attacks on oil facilities and ships in the Middle East threatens to further stretch the supply chain of energy amid the U.S.-Iran war. A key finding of the crash, that Amazon cargo jet that skidded off the runway in Miami, killing five. Here's ABC's Milo Meese.
11: Investigators revealing there's no indication that the pilots ever deployed a key braking system on the plane or the thrust reversers. The pilots reportedly had 10,000 hours of combined flight experience, but experts say the plane, with heavy winds reported at the time, appeared to hover over the runway. It's unclear why the pilots were going so fast and why they didn't abort the landing and go around and try again.
10: The U.S. banning the import of some dairy products, booze, and motorcycles from Canada, part of the trade war that shows little sign of cooling. In another set of primaries, Republican John Sununu and Democrat Chris Pappas competing for an open Senate seat in New Hampshire. This is ABC News.
12: Here's the official forecast. Sunny today. The index making it feel like 97. Mostly clear 70 tonight. Tomorrow sunshine and 94. Partly cloudy for Thursday night. Our low down to 71. Friday sunny. A chance of afternoon showers and thunderstorms. 94. Friday night rain and thunderstorms continue. 71 for the low. Saturday afternoon showers and thunderstorms. Our high 93. Saturday night showers and thunderstorms at 71. I'm Craig Allen on WGOW.

0: This is America in the Morning from Westwood One. Coming up this half hour,
1: the U.S. has hit multiple Iranian tankers in response to more attempted missile attacks. Sagar Meghani at the White House.
2: New York City comes clean about the airborne poison at the World Trade Center after 9/11. I'm Richard Johnson.
3: Republicans converge on Texas ahead of the midterms, and President Trump will join them. I'm Clayton Neville.
4: Damaging winds and heavy rains from Hurricane Lowell are pelting Hawaii's western islands. I'm Julie Walker.
5: The FCC cracks down on robocallers. I'm the new old tech guy, Chuck Palm.
6: This week, science fiction fans are celebrating boldly going where no one has gone before. I'm Kevin Carr.
0: Back after these messages.
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0: America in the Morning continues. Thanks for listening. We'll have more on Hurricane Lowell coming up later in the show. First, the national forecast. Here's AccuWeather.com meteorologist John Furyk.
11: Right now, it's looking like the highest risk for severe thunderstorms will be across the Great Lakes. We'll have showers and thunderstorms likely to impact travel in places like Chicago and Detroit, but the most intense thunderstorms should end up farther east across Ohio, northwest Pennsylvania, and western New York. Storms in these areas, Wednesday afternoon, we'll be capable of producing flooding downpours, damaging wind gusts, hail, and perhaps even an isolated tornado or two. After a couple of gorgeous days over the northeast, Monday and Tuesday, Wednesday we'll see the humidity come up a bit, and there will likely be more clouds, though it should still remain dry along the I-95 corridor during the day, with a better chance for a shower coming in at night. The same front causing severe storms in the Great Lakes will extend westward through the nascent midsection and into the Four Corner states. While an isolated severe storm cannot be ruled out for Missouri and Kansas westward into New Mexico, the main concern with any thunderstorm will be a flooding downpour. Florida is another place where we will see a few thunderstorms that will be most widespread in the afternoon. Most of the rest of the country will be rain-free today with sunshine in command. Well, plenty of sunshine from Minnesota westward along the Canadian border all the way to Washington. Dry weather also expected along the West Coast through Oregon and California, though an afternoon thunderstorm can't be ruled out in the mountains. And after causing flooding and wind damage in parts of Hawaii, Lowell is moving away from the islands into the North Pacific. And that's the weather across America. In Chicago today, showers and a thunderstorm, high around 80. In Atlanta, times of clouds and sun, the high 91. That's the nation's weather. I'm AccuWeather meteorologist John Furyk.
0: 23 till. This is America in the Morning. The war intensified in the Middle East on more than one front. After the U.S. military said Iran targeted naval vessels in the region, the United States launched strikes hitting five Iranian tankers at Karg Island, the Islamic Republic's largest oil depot, Tuesday. Soon after, Iran launched a missile barrage against an American military base in Jordan. All of this after the Iranian-backed Houthis in Yemen launched an attack against targets in Saudi Arabia, igniting fires at oil facilities. Washington correspondent Sagar Magani reports the escalation is sending the price of oil higher and putting the world on edge.
1: The U.S. has hit multiple Iranian tankers in response to more attempted missile attacks on a Navy warship.
12: The back and forth is pretty straightforward, and that is that Iran continues to try to hit U.S. naval ships. And for every time they do that or try to do that, they're going to lose tankers.
1: After a lull, they're the latest tit-for-tat strikes as the U.S. and Iran veer back toward fighting. Iran's Revolutionary Guard Navy has now warned oil tanker crews near Kuwaiti and Bahraini ports to immediately leave their vessels, which could be targeted in retaliation.
13: I will tell you, we're right now fighting because we have a certain nation that wanted a nuclear weapon. They were very close to getting it, and now they have no chance at getting it. They will never have a nuclear weapon. Iran will not have a nuclear weapon.
1: President Trump spoke only briefly about Iran today during an event honoring 9/11 victims.
13: We've really taken it to them. I want to compliment our military. The job they do is unbelievable. The blockade has been so powerful, so effective. Nobody thought it could go so well. I want to just thank our military.
1: And his administration's been ramping up economic pressure, today putting sanctions on parts of the Iranian aviation industry in a new push to isolate Tehran from its leftover trading partners. Sagar Magani at the White House.
0: Just days before the 25th anniversary of the attacks on the U.S. on September 11th, 2001, the city of New York is shedding new and very disturbing light on what officials knew about the toxic conditions around Ground Zero, but never told the public. Details from correspondent Rich Johnson.
2: In remarks that went beyond candid, New York City Mayor Zoran Mamdani gave a painful preview of the more than 170,000 pages of documents that are now public.
14: These are documents that show what the city knew about the toxic air around Ground Zero, when they knew it, and how they acted to limit liability.
2: But Mamdani's strong words felt measured compared to talk show host and longtime victims advocate John Stewart.
15: The city began covering their 3 weeks in. In a memo, the memo is entitled Legislative Alternatives to the Fiscal Responsibility for 9/11.
2: The records include air quality reports, contamination data, and correspondence among city officials. They give weight to what doctors like Michael Crane of the World Trade Center Health Program have been saying for years about all that stuff in the air after the towers came down.
16: Asbestos, insulation, burning tiles, plastics, all kinds of gases. Dust. We'll never know. We will never know.
2: His comment courtesy of CBS. New York Congressman Gerald Nadler named two prominent names regarding the cover-up.
17: I was screaming at the top of my lungs to protect our communities, my constituents. But officials like EPA Administrator Christine Todd Whitman and Mayor Giuliani denied claims like mine, saying the air was perfectly safe.
2: But Stewart said that everyone who worked on the pile, as it was known, and who, like him, lived in Lower Manhattan, knew it all along.
15: There was poison in the air and on the ground and in the windowsills and in your air conditioners and covering your pets and your clothes, and it stayed there for months.
2: You can view the documents online on the City of New York's website, nyc.gov. I'm Rich Johnson.
0: A first-of-its-kind mini-convention will be held by the GOP in Dallas starting today. Correspondent Clayton Neville reports the gathering will include President Trump and Vice President Vance, with the president speaking both nights trying to boost GOP hopes for the November midterm elections.
3: It's the first-of-its-kind convention happening ahead of the November midterms. President Trump called the two-day event at the American Airlines Center in Dallas a truly historic event unlike any other.
18: So the question is whether people's enthusiasm can be maintained over 2 days of political speeches.
3: Dr. Cal Gilson's a political science professor at SMU in Dallas and says this convention's different than in a presidential election year in the sense that there won't be any nominating business.
18: So this is going to be 2 days of speeches by politicians from the very top, like Trump and J.D. Vance, but it'll also be people from Texas, local politicians, those sorts of things, and breakout policy sessions.
3: Critics of the event call the convention a two-day fundraiser meant to boost support for Republican Senate candidate Texas Attorney General Ken Paxton. He's trailing in the polls to Democratic candidate James Tallarico. During the two-day event, President Trump expected to speak both nights. Vice President J.D. Vance, also Treasury Secretary Scott Bessent, Attorney General Todd Blanche, and Donald Trump Jr., among the 100-plus speakers, plan to take the stage. Not all candidates on the ballot in November are planning to go to the convention, though. Iowa Congressman Zach Nunn plans to campaign in his home district. And Maine Senator Susan Collins and Texas Senator John Cornyn won't be in attendance either. Cornyn lost to Paxton in a recent Senate runoff. At the American Airlines Center in Dallas, I'm Clayton Neville.
0: It's 17 till. Among the stories we're covering next, French museum heist again, and the FCC's hang up on robocalls. That and more when America in the Morning returns after these messages.
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0: It's 15 till. You're with America in the Morning. New Hampshire held a contested primary for the United States Senate Tuesday. Former Senator John Sununu fought off a challenge from Scott Brown, a one-time former senator from Massachusetts who later became a New Hampshire resident, to win the GOP primary. Sununu will face current Congressman Chris Pappas, who easily defeated Democrat Socialist Carisha Manzur. That Senate seat is being vacated by the retiring Democrat Jeanne Shaheen. Republican Governor Kelly Ayotte defeated two challengers Tuesday, setting up a race against Democrat Cindy Warmington in the general election. Today, voters in Rhode Island will head to the polls for the Ocean State primary, where voters will choose nominees for a full slate of federal, state, and local offices. Power is out on two Hawaiian islands after the outer bands of Hurricane Lowell took down trees and severe rains are leaving behind flooding. Correspondent Julie Walker reports that fears of a direct strike on the island chain was averted.
4: Damaging winds and heavy rains from Hurricane Lowell are pelting Hawaii's western islands. The storm center is passing west of the islands early Tuesday and moving away, but there's still several threats, says Eric Blake with the National Hurricane Center.
5: We want to emphasize that across Kauai County and portions of Big Island, the additional rainfall could produce significant flash flooding and mudslides.
4: The islands of Kauai and Niihau are under a hurricane warning, and Oahu, the state's most populated island with close to a million residents, is under a tropical storm warning.
5: There could definitely be life-threatening surf and rip currents during the next few days across many of the Hawaiian islands.
4: Those same conditions exist along the Southern California coast as the remnants of Marie, once a hurricane, then a tropical storm, dissipate. I'm Julie Walker.
0: All four members of the same family killed when their small plane crashed heading from the Bahamas to Florida. Lisa Dwyer has that story.
6: After putting out a plea for help finding a small plane that went missing off the Bahamas Monday, a family member now says all four relatives aboard the plane are dead and that family members were searching by boats when they found the bodies. The plane carrying Sylvia LaRue's uncle went missing after departing Great Harbor Cay in the Bahamas for the Miami area. The family contacted authorities after seeing that their text messages were not being delivered when the plane did not land when it was scheduled. LaRue says her 80-year-old uncle, Mario Lamar, had more than 40 years of experience as a pilot and routinely flew to the Bahamas where he had a second home. Also killed were his wife and two of their grandchildren. I'm Lisa Dwyer.
0: It's happened again in France. Correspondent Charles de Ledesma reports that a museum in the French Riviera was the victim of a massive art theft just a year after the Louvre Museum in Paris was robbed of its crowned jewels.
23: A local mayor on the Riviera, Brian Masson, says the thieves were well-equipped and entered the Renoir Museum in Cagnes-sur-Mer through the garden. They sliced through a fence and cut the clip securing the artwork frames. The museum's alarm went off at 5:48 a.m. local time Tuesday, with police arriving just 5 minutes later. Their swift arrival forced the burglars to flee, leaving two paintings behind. Two works, Portrait of Madame Colonna Romano and Young Woman at the Well, are still missing. Authorities haven't provided the names of the other two paintings. The theft comes after the spectacular heist of crown jewels at the Louvre Museum in Paris last year. I'm Charles de Ledesma.
0: Well, the FCC has cut a bunch of phone companies off for failing to follow anti-robocall rules. The new old tech guy, Chuck Palm, has that story.
24: You probably get dozens of robocalls every month, but like most people, you don't expect anybody to do anything about it. Well, that's about to change. The FCC has just cut 14 phone companies off of the American network. Last week, the commission pulled them out of the robocall mitigation database. And if you're not in it, you're not carrying calls in this country. Every other carrier had 2 days to stop taking their traffic. Nobody got ambushed. All 14 had been ordered to fix their filings and show cause why they should stay. They just didn't bother to answer. That database is where a carrier certifies that they're running caller ID authentication, and that's the system that's supposed to prove that the number on your screen is really the one calling you. These companies couldn't keep the paperwork current. The axe fell on the same day. Chairman Brendan Carr proposed a robocall scorecard. That's a public grade on your phone company and how well it blocks these calls. A big banking survey this month found that more than 2 in 5 Americans have run into a scam powered by artificial intelligence, and 7% of those lost money. But there is light at the end of the tunnel. 47% don't trust a fraud alert until they hang up and call the bank on a number that they already know. That's not paranoia. That's just good security. Follow the new old tech guy on X, at Chuck Palm.
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7: The NFL regular season kicks off tonight with a Super Bowl rematch between the Patriots and the Seahawks in Seattle. That's season number 107, if you're keeping score at home. College football polls after week one, Ohio State is still a solid, if not unanimous, number one. The Buckeyes got 46 of 69 first place votes in the AP, and 50 of 74 coaches agree. Michigan fell from 16th all the way out of the AP top 25 after the Wolverines' controversial win over Western Michigan. The Mid-American Conference has asked the NCAA to overturn the result, and the NCAA itself is issuing new guidance on timing protocols. Baseball Tuesday, the Dodgers down the Reds 3-2 for their sixth win in a row. Angels ripped the Red Sox 6-1. Boston had won 5 straight. Padres got 4 in the 8th to beat the Nationals 5-4. DC has dropped its last 6, and this was their record-setting 38th blown save of the season. Brewers rallied past the Cubs in 10. The Diamondbacks slithered past the Royals in 11 innings, all of the scoring coming from the 8th inning on. Corbin Burns made the start for Arizona 15 months after Tommy John surgery. Yankees topped the Rockies. Aaron Judge hitless in his first game back since May because of a broken rib.
8: I'm excited that the wait is over, and excited to play back in front of these fans, the best fans in the game, and they were on their feet from the jump, which is pretty cool and special.
7: Rays belted 4 homers in a romp over the Braves. Junior Caminero hit number 39. Astros put 3 balls in orbit in their win over the Phillies. That's Wednesday sports.
0: Thank you, sir. Now 7 till. Captain's Log, 60 years ago. 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After these messages.
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0: It's 5 till. America in the Morning continues. Will 2027 be Jimmy Kimmel's swan song? A report in the New York Post says that the host of Jimmy Kimmel Live on ABC will end his show next year after a 25-year run. However, ABC is pushing back on that. The network swiftly responded with an ABC Entertainment spokesperson telling USA Today, quote, "This information is inaccurate. Any reports about the future of the show at this point are purely speculative." Kimmel, who has had numerous spats with President Trump, is slated to return from his summer vacation for the fall late-night TV season. Well, if you remember the days when you could drop off and pick up your loved ones at the airport gate, you may get to experience that again. Correspondent Ed Donahue reports on something new for people dropping off someone at the airport.
1: Some airport gates will be open again to people who don't have plane tickets. The program is called Gateside by TSA PreCheck, and it revives a tradition that went away after 9/11. 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It gives people some extra time to see a friend or loved one before their flight takes off. It's free, but people must apply online 1 to 3 days before their planned visit and receive approval. 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Ed Donahue, Washington.
0: It was 60 years ago today that they boldly went where no television show went before. Entertainment reporter Kevin Carr looks back at the history of Star Trek.
14: 60 years ago this week, television took its first step towards the final frontier. Star Trek premiered on September 8, 1966, breaking new ground in the genre and elevating science fiction beyond pulpy children's shows. It featured an interracial cast with a Japanese helmsman, a black communications officer, and in season two, a Russian navigator.
15: I know this saying. It was invented in Russia.
14: Even before it premiered, creator Gene Roddenberry cast a woman as the first officer in the original pilot.
16: What are we running here? A cadet ship number one? Are we ready or not?
17: All decks are ready, sir.
14: Later, the original pilot was edited into the two-part episode, The Menagerie.
25: Spock received a transmission from the starbase. A message from the former commander of the Enterprise, Fleet Captain Pike.
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29: 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They drafted me.
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14: I'm Kevin Carr.
0: America in the Morning for Wednesday, September 9th, 2026 is produced by Jeff McKay. I'm John Trout. This is Westwood One.
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37: From ABC News, I'm Sherry Preston. The trade war with Canada escalates. The U.S. now banning the import of Canadian alcohol, some dairy products, and motorcycles following back-and-forth tariff announcements between the U.S. and its former reliable trading partner to the north.
38: The U.S. Distilled Spirits Council says exports to Canada fell 70% over the past year. Beyond the tariffs, as you see this fraying of this really close economic relationship, there is the potential for this to get even worse, and that is where you could really see the pain kind of go across the economy.
37: ABC's Elizabeth Schulze. Diplomatic tensions as well in the Middle East between the UK and Israel. ABC's Karen Waugh.
39: The UK and other allies now banning trade with Israeli settlements while calling the Israeli government's actions in Gaza a stain on the conscience of the world. Israel called the accusations outrageous and false. It responded by closing the British consulate in Jerusalem.
37: Several European countries have also banned trade with West Bank settlements. The price of oil now topping $100 a barrel again after a tax on oil facilities. Federal investigators say there's no indication in the flight data recorders to indicate brakes or thrusters were deployed before the crash of that Amazon cargo jet in Miami on Sunday. Today, NTSB investigator Chi-Hoon Shin says they will be talking to the pilot and the co-pilot, who were both hospitalized after the crash.
2: With the cockpit voice recorder, while we have that data, crew accounts and crew interviews will help fill in some of the blanks for us that the crew remembers in terms of actions that they might have done, but not verbalized.
37: The Republican midterm convention kicks off today. Texas Senator Ted Cruz worried about the Democrats winning in November.
3: We will see 2 years of just relentless partisan war from the Democrats. Their objective is going to be impeachment circus, impeachment every week, investigations, subpoenas.
37: He says the midterms will be a time of choosing. You're listening to the ABC News.
4: Here's the official forecast. Sunny today, heat index making it feel like 97. Mostly clear, 70 tonight. Tomorrow, sunshine and 94. Partly cloudy for Thursday night, our low down to 71. Friday, sunny, a chance of afternoon showers and thunderstorms, 94. Friday night, rain and thunderstorms continue, 71 for the low. Saturday, afternoon showers and thunderstorms, our high 93. Saturday night, showers, thunderstorms, and 71. I'm Craig Allen on WGOW.
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1: Nobody can bring you down. Nobody can stop you from, what's the phrase the kids like to use? Being your best self. Being your only self. If there's more than one of yourselves, then we need to start there. But appreciate you joining us this morning. I was looking at this list. We were going through the Foundation for Individual Rights and Expression, FIRE.org. Their list, their annual list, their college campus report on the best and the worst. And there, to my wondering eyes, my parents' alma maters, 219th on the list, getting a score of 55, which is up from last year. My father's alma mater of Cornell, and there it is at 226. My mother's alma mater, also getting a 55, Pomona College. Oh, dear, dear, dear. You know, and University of Alaska is in there at 222. Some notable places. Cal Berkeley, of course. I think Cal Berkeley is like, hey, we made it all the way up to number 215. Climbing the list. But, you know, some places, you know, that really make you shake your head. Connecticut College. I think that's UConn, right? And ones that, you know, University of Kentucky, how do you get down there? But it's the wokeness on campus. And we tie this in with the DEI being pulled out from the American Bar Association guidelines for law schools. And we'll tell you about that and get into it. But the Department of Education has done what Democrats do all the time, and everyone's losing their bowel control over Trump's thuggery, you taking our budget money and threatening us with it. Well, it's what they've been doing for decades. But when Barack Obama does it, it's statesmanship. When Trump does it, it's mob-style thuggery. This is what Michael Cohen would do. Oh, yeah, we used to like him. Anyway, so the American Bar Association, let's lead into our first things with that, announced it will eliminate diversity, equity, and inclusion requirements for law schools. The ABA warned its requirement that law schools commit to diversity and inclusion, including a forced diversity of faculty and student body, could jeopardize its role as an accreditor overseeing nearly 200 Juris Doctor programs, according to a report in the New York Times. They claim their diversity requirements were originally adopted in 1980 and have been in its current form since 2014. Meanwhile, Donald Trump and the administration has escalated its trade war with our neighbors to the north, banning dairy products, alcoholic beverages, and motorcycles, perhaps all at once. Probably not a good combination. The new measures come this morning after Canada imposed retaliatory tariffs. The president says there's a three-week window to negotiate before these bans take place. Iran launched some of those ballistic missiles that they've been getting from some of their friends to the east. The ballistic missiles missed everything, but they shot them at U.S. Navy ships. Meanwhile, the U.S. Navy shot at and destroyed five oil tankers that were tied to the Islamic Revolutionary Guard Corps. Trump administration is directing more than $225 million into Head Start programs nationwide to upgrade nutrition improvements in these programs to make sure that children are getting more healthy foods and accessible to fresh vegetables. Former Senator John Sununu has won the Republican nomination to run again for the U.S. Senate, New Hampshire, on Tuesday with the, Sununu was a Massachusetts senator, had defeated former Massachusetts Senator Scott Brown and other Republican move-ins. He'll

0: set up against Democratic Congressman Chris Pappas, who won the Democrat nomination. They're running to replace Senator Jeanne Shaheen, who is retiring after three terms. The National Transportation Safety Board said Tuesday the flight recorder on the Amazon delivery jet that crashed in Miami suggests the pilots tried to abort the landing before crashing.
1: Hi, this is Bud Foster, co-host of Foster and Friends and former Virginia Tech football coach. 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We also support an organ transplant program in conjunction with Duke University Medical Center. For information regarding corporate sponsorship or becoming an individual supporter, log on to our site at lunchpaildefense.com. It's always been important to win, especially when we're helping others.
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0: President Trump calls corporate media fake news and the enemy of the people. Is he right? It's Brandon Lewis. According to recent surveys, only 3.4% of journalists are Republican. 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

0: Thank you for letting us be of service to you on this Ted's Day. And let me point to a story that I think tells a little bit of what we've debated over time, because one of the narratives that we were talking about in this Free Speech on Campus report is that in 2017, it was awful and a chargeable offense to be anti-Semitic on a college campus. Scant 5 years later, that's celebrated behavior because you're fighting against the oppressors. So somewhere the Jews went from victims to oppressors in 5 years. That's pretty quick if you study human history. And as far as marketing goes, because this is really an abstract of marketing, this is perhaps the most stunning marketing achievement since the American population was told that they actually needed Coca-Cola in their diets. That Hamas only kills millions of people because they're a marginalized community. And this is the what you get with the selective telling of history. So you talk about the American West and the Trail of Tears, and you tell all that part of the story and Wounded Knee, and you talk about those things. And if you don't talk about the French and Indian War or the American history prior to the French and Indian War, you're really not telling American history then. You're selling a cheeseburger and fries Happy Meal. You're sales pitching. You're saying, boy, doesn't that Big Mac taste good? What's in it? It tastes good, doesn't it? Yeah, but what's in it? All the stuff that makes it taste good, that's what's in there. Huh. You're not telling me anything. No, I'm telling you it tastes good. Are you going to believe me or your mouth? Why question what tastes good? That's marketing. This is why people are weary of most other broadcasts, certainly the broadcast television programs. I've said this before and I'll say it again. At least the late, great Billy Mays told you at the onset he was there to sell you OxyClean washing powder.
1: That's Billy Mays for OxyClean.
0: Okay, well, so now, and sometimes you would just watch knowing full well he's just trying to sell you basically water softener. And just his, the nature of the pitch man. It's the traveling salesman, that which we now refer to as the snake oil salesman. It's interesting. I said this to somebody and that got smacked. Technically, the stuff that's in some of these GLP trigger shots is snake oil. I mean, do you realize it's some venom from some, is it? Oh, it's a lizard. So it's lizard oil. We've gone from snake oil to lizard oil. And I'm pointing this out saying, just because the oil came from a snake doesn't mean it doesn't do something. Our friends in Utah squeezing all the seeds, and putting them in little bottles. They know what I'm talking about. But the sales pitch wearies us. We don't watch commercials. We get it. We have what we need. I don't need you to tell me what I need. So we tend to tune out commercials. So the one broadcast medium that seems to be inoculated from it, and I'm not saying it because we're engaged in it right here, is talk radio. And it's not just conservative talk radio. It's why Howard Stern made so much money. It's why Don Imus made so much money. Because they were talk shows, so you wanted to hear what, you know, oh, Rosie O'Donnell's coming up next with Howard, and I want to hear what he's going to say to her. So you ardently stayed through the commercials, and therefore you were more apt to hear the message in the commercials and feel like maybe if I need that product, I should buy it. But we also, for the most part, are not out here making it imperative that you buy the product. There's a young lady who does sports videos. She's like a sports blogger, Annie Agar. I don't know if you've ever heard of Annie Agar, but she's apparently just become sponsored by Twisted Tea, because every third video she posts is not about some sporting event or the NFL or, you know, the opening of the baseball playoffs or anything. It's about Twisted Tea and what stadium she's at enjoying Twisted Tea, which is fine. I'd weave it into some content. I would do content with some Twisted Tea sitting on the counter. I mean, I'm sitting here with Mesa Verde Hemp Farms product running through, coursing through my veins. And Celia, I want to thank you. Sent us a box of stuff. My wife's back has been so bad since she was caring for her mom. But you see what I did here. We're talking about politics, and we're talking about how Hamas gets rebranded as a marginalized community. And I slipped a little something in for MesaVerdeHemp.com in there. And you barely noticed, because this is what talk radio does. Is I can mention, hey, by the way, supported by Dr. Mitch coming up. And you listen, Dr. Clark gives me this, I was getting the gas up in my blood. But Hamas did the most remarkable thing in a 5-year window, turned anti-Semitism from a criminal violation of people's rights to the rallying cry of a marginalized community. And I saw this story, and I want to expound on it a little bit. China and Russia target Israel to weaken U.S. An intelligence expert, Colonel Richard Kemp, from Her Majesty's Secret Service, says that China and Russia are waging political marketing warfare campaign against Israel aimed at undermining U.S. support for the country. Really? You mean like the Chi-Coms are paying for all the anti-data center ads that we're getting inundated with as well? Because they have the money. We keep selling them bonds. They're buying it with our own money.
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0: Thank you for letting us be of service to you. 434-882-4217. 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Charles writes in under the idea of passing grades. We were talking about the Foundation for Individual Rights and Expression, fire.org, just released today their 2027 collegiate rankings. He said, passing grades. I guess you're free to speak your mind at these schools, but it won't make any sense. Sorry, because passing grades, the highest ranking school, the University of Chicago, highest ranking school, got an 81. You know, that sounds like my transcript at college. Oh, Joe got himself a 2.5. Good job, Joe. Man who did much better than that collegiately. He is our friend James Luck. That's why we trust him to give us advice on our world and gold and silver investing. Good morning, James. How are you, sir?
11: I'm doing well, Joe, and gold and silver are in the green this morning. Gold is popping a little bit here, up about 1%, up $41 to $4,397. Nice. Silver's up about a little bit over 0.75% to $66.28. Silver's been finding a little bit of a support there after its recent breakout, and we'll see if we can renew this leg up to 70.
0: So how long did your, you know, crawling out from under a long weekend's worth of orders take? I mean, were you finished by 5 p.m. or how long was the mail out? were you able to get any of your family members to help you pack the boxes and get them out into the delivery service?
11: You know, they were busy in the showroom, which is a good thing. I managed to just get the shipping done. I just kind of, you know, locked in and got it all taken care of. I've been shipping out packages here at JCS Gold for many years now, so I'm used to it, and I'm prepared for a long weekend, that's for sure.
0: You know, a friend of mine yesterday, because it was Labor Day weekend, we spent a little time talking about that great documentary about the American workforce called Office Space, and somebody asked after we had spoken yesterday, it said, has anyone made sure that James has his stapler? And see, at least I know. See, you say that, and you're like, does he know the movie? Because if you don't know the reference of, and I just want my stapler. You know, there you go. So that's going to be your Christmas bonus, is a nice new stapler there at jcsgold.com. But we love you, James. And again, please go to jcsgold.com. Explain for a quick second the no spot situation there. It's right on big graphics, right? If you go there, for folks who don't, you know, aren't in the biz, what that means, to somebody who wants to invest, in silver.
11: Yeah, so that we have specific products, silver products, where you can buy right at spot. There's no premium on them at all, so you can buy them at that melt price without any markup. And we have certain silver products there that have that, you know, so-called discount to where you don't pay anything over the spot price. So usually when one of our items goes up for sale at spot, it moves pretty quickly because a lot of people really like to take advantage of that deal where they can buy silver at the market price of silver at that spot price. So take advantage of that when you see it.
0: Excellent. JCSgold.com, 434-979-COIN after 10 Eastern. James, you have a great morning, sir.
11: Thanks, Joe. You too.
0: And Charles, you know, to your subject matter, and since you brought it up, I'm going to tell you something. My high school and college transcripts are nothing to write home about. I'm not bad, but I'm going to tell you, if it wasn't for the intellectual pursuits regarding language, basically literature and broadcasting, I don't know what my high school, I don't know if I would have gotten out of high school there, because the processing speed stuff. And I say this, we got to find more friends. The Learning RX is such a great program, you know, when it comes to processing speed and everything. We haven't had them on as, you know, partners in a long time. I don't know. Did I do something wrong? I don't know. So when you have dear friends and you don't talk for a while, you start saying, was it me? And is it weird? But you know, all the processing speed stuff, the typing, the only class I ever failed academically was typing. Math, always struggled with mathematics, some like organic chemistry I got because there was theory and okay, you add this to that and you make the other thing. But some of the other stuff, the hardcore chemistry and stuff like that, it just never stuck. Spanish. If I hadn't passed the New York State Regents exam, I was going to get a 55 in Spanish after 3 years. Not three semesters, 3 years, six semesters of Spanish, and my grade was a 55 aggregate. And then I got a 75 on the New York State mandated regents, and Dr. Isaacson, the head of the department, he popped a gasket right in front of me. He's like, these idiots, what do these people know about education? Holy cow, I have to pass you. Because he had to pass me because I passed the state mandated test, even though I couldn't get higher than a 50, 55 on anything he ever did there. But if it wasn't for my broadcast classes and English literature, any kind of English literature I was acing, as well as my broadcast. So I wound up with like an 84 average when it all came out in the wash. So it didn't do too bad, but thank you for the passing grades note there, Charles, because fire, B plus, I think, is the closest thing to a passing grade or the highest grade in their campus free speech guides. And it's sad if the University of Chicago has the best environment for free speech, the rest of the schools have room to improve, let's just say. Or fat, drunk, and stupid is no way to go through your collegiate life, son. I want to go back to this story about China and Russia and their campaigns in the United States. We already have bona fide fact that Russia paid for both sides of the riots of 2017, not just in Charlottesville, but then as we went into the Chop Chaz zones and they were fomenting all of this discord by buying up and setting up Twitter accounts and Facebook, social media platforms to push. And then TikTok becomes gasoline on the fire. And now a report out that says that China and Russia are behind all of the anti-Israel stuff. And as we talk about free speech on campus, the thing that has been most stunning to me is how Hamas has become a marginalized community through basically this marketing campaign. Israel's, you know, the campaigns that Russia and China have undertaken online focus on Israel and paint Israel as if she is failing the U.S. constitutional test. So what they're doing is in a false flag argument, they take Israel, whose constitution is entirely different than the United States, and yes, is quite a police state. I mean, papers, where are your papers, travel documents, all the things that Germany did to the Jewish population in the 30s, you have to do to travel around Tel Aviv or Jerusalem. You have to have papers that say, why are you going here? Because there could be somebody with a C4 vest driving around. But they'll hold these police steps up against the U.S. Constitution as if one has relevance to the other. Do I wish all of our allies lived up to our Bill of Rights? Yes. Do they? No. But that's how they're working this campaign on us.
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0: Campfire, go ahead and fan the flame.
1: Ted. It's a Ted's the morning as we bask in the glow of the embers of our overnight American campfire. Dear friend and great person to pattern yourself after if you're ever going to try to represent your community on a school board. There is a dear friend, Bryce Reeves, state senator, on with us, and we were talking about the Supreme Court announcing yesterday that it'll take up the case of the AR-15. And whether it's a protected class, I guess, if you will, my gosh, it's, if we're here. But, you know, one of the things, Bryce, you and I think I agree on is that every time they try to do these backdoor, whether it be, you know, oh, you can't help ICE deport non-citizens laws, they won't actually change a law. They'll just try to circumvent that. And it's just, it's infuriating to me.
2: Well, it's not going to happen because they know the majority of Americans don't want open and just, you know, we're not Europe. We don't want to be Europe. We want to be Americans. And that's part of the problem that you're seeing in our country today is a lot of these different sects of people that are coming over are not assimilating. They're going to these places. They're buying, you know, houses and sections and taking up whole parts of towns and cities. And then they're applying their own Sharia law and these things. And, you know, the Democrat Party in a lot of those states is allowing that stuff to happen, and they're not taking care of it. And, you know, the reality is that we are a nation of immigrants, and people used to come here and they wanted to learn how to be successful in the country. They'd learn English. They'd learn everything they could. And I'll tell you something. If you ever go to a naturalization ceremony and you watch the people that have had it, it's incredible how proud they are to be an American. And what pisses me off, Joe, is these congressmen and women that are up there that are bad-mouthing the United States, left and right. If it's so bad, take your ass and go home.
1: Well, that's the thing.
2: If America's so bad, leave.
1: You know, or change the law, and they won't do that. That's the thing that makes me so angry about this, is they just want law enforcement. And I think there's a subtext to that, Bryce, is that once it's publicly held that law enforcement doesn't have to enforce all the laws, then the implication is, well, if you're busting me, it must be for some other reason. And that becomes a whole other societal problem. If you don't believe in your justice system, if you believe the courts in your community are just a place to get screwed, not a place to get defense, then you know, we've got deeper problems than who the president is.
2: No, I agree. Listen, we've done a lot of work on justice reform. I remember under George Allen, he went to Truth in Sentencing, and then, you know, we've had the left recently has been like, hey, let all the bad guys go. And, you know, we had the problems with the parole board not following the law, but they were just letting these guys go. And one of them got out and killed the person that was. Anyway, we know the backstory on all these things. But, you know, we've lost what a reasonable, prudent person would do. You know, we want people to, if they do a crime, to do the time or do the fine or do what they've got to do in accordance with the law, but we also want to rehabilitate them. And I don't think we spend enough time on that to help people reintegrate back into society. And a lot of these folks commit crimes because they have no other option, right? And, you know, I just remember a great thing Dennis Elmer did down in Virginia Beach, a big car dealer. I think he's out of that business now, but he couldn't get enough ASC certified mechanics. So what did he do? He worked with former senator, then sheriff, Ken Stolle. He built his own repair facility, and he worked with the sheriff to get these guys that wanted to be mechanics to be trustees and go, and they'd get paid a normal ASC certified mechanic. They'd get all their certifications. And guess what, Joe? When they got done doing their jail time, they had a job with Dennis Elmer working on cars, right? So they go from no future to making $100,000 a year, some of them, being certified mechanics. And we need more of that job. You know, we've just got to help give people a hand up, not a hand out. Because if you give a hand out, people become dependent. I mean, they just do.
1: There's always going to be looking for it. Senator Bryce Reeves is on with us this morning. And Bryce, I wanted to ask you also, you know, we just, you know, approaching September 11th, and we're going to be live from Shanksville on Thursday and Friday. You're a military man. You served, and talk about, you know, what happened on September 11th, its impact on you, and what do you still carry from it 25 years later?
2: You know, wow, that's taken us back, and I can't believe it's been 25 years because it's still fresh in my mind. Looking at the damage in the Pentagon when that day happened, and I remember Rumsfeld pulling people out, and it was all hands on deck. And I was actually in a meeting with my day job at State Farm, and I remember the leadership was like, "Hey, wait a minute, we need to finish this meeting." And it's all over TV, and our phones are blowing up. If you remember that day, and we're like, "Hey, we're under attack." Yep. And I just remember trying to see if I could get back on active duty, but I was gone. You know, I'd been out too long in the IRR stuff, and you know, that was a day that changed our world. Mm-hmm. And you know, thank God for those people on Flight 93 who I call it, he manned up and became, you know, they were Americans, and they said, not on our watch. You know, they selflessly took that cockpit and to save American lives, you know, and that plane, I think, was headed to Congress or the White House or one of those is what they thought it was. And
1: right.
2: Isn't it ironic that the knucklehead who planned it all, he's just now, we're going to have his trial, I guess, between now and 2028. I forget the guy's name.
1: Well, but, I guess the judge moved it to 28 early in 2028. But, you know, now he's trying to throw out his confession, and this is a whole new world. I mean, if you went and took somebody from 2002, Bryce, and dropped them into a pro-Hamas protest on, say, the University of Virginia, they'd be stunned, I think. They'd be stunned. Is this the same place that, you know, these people just flew airplanes into our World Trade Center and the Pentagon? And, you know, I think that's the part that's going to drive people the craziest the most.
2: Well, it's just like this, Joe, I agree 100%, but it's just like what we're facing in Iran right now. And I'm glad this president has taken action, because I remember as a teenager, watching the barracks in Beirut, Lebanon, getting bombed and losing all those Marines, and then, you know, the USS Cole getting all this stuff over these years, where it's always, you know, that sect of Muslim faith, they want to annihilate all of us. They don't they don't want to play nice. They want to kill everybody, or you convert or die.
1: And Bryce Reeves on with us, BryceReeves.com. You know, and that's the thing. You know, it's even Jefferson said it 240 years ago, Bryce.
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7: From ABC News, I'm Sherry Preston. Later today, the NTSB will interview the pilot and co-pilot of that Amazon cargo jet that overshot the runway at Miami's airport, slamming into cars and killing five people. Investigators revealing on Tuesday there is no indication the crew ever deployed a key braking system on the plane when they were landing. Here's ABC's Lana Moise.
8: One pilot jumped from the plane after the crash. A witness says a pilot came up to him asking to borrow his phone to call his wife.
9: He was like shaking. They keep talking and he mentioned something like, oh, my career's over.
8: First responders pulled the second pilot out of the windshield. Others search for survivors.
10: Rescue! Yep. We got one breathing.
8: Finding a person trapped in a mangled vehicle.
7: Both the pilot and co-pilot were hospitalized but survived. Oil is now trading globally at more than $100 a barrel amid renewed fighting in the Middle East.
11: Goldman Sachs warns if the attacks keep escalating, oil prices could jump another 20%. The fighting also spreading to Saudi Arabia. Iran-backed Houthi rebels attacked Saudi energy facilities, wounding dozens of people.
7: ABC's Karen Hua. OpenAI says its artificial intelligence agents this week solved one of the most complex math problems in the world, one that's never been solved by humans. ABC's Elizabeth Schulze reports that, however, comes as new concerns pop up.
12: When it comes to security, more warnings are coming from inside the industry. OpenAI's chief scientist just this week wrote, "No one is prepared for how fast AI is advancing," warning AI agents could learn to evade human oversight. And a top researcher at Anthropic quit yesterday, warning by next year things could be out of control already.
7: Union officials representing New York City firefighters will speak out today about the 170,000 newly released documents showing officials knew the year was more dangerous than they said it was following 9/11. You're listening to ABC.
13: Here's the official forecast. Sunny today, heat index making it feel like 97. Mostly clear, 70 tonight. Tomorrow, sunshine and 94. Partly cloudy for Thursday night, our low down to 71. Friday, sunny, a chance of afternoon showers and thunderstorms, 94. Friday night, rain and thunderstorms continue, 71 for the low. Saturday, afternoon showers and thunderstorms, our high 93. Saturday night, showers, thunderstorms, and 71. I'm Craig Allen on WGOW.
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1: Oh, no, no, no, no. And, you know, as I got older, we started to do some research and we discovered part and parcel as to why my processing speed was slow. I was the Intel, old Intel processors, the Celeron. I'm a Celeron in an i7 world. That's always my problem. I've done some things to fix it. That's why I mentioned my friends at the Learning RX, is a program that actually tries to help you process information faster to help you remember it, different ways and such. That was what they discovered. My problem, I had a pretty bad case of CRS, and they said, well, we can try and fix it. And they figured out that my problem with CRS was the fact that it just went past me too fast. Went past me too fast. The world was, you know, just going at a breakneck pace. And I wasn't able to snap up enough of it to, you know, have total recall or even partial recall. So they said, we can fix that. And believe me, it was arduous. If you've ever done calisthenics or chair tai chi, anyone do that chair tai chi thing I keep seeing in my pop-ups? I don't know about this stuff. Calisthenics for your mental processing, it will exhaust you in ways you never thought possible. But here are the first things. The National Transportation Safety Board announced yesterday that according to flight recorder data on the Amazon Prime Air cargo plane that crashed in Miami, the pilots had considered aborting the landing of the 32-year-old jet before it overran the runway. Jennifer Homedy said the investigators would continue with interviews with both pilots today. The American Bar Association announced it's going to eliminate diversity requirements on law schools as a requirement for their enrollment. They said that if they continued to endorse such a program, it could jeopardize their role as an accreditor overseeing the 200 Juris Doctor programs that it accredits. Iran launched some of those missiles that Russia and China have been sending them. Apparently they didn't send enough targeting information, though, because they fell short of the targets. Luckily, they shot several intercontinental ballistic missiles at U.S. Navy ships yesterday. Meanwhile, the U.S. Navy then shot at and hit five Iranian oil tankers tied to the Islamic Revolutionary Guard Corps. Our border skirmish with Canada continues as President Trump has announced that 3 weeks from now, buying Canadian dairy products, alcoholic beverages, and motorcycles will be banned in the United States. But they do say that 3 weeks will give us time for negotiation. Head Start is getting $225 million more dollars if they upgrade the quality of nutrition that the young children in their care gets, including increasing access to garden fresh vegetables. President Trump asked U.S. Supreme Court yesterday to allow it to use a revamped immigration database for checking accuracy of state voter rolls. This all part of the battle over whether or not the U.S. Postal Service can be forced to send fraudulent documents to residents that don't exist anymore. And the LIV Golf League has filed for bankruptcy. We'll get into this a little bit more with Mac McDonald coming up in about half hour. And former Senator John Sununu is back, winning the primary in New Hampshire to face Chris Pappas.
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13: Thank you for joining us on this Ted's D morning. I appreciate it. People freaking out. Supreme Court has agreed to hear the case out of Connecticut on AR-15s. And normally, in a court that's 6-3, supposedly, or at least appointed by Republicans, you probably shouldn't be concerned. But Supreme Court, especially with John Roberts, taking up the case of the AR-15s and whether they are something you have a constitutional right to possess. And this becomes, you know, a danger for Second Amendment advocates or constitutionalists in general, because it is, in a lot of ways, like Dobbs, a seminal case regarding how much authority we give the government over the existence of rights, never mind the protection of it. And this is the Keynesian view of the rights that we have. You know, God doesn't necessarily give us our rights. Government does. And it's a perversion of what John Locke said, because John Locke does say, as we see it depicted in our declaration, that to ensure these rights, governments are instituted amongst men, deriving their just powers from the governed. And the twisted logic that guys like Tim Kaine use is, well, then, therefore, ipso facto and to it, if I choose not to protect that right, I have ostensibly taken it away from you. Therefore, if I do accept my responsibility to protect it, I am giving it to you. I know. It's you probably need a checkup from the neck up, right? But that's the belief structure. When, you know, Tim Kaine, former vice presidential candidate, says during a Senate hearing, I don't believe that God gives us our rights, and that's what they believe in Iran.
14: Mr. Barnes, I was struck by your opening comments, and I asked to get a copy of them so I could read them and make sure I quoted them correctly. You state, and this is a quote from Secretary Rubio, our rights come from God, our creator, not from our laws, not from our governments. I find that very, very troubling. I'm a devout person. I was a missionary in Honduras. We've got other devout folks in this room, Christian, Jewish, Muslim, American.
13: He leaves the word Catholic out of it.
14: Rights don't come from laws and don't come from the government, but come from the creator. That's what the Iranian government believes.
13: The Iranian government believes that you don't have any rights anyway.
14: The theocratic regime that bases its rule on Shia law.
13: And again, it is such a convenient mischaracterization. Their Bible is the law. Their Quran is the law book. It's what Jefferson, who I also believe represented Virginia in the U.S. government, Tim, was so fascinated by. But our Constitution insists that your job is to protect those laws, not give them to us. But, people are concerned about this Supreme Court case because it puts us in that place. Jim Wood, our friend from Big Ridge Guns and Archery, one of our sponsors, was talking to me about it. He's one of the highest ranking gun trainers in Virginia.
15: Well, everybody has their conspiracy beliefs and thoughts, with the Supreme Court coming out and saying in their fall session that they would kind of definitively put where the AR or semi-automatics type rifles, where they're at in American history as the most popular firearm in America right now, that's going to take all the sails or all the wind out of the sails of the anti-gun lobby, saying that it is a military weapon. So I think because of that, they're a lot of the state officials and all have kind of backed off on it a little bit until we exactly hear what the Supreme Court has to say.
13: And that probably will not be until the spring of next year when we have that ruling on this. But they'll address the question of whether assault weapon bans are consistent with the Second Amendment. And I think most of us would sit here and say, duh, of course they're not. Of course they're not, because they're based on ridiculous things like what the weapon looks like, because the AR-15 looks militaristic, looks serious. It's not something you'd see on the Rifleman or something like that. Does, for the most part, the same thing. They're going to hear a pair of cases, restrictions put in by Cook County, Illinois, and Connecticut, whether the Second Amendment guarantees the right to possess AR-15s and or semi-automatic rifles. And this is why the Bill of Rights was so brilliant from where I sit. You can tell me they were wrong. You can tell me, because they didn't write the word gun in the Bill of Rights. Second Amendment does not say the word gun in it anywhere. Doesn't say firearm, doesn't say muzzle loading, doesn't say anything about rifled or silenced or muzzled or anything like that. It says you have a God-given right to keep and bear arms. As a matter of fact, it says your right to keep and bear arms shall not be infringed. And the fascinating thing is, to me, number one, that it's so clear that it survived this long, that in its clarity. And I get it. You don't want somebody pulling a gun on you. That's a different issue. And the conflators on the left want you to mix whether or not you want somebody to pull a gun on you with whether or not you should be able to pull a gun back. And I know I've got plenty of people arguing the Martin Luther King violence only begets violence. I've got plenty of Sixth Commandment emails. I testify on the Sixth Commandment that says thou shalt not murder. Because I think if somebody is threatening my life or my wife or my family, I'm going to defend myself. Just as a warning to you. Before you think about it. But the clarity of that Second Amendment should be obvious.
1: In a study, it was found that 33% of 44 herbal supplements had no trace of the advertised herb. Don't let that happen to you. Hi, this is Dr. Mitch. 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
5: I don't know if you, I'm sure a lot of your students know who Annie Agar is.
6: No, please.
5: He's being facetious with me now here. I noticed that she just, and this is when advertising runs amok. So, you know, I'm all for branding, and Max reports are brought to you by the Lunch Pail Foundation. As a matter of fact, I've got a lunch pail right behind me here in the studio.
6: I see that. Looks good.
5: Yeah. What's important now? Getting kids scholarships. And I have nothing against sponsorship, but just do your reports with a twisted T sitting next to you. Don't dedicate an entire report, every third report, to just you hanging out with a twisted T. I understand branding, and I'm not.
6: You know, Nick Saban, for years, Nick Saban had the Coke and the Aquafina right on his dais. You know,
5: but you work him in. Jerry Seinfeld didn't sit there and say, "Boy, I love me some Frosted Flakes in the morning." It was just on the table, and you're like, "Oh, yeah, Jerry."
6: Well, that's it. You know, in movie placement, you know, they do that all the time. They battle which bars and which, so it's good.
5: And you can make, can you imagine how much more they could have paid Steve McQueen if they went to the Ford Motor Company and said, you want to use a Mustang?
6: We saw, you know, the Mecum car auction. We saw a buddy of mine, a fraternity brother who lives in Claremont, not far from me, and we go to the Mecum auction every year. And it was a couple of years ago, they had the Mustang for sale, the Steve McQueen Mustang. And it was.
5: Oh, man.
6: It looked like it sat in a junkyard it was awful. It was rusted.
5: Really?
6: It was whatever.
5: Oh, God.
6: But it was the actual car used in the movie, and it went for like $1.5 million, in the Mecum auction. So it was, it was crazy. All right. Anyway. The Mecum auction sold Elvis's plane. They had it sitting on a runway. They flashed a picture. Anyway,
5: there was a reality show around that auction for a while. That would just
6: The auctioneers are the best though. I go to listen to the auctioneers; they're too good. All right, a lot happened last. A lot has happened over the last 24 to 48 hours from the sports world. First of all, just a delightful moment because Aaron Judge is really a good guy. You got to root for him. 60-day rehab on his rib cage after he tried to catch a fly ball in late May. He went 0-for-3 last night. He played six innings against the Rockies. was not happy he got pulled. The Yankees won 5-3. Judge in his first outing wanted to stay in the game, Aaron Boone, and he went 0 for 3. He had a warning track fly ball. He struck out twice, no big deal. But Judge, you know, said, yeah, I got to get my timing back. A lot to do.
7: I feel great. I just haven't been in a live game or seen live pitching in, you know, 3 months. So it's kind of like, you know, start of the year. But I got work to do. You know, I got to improve, and we'll keep improving as this goes along, because we got ball games to win. So that's the most important thing.
6: Okay, I almost hate to return to the plight of LSU in this documentary that is SEC football, but I have to because in an amended complaint filed in the U.S. District Court for the Northern District of Alabama, the SEC is arguing it has the authority now to remove LSU from the conference. LSU officials have already called the Atlantic Coast Conference.
5: Didn't I tell you this yesterday? Never mind Kalshi. You should just bank me.
6: Yeah,
5: baby.
6: The Kalshi story is a whole nother thing. So the request for a temporary restraining order seeks to protect the SEC Thursday meeting. It's tomorrow. And the vote on the future of LSU's residency in the league. Josh Pate is the four-letter college football insider who's really, really good. He was on the Rich Eisen show yesterday, and he just said, look, I know the SEC wants to flex its muscles. There's another word for it I'm not going to use on the airwaves. However, Josh Pate says, now this really can't happen.
8: I just think what it is threatened to be grounded for a year, so that when I ground you for 6 months, whatever that means here figuratively, you kind of wipe the sweat off your brow a little bit, but there's a reassertion of authority, and there's a resetting of the hierarchy of who's really in charge here. It's the SEC trying to do the look at me, I'm the Somali pirate, I'm in charge.
5: Oh, and no, he went there.
6: Yeah, he went to the pirate.
5: Hang on
6: a
5: second here. So this is... If I understand the metaphor correctly, this is the SEC saying to LSU basically what the NCAA says to the SEC. No, you think you're in charge here.
6: You think you're in charge, but you're really not. And so, and all the paperwork and everything, because the SEC is saying, look, we have every right. I mean, attorneys have looked at it. These attorneys got to be laughing at lunch every day. In an article from the USA Today, the amended complaint fills in what happened in the 5 days between the original filing and now. This attorney said, yeah, this is, you know, you got to look at September 3rd, the injunction all over these two players. By the way, LSU's new roster added two guys, and it's not Daquan Wright and Xavier Harris. Those two guys are not on the roster now, because LSU, you know, the LSU people are telling the brass, they're telling, you know, Lane Kiffin, no, you can't. They're taking the threat from the SEC.
5: Who should tap into this? I think he's got eligibility. Johnny Football. Johnny Manziel.
6: That's what we need. We need Johnny Manziel to step in. Yeah, he was a model citizen too, wasn't he? But, you know, gets the assignment with the Browns, goes to a wedding and stays 4 days. He gets late for a game. All right, anyway, the informal meeting of the 15 SEC presidents on September 4th, without the LSU president in the room, where they reached consensus that the membership was no longer tenable. You know, that's one of those legal words. I love it. So anyway, they'll talk tomorrow. A lot of people will start to cover it, and it'll be, you know, a big thing. So if that wasn't enough,
5: but you said the ACC,
6: I told you,
5: Atlantic Coast Conference has already reached out to LSU.
6: No. LSU reached out to the ACC.
5: Oh, okay.
6: So that's the report.
5: Thank you for listening.
6: It wasn't Jim Phillips going, look, I know we got power problems in Tallahassee. To hell with that. We'll get LSU, and they won't. All right. So now, if that wasn't enough, the NCAA is issuing new guidance now, quote, to establish a standard timing protocol that ensures consistency in the administration of college football games. I'm telling you, I've got to build the Parker Brothers game, roll the dice, go around the square, because who would believe you draw a card and says, well, guess what? Timing screwed up a whole game. Western Michigan should have, I mean, and really, The people have said, hey, Western Michigan, just play better, or just make the play. Forget about the clock. Never control the clock. So anyway, now, but here's the sentence. You got to love this guy. Western Michigan president, who is named Russ Cavaluna, And he said, look, we have to move on. I think I used the quote yesterday. Don't be bitter, be better, right? Nice. All right, here's the president.
9: But this is a remarkable opportunity for us to look forward and to say to these people, these young men, and frankly influence everyone around us, that when this kind of thing happens, you take a hard look, and then if the system is set such that you can't review it, then you use this as an opportunity to learn. Because the truth is, if this team is great, and I believe we can prove we are great, then this will make us stronger.
6: You got to love a president who says, you know what? Okay.
5: We were the palooka. We were Rocky Balboa.
6: Problem.
5: Yeah.
6: If we make the play in the beginning or even the second, you shouldn't have hit a second Hail Mary anyway. So it still should have been there.
5: Yeah, you're Michigan. Who is it that lost? It was Michigan that lost to App State.
6: Lost to App State. That's exactly right. And so they don't. And then the Michigan kids, they stormed the field with a win over Western.
5: Oh, I know what it is now. Nobody was stealing signs. They kicked the guy out of the stands. Exactly. He didn't have the plays. Well,
6: Western Michigan knew it was going to be a Hail Mary, and so that's exactly right. And that's why, anyway, it just gets better and better and better. And not to mention Ben Shelton with I watched the highlights of Ben Shelton and Alcaraz last night in the U.S. Open. My goodness, what tennis. 3:33 in the morning, 4.5 hours, and Ben Shelton moves on to the semifinals, beating Alcaraz. It was Alcaraz's first loss.
5: I want to point out, Mac has made me a liar. And for those who think we script this beforehand, I thought we were going to talk about the LIV Golf collapse.
6: Bankruptcy. Done. We'll talk about that tomorrow. Okay. No, we'll cover that tomorrow.
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7: This is just what the doctor ordered.
8: Thank you for letting us be of service to you on this Ted's Day, the day where we celebrate your inner Tedness. That is the knowledge of what God has put you here on earth to do, the expertise to apply it vigorously to a grateful constituency who then rewards you justly. And then you don't have to care about what they say about you on Facebook or Instacart or whatever our social media platforms are these days. You don't have to worry about it. The people who know, know. And those who don't, it's, you feel for them. You want them to know. But it's not going to keep you up at night saying, gosh, I don't know. And that's really, you know, abstract. One of the bigger problems in our country is because we have convinced ourselves that everything is a popularity game. This is why the mean girls that never grew up from high school, the cliques that used to eat up everyone's high school lives are still what we're feeling these days. Got to go Get rid of it. Dr. Clark is on the line with us, says he wants to talk about the LIV Golf Tour collapse. Really, Clark? I didn't know you were into that. Or is it just the fact that, hey, we found out where Saudi money runs out?
9: No, I'm not into golf. But here's the thing. The reason, why did they go bankrupt, Joe?
8: The Saudis
9: because
8: pulled their money out.
9: People were watching their product, right?
8: Well, yeah, because eventually it stopped being just a vanity exercise for, you know, some sheiks of Arabic. What? I'm sorry. I was told that was a racist comment. I thought they were a marginalized community. I'm sorry. I digress. But anyway, so yes, they stopped just giving it money and said, hey, now turn a profit, and they couldn't do it.
9: And they couldn't do it. And the reason they couldn't do it is because you got a pretty limited fan base there. It's either people that do or did play golf is primarily going to be your fan base. And they tend to televise these things, Wincho, on the weekend when people that do play golf are probably out playing it and not watching it. And it's got a very limited appeal to non-golfers.
8: Well, but you know, here's the thing. Here's the interesting thing is that pro golf, PGA golf, will broadcast on the weekends. And because it's a weekend-long thing, if you go out and play golf, and one of the reasons I enjoy golf, and I was not half bad at it, but I just never had 4 or 5 hours to just cut out of my weekends, especially once my kids were born. I'm like, I can't just disappear for 5 hours and then come back and have everyone say, oh, we missed you so much. I mean, I got stuff to do. So, you know, a lot of, you know, even the people who play golf are only going to play for 4, 5, 6 hours on a weekend. So they'll watch a pro tournament. They'll sit down after a round Saturday morning and say, hey, let me see what Scottie Scheffler did.
9: What are we constantly being told about baseball? We need to do this, that, and the other thing to speed the game up. So let's see. How could we get more people to watch live golf? Let's just call it the 3 Ds, Joe. Do you ever go to UFC stuff or watch any kind of...
8: In the octagon, yeah, I've watched it. I mean, with great fascination,
9: so
8: yeah.
9: They have ring card girls, okay?
8: Yeah.
9: Now, if we say hole card girls, that's going to sound bad. So let's go with tee card girls, okay? Go to the local club, get some females, scantily clad, and they'll tell us what tee they're on with a card when it starts on each hole.
8: Okay.
9: There's thing number one. Number two, let's introduce some kind of defensive play. Now, I'm thinking you got a guy out there, if he can catch your drive in the air, he gets to chuck it in the woods or something. And
8: like
9: thing
8: it.
9: Number three,
8: yeah,
9: the dog. Once that ball hits the green, from where the tee was, they're turning loose the Malinois. Your gate to get the hell off of that green opens when you put the ball in the hole, and the dog's coming.
8: And he's
9: That's
8: hungry.
9: That's when you speed the game up and add an element of excitement.
8: It's really danger, peril, you know. Make this putt or the dog gets here.
9: He's hit the wedge. The ball is on the green. The dog is loose. Look at it go. Look at it go. Look at it go.
8: I think it adds a whole new sponsor level, too, because now you can get Purina and, you know, Iams and all these other companies to sponsor golf that never did before. And it's just like the I don't know about the defensive end of it, you know, the whole, you know, I would say, you know, if you don't get to your ball in time, you know, both golfers get to run down the fairway and you get to choose. Do you hit your ball or the other guy's ball? And you have to make the choice. Do I hit my ball towards the green or his ball into the woods?
9: Or if you get to the other guy's ball first, you can whack it over in the rough. I don't care. Something.
8: make it more of a spectator sport. Well, good. You've saved LIV Golf now. Now we just need money because we're on I'm told they're in between $500 million and $1 billion in the hole.
9: My goodness.
8: In a year. I thought I was having tough times financially in my business, and I just have a capital expenditure issue. We're earning, but, you know, we've got to fix stuff. So, you know, old, you know, as somebody said a couple of weeks ago, there's apparently a website for automobiles called Ran When Parked. And it's, I guess it's a joke site because there's, that's a thing you advertise an automobile, ran when parked. And there's a tree growing through the engine block or, you know, some sort of thing. But that was what somebody said. Joe, you should just say that, you know, your flagship station ran when it was parked. And now you're just sort of out there trying to replace all the parts, and try to get it back to what it was. It sounds almost like, what was somebody saying earlier that the Steve McQueen's Mustang was all rusted and rotted out and still went for $1.5 million.
9: You know, that car, wow. Was that a 68 or a 69?
8: It's a 68. It was smaller. 69 was a bigger. That was when they started to get real nose heavy.
9: That's when they ruined it and stretched it out, wasn't it?
8: Yeah, they got real nose heavy and everything. But if you owned Steve McQueen's Mustang, why would you leave it out in the yard? You know, it's just, did you not know?
9: You got to wonder about that.
8: Yeah.
9: And the thing is like, you get you a J.C. Whitney catalog, you can buy that whole car.
8: Oh, just for parts? I guess so. But
9: I think like aftermarket parts for that car, at least now, look, I'm talking like 35 years ago. But yeah, that was easier to get aftermarket parts for than, a VW or something, you know?
8: Well, a Ford will do that. Anyway, Clark, good stuff there. And thank you for saving the Live Golf Tour.
9: There you go. Just think about the T-card girls when you get bored or whatever.
8: Hey, Don King used to have them for boxing matches. Whatever happened with that? You know, I'm glad they're still around for the squared circle. Oh, no, the octagon.
9: In memory of Bill Vick.
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14: From ABC News, I'm Sherry Preston. More details are emerging about the Amazon cargo plane crash in Miami that left 5 people dead. The NTSB will be interviewing both the pilots today, says ABC's Victor Okendo.
15: One pilot escaped the burning wreckage. First responders then pulling the second pilot out of the cockpit windshield.
16: He mentioned something like, oh, my career's over.
15: Abraham Altamar telling ABC News he was there and lent his phone to one of the pilots so he could call his wife.
16: 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Tell my mom that, yes, I was in the accident, but I'm already out of the plane. I'm all right.
15: The Boeing 767 crashed around 2 p.m. Sunday.
14: The plane making a fast, unstable landing as the pilots, it appears, struggled to get the landing gear down on time. As the Middle East war goes on, oil trading is above $100 a barrel again this morning for the first time since July. And as the trade war goes on, the U.S. is now not just taxing, but banning certain products made in Canada. Here's ABC Chief White House Correspondent Mary Bruce.
17: The average price of a gallon of gas now $4.21. That's up $1.27 since the start of this conflict. And all of this comes as the president continues to escalate his trade war with Canada overnight, announcing the U.S. is banning certain Canadian in goods, including some alcohol, dairy products, and motorcycles, and subjecting more goods to his 50% tariffs, including some mattresses, furniture, and types of aluminum.
14: Hurricane Lowell done with Hawaii, leaving a lot of cleanup behind. ABC's Kenna Whitworth on Kauai.
18: We saw cars bobbing in the storm surge as we hunkered down in our hotel. The sand pushed ashore by that surge, filling the hotel hallways, trapping vehicles in their tracks.
14: The streets that were flooded yesterday are now caked in mud. Transportation Security Administration considering letting those of you in TSA PreCheck bring water bottles through security once again as new technology is developed. You're listening to ABC News.
19: Here's the official forecast. Sunny today, heat index making it feel like 97. Mostly clear, 70 tonight. Tomorrow, sunshine and 94. Partly cloudy for Thursday night, our low down to 71. Friday, sunny, a chance of afternoon showers and thunderstorms, 94. Friday night, rain and thunderstorms continue, 71 for the low. Saturday, afternoon showers and thunderstorms, our high 93. Saturday night, showers, thunderstorms, and 71. I'm Craig Allen on WGOW.
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Thank you for joining us on this TEDS Day, where we celebrate everybody's inner TEDness, that is the knowledge of what it is God has put you on God's green earth to do, your expertise at it, and the rewards that come to you that keep you from having to worry about what the haters got to hate about this morning. 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
1: Convention. Tell us what that's like, because this is the first time they've ever held one of these.
2: You know, well, the Democrats, they won't have a convention like this because they're running away from their record. In fact, just like Spamberger, they're trying to run on our record, but it's not going to work. You know, if they get control, they're going to open the borders, put dangerous criminals back on the street, and put boys back in girls' sports and all this other stupid stuff. And so we're basically, this convention is to get the troops rallied up, fired up to row in the same direction, and we're going to tout our wins. You probably remember when President Trump first took office in his second term, we didn't need new legislation. We just needed a new president to secure the southern border. And murder rates are at 125-year low. Overdoses are down. We've brought $19 trillion investment back into the country, $20 billion investment back in the fist. So we're going to talk about our record, get people fired up, and make sure we win the midterms.
1: Well, you know, and it's interesting to me because as they do more and more machinations, more and more court battles and everything else, they don't portray themselves as a party that's confident that they're going to, live up to reputation and take the midterms. They're acting like they're in a bind because they're way behind.
2: Yeah, I don't know what to believe with the Democrats. I have a question for Democrats. I want to ask them, when are you going to stop being for them and start being for us? And what I mean by that is, when are you going to stop being for the people that are trying to destroy our country and start being for we the people? You know, thank God we got a president with a backbone that secured that border and is keeping the American people safe and is focusing on a better future for all Americans.
1: Well, you know, talk about Iran for a minute, John, because it has been my contention, and I have no other great gravitas that I've been doing this a little while. I've covered a lot of these news stories, and there is no greater state sponsor of terrorism. Here we are coming up on the 25th anniversary of the terror attacks of September 11th. And George Bush said, we're going to go after the state sponsors of terror. And apparently he didn't mean Iran, even though they were the most obvious and blatant ones. I mean, they'd take out full page ads in the New York Times saying, yeah, we did that. Is this finally, putting a finer point on the fact that these have been the money bags behind so much of the terror that's been going on in the world?
2: Well, you mentioned 9/11. I don't think any of us saw it coming where someone like Mondami would become the mayor of New York City and bring his socialist Marxist ideas. But Iran is the number one state sponsor of terror, and their proxies over the last 47 years have killed thousands of soldiers and citizens. And like you said, they're the number one state sponsor of terror. And every president has put a red line in the sand. And when Iran crosses it, we just give them money. But President Trump said, no, we've got a line in the sand, and we're going to have a backbone, and we're going to stop this number one state sponsor of terror. And, if Biden hadn't shut down Anwar and stopped energy production and refinery in America, we'd be well on our way to being energy dominant right now. But it takes a while to turn the ship around, and we're turning it around.
1: And let me talk about one of the things that's imperative in turning it around from what I see is the prosperity of Americans. You talked about the investment coming back in. The jobs numbers have not been bad. There's been some job creation, yet the punditry still talks about economic woes. Why is that, John?
2: Well, because they don't want President Trump to have a victory. If the United States was a big airplane and all the American people were the passengers and President Trump was the pilot, they want him to fail. Which means if they want the country to fail. If President Trump cured cancer, we all know they'd say that he put doctors out of work. But he is working hard. He has a heart for the American people. And the guy, I was on the phone with him at 3 a.m. when we passed the One Big Beautiful Bill. He was more awake than me. This guy doesn't have to do this. He's got unbelievable energy, and he's working around the clock to make America great again for all Americans. And it's such an honor to be part of it.
1: McGuire.house.gov.
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16: On this Ted Steve morning, thank you for letting us be of service to you, visiting with Congressman John McGuire, who's out in Texas at the RNC convention there. We're talking about Protect American Ratepayers Act. John, I wanted to ask you about this one act that I find, you know, right now it's one of the boogeymen out there. I've got report after report saying everyone who's campaigning against data centers at the end of the food chain, they're being funded by the Chinese, who want us to kick the data centers out of our country. But you have been one of the sponsors of, and you're there on the Energy and Commerce Committee over the act to rein in and to make sure that Americans are protected from the electric utilities and the progressives and the government from, you know, driving up costs based on the existence of data centers. Talk about this act and what it does.
17: Yeah, so I'm on the Armed Services Committee and Oversight Committee, but I do have oversight on nuclear energy by being a member of the Armed Services Committee. But yeah, I'm a co-sponsor on this bill. And, you know, if you remember, Perriello said it was worth losing his congressional seat for his cap and trade vote, which basically put these carbon tax climate change agendas on farmers, individuals, and businesses. And Spanberger just rejoined Reggie, which is a statewide cap and trade carbon credit climate change agenda. And Dominion Energy even said, by rejoining Reggie, Spanberger has caused everyone's heating and cooling prices to go up. Now, we cannot let China beat us with AI. We can't do it. But I'm against, I know we need data centers, but I'm against them if the community doesn't want them. I'm against data centers if they negatively impact the water table, because we got to take care of our farmers and our hardworking Americans. And I'm against them if we have to pay for the infrastructure, or if we have to pay for the energy. You probably remember I'm the only one who wrote a letter to Spanberger telling her to toss or end the Valley Link project. That's very bad for rural farmers. If they want these data centers, they need to bring the energy where they need it with small modular reactors, or move them someplace that doesn't impact the water table or cause the ratepayers have to pay for it. I don't think it's fair.
16: Well, you know, and so the Ratepayer Protection Act, talk about what it does regarding making sure that all those steps take place, John. And will it get bipartisan support?
17: Well, I think it will. I mean, I certainly listen to the rhetoric on both sides, and I just don't think it's fair that the, you know, ratepayer should have their energy go up. We can win the AI race without you having to pay for it. And so it basically says that the people that are building these data centers have to pay for all the infrastructure themselves, not you. It shouldn't have an unfair tax on you to develop this. And they should not negatively impact your electric bill with regard. They should pay for their own energy.
16: You know, President Trump passed or signed an executive order allowing for the development of these power plants attached to these data centers. I think that that's a big step towards, not just for the data centers, but for the communities around them, because, you know, these places could become the generator of electricity, even though we have things like the clean or the One Virginia 2030, you know, where we signed the suicide pact with California, for the Clean Virginia Act that drove out all these power plants. Maybe we could start building some new ones, or at least reopening the old ones, John.
17: Well, we need to do that. And by the way, I'm going to repeat it. You know, data centers should pay their own way, not hardworking families. So that's what this bill will do. And it goes, you know, hand in hand with President Trump's executive order. But Secretary of Interior Doug Burgum and I have developed a friendship. And he said, John, today in the United States, 70% of our energy comes from fossil fuels. 30% comes from nuclear. And then we paused. And then he said, how much does that leave you for wind and solar? Zero. So I mean, if you like solar panels, I love you. And if you don't like solar panels, I love you. But the hardworking Americans should not have to pay for it. And so we did get rid of the subsidies for wind and solar in the One Big Beautiful Bill.
16: So, you know, what is your hope? And I just got a text message from a listener asking, you know, that's all well and good, but what about the SAVE Act? I know the SAVE Act is still getting a lot of run in conservative media circles. Is it a done issue? It seems like the president's back in court asking the Supreme Court to at least give them a chance to make sure the U.S. Postal Service isn't engaging in mail fraud by sending out ballots to people that don't exist.
17: Yeah, I think that, you know, President Trump, he's plays 3D chess. He's very smart. But I think your listener is right. Every vote matters. Now, Joe, you probably remember when I came into the politics in the House of Delegates in 2017, we had a blue wave. And David Yancey, if you remember, won his seat by one vote. And that gave us a one vote majority in the House of Delegates, which caused us to stop a lot of these anti-American policies. Every vote matters. And as I travel around the district, every time I hear somebody say, my vote doesn't matter, I tell them that story. Every vote matters, and we need everybody to show up. I lost count of how many times I voted yes for the Save America Act. Only U.S. citizens should vote in U.S. elections. And I think Democrats, Republicans, and independents agree with that. But yeah, Democrat leaders... Yes.
16: We're running out of time here, John. I appreciate it, my friend. McGuire.house.gov. Have a good time at the RNC convention.
17: All right. God bless you. Bye-bye.
16: 434-882-4217 is our phone number. I'll take a moment here. We're going to do a whole piece. My next piece for DailySignal.com is this Ratepayer Protection Act. And this is where I get in so much trouble. Because, you know, I want to make sure that there are tools available for when people behave badly. That is how American jurisprudence is supposed to work. You write the laws that say here are the punishments when you violate someone's rights. You can't stop somebody from violating your rights. But when you look at what's happening with these data centers, you have to start with understanding that most of the anti-data center narrative has been funded by the Chi-Coms trying to divide us on things. And they're brilliant about it, because you've got the privacy sector and the Green New Deal sector working together. I mean, you found a way to cripple America and to make the internet a Chi-Com operation. And you've made it a bipartisan agenda item, because you've got, like I said, the folks who believe in the Fourth Amendment and the Third Amendment rallying at the behest of these Twitter and X accounts. And I've even seen some reports that say they've been getting on to Truth Social, buying Truth Social accounts, and then let's forget about TikTok, all promoting the idea of being anti-data centers so that the data centers will all become Chi-Com operations. And I said, you know, the beginning, middle, and end begins with, I want the data centers here where we have the Fourth Amendment. because if we're going to have any chance to battle for privacy in the internet and with our data and all of that, it's only going to be if the data centers are based here in the United States. So anyway, dailysignal.com.
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0: On this Ted's Day morning, and again, controversial, because nobody wants to be, tracked. And I was listening to a fella on Saturday morning talking about social media. They had created this content creation thing all built around, I think it was sports. It was built around the name, image, likeness stuff. And they're like, oh, well, we're creating all these curated opportunities for these student athletes to create content. And I dug through it, and they were making student athletes do 10 or 15 minute YouTube videos or TikTok videos for a couple of minutes. And then you were slapping a sponsor on it, like we were talking about Annie Agar and Twisted Tea. And you're like, well, that's, that means my data is being used, and then they know I like whatever. And I realized, listening to this guy, that he hasn't invented something new. They've just rebranded everything that we've been doing in radio since 1930. There's a reason those daytime dramas are called soap operas, because they used to be sponsored by washing powder, because the people who were listening during the middle of the day are generally the ones who do laundry. So they were sponsored by washing powder. People who like to hear news on their radio are generally politically conservative. So as talk radio grew, the conservative hosts became the ones with the highest ratings and the most listener reaction, and therefore advertising. We sell advertising. We sell spots on the air. You've heard Dr. Mitch or the Christian Ministry Health Insurance Company or JCS Gold. It's because I think that these things might help you. They're not designed to screw you over. But somewhere, somebody sat down and said, this is generally the profile of who tunes into First Thing Today by Joe Thomas. And I know it's not as specific as Google ads will, slice it down and say, well, this guy is 60 and he goes to these sites. 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And so I looked up their website, and now every other ad, if I open an app on my phone, is for Discount Electronics. I'm like, guys, this is wasting your time. I've already bought something from Discount Electronics. So don't think that these data centers and all this stuff is this insidious. They get it wrong plenty of times too. They'll send you ads to something you already have tickets for. Hey, you've gone to see this rock concert every December. Let us send you ads saying that, is today the day? Is today the day I can say Trans-Siberian Orchestra today? Coming up when we get back from Shanksville, we will begin a campaign to help you, where you are listening to us, get tickets to see Trans-Siberian Orchestra in your town. The neat thing is they're coming to my town, too. They're coming to Charlottesville, Virginia. But they're going to a lot of places where this program is heard, like Youngstown, Ohio, and places that if you're a TSO fan club member, you already know about, because the shows got announced today. We'll be giving away those tickets. But if you went to go see them and then you're getting ads for them, you're like, well, why are you sending me ads for something I've already purchased? So I think a lot of this fear about data marketing, but if a business is trying to reach you with a product you might want, why wouldn't they try to find the most efficient way to do that? I don't have a problem with that. And you're the one who went on the internet, and did you pay for the internet? I mean, I know you paid probably for your internet service. But somebody has sat inside that website of yours, you're processing and creating information and such, and they got to eat too. The trouble with the internet is we too long took it for granted that it was just generally there for free. Very much like, you know, radio. But radio, we're honest enough to tell you, the internet is still young, so it's still too cute by half. But I want data centers in the United States so that they're beholden to the Fourth Amendment. You see what I mean? I don't have an issue with, I'm not going to make cameras, video cameras disappear. So how do you manage them constitutionally? What is the right process to make sure that you're protected and your privacy is protected? And that's one of the problems that the American left has had, is they pretend that your privacy is something they give you. You've earned your privacy like it's some Black Mirror TV show. Well, you've only earned so many privacy points this week, so this officer of the government's going to sit in your bedroom. And I know that it is a difficult thing, because I don't, you know, love a data center. I don't love an Amazon fulfillment center either. And I'm getting one up the block from me, and I'm watching the club-footed idiots that run, you know, the government in my community completely mismanage it because they have written laws that are stupid. That's a political word, meaning stupid. Because if Amazon wants to build a fulfillment center on a two-lane highway, they should have to pay for the widening of the road and the infrastructure around it. I don't have a problem with that. Virginia does. Our flagship state acts like, oh, well, the people will do that for you. Isn't it great? We have such a battered wives economic policy because we tax our businesses pretty harshly. So we act like the only reason somebody could want to come to Virginia is if we give you free stuff. We buy you some, you know, diamond rings and you'll forget about the abuse you've taken for a year. I don't have a problem at all because Pennsylvania does this. Pennsylvania, if Toll Brothers wants to build a housing development in Pennsylvania, they're the ones who, on PDOT's specifications, will have to build the roads, widen the roads, put in the traffic circles, put in the traffic lights, pay for all that. Then the Pennsylvania Department of Transportation takes it over. But they've got to make the site upgrades for the thing they're going to build. I don't have a problem with that. People are like, oh, that's not fair. That's government infrastructure. It's infrastructure that you need to do in order to have the housing development built. So if you want to build the housing development, build the road widening lanes. So we have to get these things right. And that's what I think the Ratepayer Protection Act is a good step in that direction, because it takes the correct approach of, here are the things that will happen when A, B, C, and D don't happen. When you're not protected for your privacy, when the water systems are being tapped into, and all these things that can corrupt a system.
1: In 2024, the American Heart Association celebrates 100 years of life-saving service as the world's leading nonprofit organization focused on heart and brain health. Heart disease still kills more people in the United States each year than all types of cancer combined. 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However, the majority of heart disease is preventable. 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To learn more about the American Heart Association's Century of Service and how you can help, visit heart.org/centennial.
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0: Thank you for letting us be of service to you this morning. 434-882-4217. Let me finish a point here on this. Before we get headed off towards Shanksville tomorrow, because I got this text message. But Joe, what about the Patriot Act? Here we are 25 years later, and it's being used against American citizens, CJ6. And it's bad legislation. It was bad legislation in 2002, and I said so. And I can't get anyone with enough intestinal fortitude to undo it. Because it says, you know, it basically states that you're allowed to be targeted if we feel like you're doing something un-American or of peril to Americans. It's supposed to restrict that to interactions with foreign agents. But they've just kind of expanded and twisted it and reinterpreted it till it means pretty much anything they want it to mean. And yes, that needs to be fixed, but that's not the data center's fault. That's your legislator's fault. The same thing, just the, you know, AI is programmed by a person or even a team of persons. We cannot get caught up in blaming the inanimate, or otherwise I have no defense for firearms anymore. Because if your data center is the reason you're being surveilled, then the gun is the reason you got shot at. It's no longer a human's responsibility. And then we're no better than the leftists. That's my view on it. You tell me. Good morning. You're on the air with Joe. Who's this?
14: Hey, Joe. Good morning. It's Joel.
0: Hey, Joel. So what do you think? Am I wrong? Or should some inanimate objects be blamed for, you know, the things they're used for and not others?
14: No, I that's a causation thing. And it's just not what you're saying is dumb. But when people present that argument that something that can't move unless it's moved by a person or an animal or wind or outside forces, then it becomes maybe a possible problem. But what I wanted to bring up real quick is all these people that are complaining, I wanted to use the B word, complaining about the data centers and stuff being built. What about these people that had precious farmland taken up by solar panels that are so toxic they don't know what to do with them, or windmills that are killing whales and sea life and birds off the coast of Virginia? And then what do they do with them? And they're all made in China.
0: Well, they
14: are. What do we do with that? These same blue-haired idiots and rhinos walking around, and then they don't want beef in there. They don't want beef, but they'll eat all this other stuff that's the impossible burgers and all that other stuff.
0: Well, yeah, you're talking about the extrapolation, the growth of the eco-terrorists. These people have been nuts for generations now, and they keep breeding with one another, and it gets worse each generation. The main issue is whose land is it? So if a farmer is forced out of his farm by regulation, and so they have no other choice but to sell to a solar farm developer, that's a legislative failure. That's where you've created an inheritance system that basically makes somebody who's inheriting a piece of land pay all the capital gains on it in advance, so that the second generation farmer can't inherit the farm from grandpa. So they sell it to a solar farm and then cash out and go to Boca Raton.
14: And And what about these people driving around electric cars where the lithium batteries are so toxic and explosive that that when they have to clear an area, it's a hazmat call. It's not just a regular fire call.
0: No, but that's green, Joel. That's just like, you know, China's a developing economy. Don't you understand? If we say it, it must be true.
14: Yeah, I wonder back when Richard Nixon set all that stuff up, because that was a Republican that did that with China.
0: Mm.
14: It's just,
0: it was Henry Kissinger. Henry Kissinger is
14: Henry Kissinger. Yeah,
0: he's a World Economic Forum, you know, hand puppet as well. He wanted and maybe he was conceited enough to believe that if the United States took a leadership role in the World Economic Forum, that we would make it a liberty-based organization. You're getting over your skis there, Henry. And that's the best scenario you can paint for him. Otherwise, he was just a manipulator trying to crash us from within and use Nixon as a pawn.
14: May I say one more thing, too?
0: No, okay, absolutely not. Give me $5. No, go ahead.
14: We talk about federal lands, right? But what does it say on the first part of the Constitution, we the people? So is it the representatives of government that own the federal land, or is it we the people, we the citizens, the actual citizens that have actual citizenship?
0: I think that's a great point you could make for being, you know, we're all shareholders in this event, but then that would also mean they would have to tell us what they're paying each other and how much money is set aside for payoffs of sexual harassment lawsuits and all those things they like to hide under the blanket of personnel decisions, because they don't want to talk about personnel decisions in front of people, because then you know how much some staffer makes somewhere down the line there. Joel, good stuff, my friend. I appreciate it as always. You have a great morning.
14: You too. Thank you.
0: And we're going to pack the gear up and head out towards Shanksville, Pennsylvania tomorrow. We will be live from the Flight 93 Memorial there, and I hope you can join us. Brought to you by Big Ridge Guns and Archery, BigRidgeGuns.com, and the Heritage Guide to Historic Sites. And I think there's a point to be made, and I'm going to make it this way. We talked about the Supreme Court case about the AR-15s. There were no guns on Flight 93. There were no firearms. There were box cutters. I got a fun fact for you. You know what you can still bring onto an airplane? It's a box cutter. Unless they've tightened up the rules 2 years ago, you could still bring a box cutter onto an airplane. We still don't chase you down if you overstay your visa. We still don't make Visa card holders check in once a week or once every 2 weeks, so that if they do go into the wind, we're on their tail faster. So many things that Mohammed Atta and his boys did on September 11th, 2001, and they were planning, they were, you know, getting in position. The one thing we did do is tighten up those smaller regional airports, like, was it Bangor, Maine, that it came out of, that they flew into Logan after going through, quote, airport security in a small regional airport. That's gotten a lot better under the Patriot Act. But no guns. No guns for all the people who want to restrict firearms. No guns. It's like that song from the Hail Caesar. No dames. It's time for us to go. Until tomorrow morning from Flight 93 Memorial, so long and thanks for all the fish.
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19: From ABC News, I'm Sherry Preston. The price of oil is back up to $100 a barrel, and the cost of a gallon of gas on average now $4.15 nationwide, well over a dollar since the war against Iran began. Some warning gas prices could see another 20% rise if the conflict goes on. ABC's Mary Bruce is at the White House.
20: This war is now in its seventh month, and the president says Iran is being, quote, punished greatly, but Iran shows no signs of backing down. Iran announcing yesterday that they captured a U.S. underwater drone. An American official tells ABC the drone had malfunctioned, calling it, quote, an older model that neither collected sensitive data nor carried any classified sonar or radar equipment.
19: The U.S. overnight hitting five Iranian oil tankers in retaliation for Iran shooting at U.S. warships. Carrying water through security at airports is on the table for the near future, says ABC transportation correspondent Gio Benitez.
21: The TSA administrator telling ABC News that the agency is considering letting pre-check members bring water bottles through security, so you need to be a pre-check member. Remember that. It's got a lot to do with the new technology they're using. The new lanes will use e-gates with facial comparison technology, so passengers don't have to show their boarding pass or IDs, and 3D scanners for luggage. And those are the scanners that are going to let them detect whether or not that it's water in a bottle.
19: Or something else. At the Miami airport, more investigations today following the deadly Amazon cargo plane crash. One thing we do know, according to the NTSB's Chihun Shin, there was
22: no indication in the recorded data that speed brakes or thrust reversers were deployed.
19: The plane traveling at over 120 miles an hour as it hit the runway. The U.S. is banning the import of certain products from Canada, including a range of dairy products, motorcycles, and most alcoholic beverages. The ban takes effect at the end of the month and comes amid a growing trade war between the U.S. and Canada after trade talks broke down last month. 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
25: This is Jed Mescon. After a long holiday weekend, that back-to-work feeling was made worse as U.S. stocks fell yesterday after the latest fighting in the war with Iran pushed oil prices higher. The Dow Jones Industrial Average dropped 628 points. And that pain at the pump continues, especially when it comes to diesel, as it has topped $5.90 per gallon on average across the nation. Economists warn to get ready. These rising diesel prices will continue to filter through much of the consumer goods as companies and distributors attempt to spread out these costs and pass them on to you. Out of Grundy County, several inmates have been charged after up to $20,000 worth of damage was done during a riot recently in the maximum security pod at their county jail. Legislators are busy in Nashville coming up with new laws for the state, and this one is all about moonshining. Yes, the drink is perhaps just as much of a part of Tennessee history as country music, but home distilling has been illegal since even before Prohibition. Now, nearly 160 years later, one lawmaker hopes to change that. Eric Maines, better known as Digger from the show Moonshiners, is very proud of his roots in East Tennessee. Currently, he's pushing for the Freedom to Home Distill Act to move move forward.
2: Here's the official forecast. Sunny today. Heat index making it feel like 97. Mostly clear, 70 tonight. Tomorrow, sunshine and 94. Partly cloudy for Thursday night. Our low down to 71. Friday, sunny. A chance of afternoon showers and thunderstorms, 94. Friday night, rain and thunderstorms continue, 71 for the low. Saturday, afternoon showers and thunderstorms. Our high, 93. Saturday night, showers, thunderstorms, and 71. I'm Craig Allen on WGOW.
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3: Much as I disagree with them, they're smart. They want to win. Democrats operate like they want to lose all the time. I disagree with damn near everything Donald Trump says. Having said that, however, he is a bouldering force.
4: What he is. Hassan Piker. Does he have a special Hassan Piker armband? He should have a specific Hassan Piker armband, and his followers can goose-step behind him with their identifying armband. I think that'd be prudent, Hassan Piker. He went on the Fox Business Network, where he tried to sound normal a little bit, and it didn't work very well at all. He's Hassan Piker, after all. You can't just go out and start sounding normal one day. Because today's the day where your normal doesn't happen that way. Well, a very, very good hump day to you. It's hump day. We all know what's going on in the Clinton household. Hillary's got to be out just a few minutes ago. She had to vacate the premises because

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1: Prison once he achieves the crime level that he can. But now the Trump administration is talking about actually rewarding a household. It's the opposite. I saw it described. Where was it? Just the News, I think, in John Solomon's page. I think that presenting it and correctly as the Trump administration doing the exact opposite of what the LBJ administration did. They're talking about rewarding families with two parents where one parent is their breadwinner and the other parent stays at home and raises the children. And instead of funding families to shatter the whole idea of a nuclear family, this would do the opposite. It would actually reward a household where there were two parents and one was working and the other was raising the children. And the Democrats think that their heads explode, scanners style, when they hear this. What? Family? And they want to burn down a synagogue or something. They're a little weird. I shouldn't say a little weird. They're a total freak show when it comes to everything normal. They're against everything normal. They don't like normal. Normal is not their bag, baby. We have at the Chris Plant Store, we have Remember Normal t-shirts and Remember Normal coffee mugs. And Normal is in short supply. We should remember Normal as much as we can. But that said, we've got a lot going on once again today because it's another day here on Earth. And that means there's a lot going on. And the Internet, thanks to Al Gore, peace be upon him. We have the Internet, and that provides us with a steady stream of information 24 hours a day. It's remarkable. Some people apparently don't get the information on the Internet that they need. We call them Democrats. And we have Zohran Kwame Mamdani, the radical extremist jihadi communist mayor of New York, who has the support, according to the latest poll I shared with you yesterday. They've got a poll showing that he's very popular. He's got more than 60% support with the people living in the open-air mental asylum that is New York City. It's really some. But Mamdani's back in the news again because he's got this September 11th coming up. Today is September 9th. That means for Democrats trying to follow along, the day after tomorrow, Friday, is September 11th of 2026. That means it's the 25th anniversary of September 11th, 2001. I know the math is hard. See if you can follow along. Remarkable stuff. But we've got that coming up. Mamdani is being asked by SCADs September 11th families and survivors. He's being asked in a petition, what more than 100,000 people signed on to, asking Mamdani to not attend the September 11th ceremonies in New York because he's pretty much viewed as one of the jihadis. It's the Democrats have elected the 21st hijacker. I think that should be his title. It might be his police code name. 21st hijacker on the move. When they're moving the head, because he's not on our side. But the petition is remarkable. 9/11. Don't attend. Please don't attend. And he says, screw you people. I don't care about you. I'm going to do what I want. I'm going to show up and firebomb some Jews or something for a 9/11. Amazing stuff. But the anger and the rage and the hate of the Democrat Party. I went and I looked online at the Twitter. You go to the Twitter. And there are lots of comments and people posting things about Mamdani not being invited, and here's the petition and all of that. And you read the Democrats responding to it on the Internet, and boy, they're an angry, hate-filled bunch of racist people who call everybody racist, and they're severely disturbed. There's a big event today. Well, it's a historic event today that the Democrats are going to have to observe with at least a moment of silence, I think, because it's one of their biggest dogs. It's an important anniversary. Moment of silence for the Democrats today. I'm still checking to see what time it will be. Maybe it'll be at 9:11 this evening because they're very unwell. In fact, right now it's 9:13. We just passed the 9:11 mark a minute and a half ago. I apologize for letting that go by. But the Democrats need to hold a moment of silence because today is the 50th anniversary, 50 years ago today, a half century ago today,

0: something big happened. What was it, Michael? It was big. It was a big thing. It was September 9th of 1976. And that's right. The communist dictator, therefore a hero of the Democrat Party, Mao Zedong. Mao Zedong of China, history's number one mass murderer. History's number one slaughter of people took place under the Chinese leader in communist China, Mao Zedong. I like to call him Mao Zedong because I think it works better. But Mao, old Mao there, Mao Zedong. I actually used to work with a man who traveled through the mountains of China with Mao Zedong during World War II. He was an American Army intelligence officer fighting against the Japanese. And he met up Ray Cromley, his name, and he became a news reporter later. He was at the Pentagon when I was at the Pentagon. And Ray Cromley, as an American Army intelligence officer, married up with this Chinese band of rebels that were fighting against the Japanese and traveled through and collected and provided intelligence because they were killing the Japanese in China. And remarkable stuff, Ray Cromley. And he traveled for ages with this man and this woman leading a band. And later on, he learned a few years later, hey, wait a minute, Mao just took over China. That's the guy that I was traveling through the Chinese mountains with, fighting the Japanese. But it was 50 years ago today that Mao died. And September 9th, 1976, that's 50 years ago. And Mao died. So the Democrats are going to have to, they're going to have to do something to commemorate their great leader. He murdered between 50 million and 75 million people. 75 million people. And the Democrats, they wear T-shirts with his face. They have wristwatches with his face. Somebody actually years ago gave me a Mao wristwatch. It was kind of tongue-in-cheek, I've got to say. And they have pictures, portraits, paintings, artworks of Chairman Mao on their walls at home, in their living room, in their dining room. They love murder. That's the thing about them, is that they're the left, and that's what they do. So, Mao, you know, we can't say that we miss you, because you're one of the biggest creeps in the history of humankind, and you are the number one mass murderer in the history of all time. Democrats love murder, don't they? They love Luigi Mangione. They love people that shoot Donald Trump and shoot at Donald Trump. The Democrats, they're not the good guys. They're the left. And Mao. So Mao, we it's not that we hardly knew you. We knew you quite well enough. Also, I don't know if anybody was watching tennis last night, unrelated to Mao, but I don't think there are even any Chinese people. Maybe I'm wrong. But the U.S. Open in New York, that's a big tennis competition. They were playing tennis, and we watched a bit of the tennis last night. We didn't watch all of it. Well, in fact, it was going to be hard to watch, wasn't it? Because it was first of all, we were watching the women singles, and it was kind of fun. And we were watching it. And it was like, I'd say that they started slow. They started a bit slow, the women, but Jessica, what's her name? Pagula, nice Italian girl. And very nice, and then Emma Navarro. It was nice, and they were nice, and they seemed like they were doing pretty well, and it got better as the evening went on. And I said, well, I don't really know these women. I'm going to look them up. So I went to Al Gore's amazing internet. Peace be upon him. And we are truly blessed to live in the same time as Al Gore, and he gifted us the internet. And so I looked them up, and it turns out, interestingly, I thought this was kind of, and it relates to Mao, actually, because Mao, a communist, stole everything from everyone at the end of a rifle, and nobody had anything, and then he killed them, because that's what communists do, and they're back, and they're here in the United States, and they call themselves the Democrat Party, and the Democrat Socialists, but that's the same party. Never mind what James Carville says. But in any case, watching last night, and I was unaware when we were watching last night that today would be the 50th anniversary of the death of Chairman Mao. But I was watching Jessica Pagula and then the Emma Navarro. And I went to look them up. I'm like, who are these women? So when I looked, and it turns out that Jessica, this is kind of a remarkable thing, Jessica Pagula, her father is a billionaire. Her father is a billionaire, and he's worth apparently like $9.3 billion. He owns the professional hockey team in Buffalo, New York, the Buffalo Sabres. He's the owner of that. He's also one of the owners of the Buffalo Bills in the National Football League, the NFL. There's a game on TV tonight, as a matter of fact, NFL game. And I thought, well, that's kind of remarkable. Jessica Pagula, what's she doing this? Her father has $9.3 billion. He owns the Sabres and the Bills, part owner of the Bills. And that's just crazy. And I thought, well, poor Emma Navarro. That's really sad. She's got to be out here. I wonder if I said to my best girl, and my brother is staying with me from Chicago too, and I said, I wondered when they were taking to the court whether Jessica Pagula turned to Emma Navarro and said, "Doesn't matter what happens here, my father's a billionaire." She just said that just to kind of stick it to her. But then I looked at Emma Navarro, and you know what? Emma Navarro's father is a billionaire. Emma Navarro, both of these women playing tennis in the U.S. Open, and they both have fathers that are billionaires. Emma Navarro's father is one of the most successful private equity guys in New York City, and both fathers are multi-billionaires. So they got nothing to do with Mao, I guess. Isn't that amazing? And there are two daughters. They each have a daughter, and each of their daughters ended up playing in the U.S. Open in New York, and they ended up playing against another billionaire daughter. America is really something. We're a really cool place, I got to say. And we're not Mao's China, that's for sure. But that was fun. And it was a fun match to watch. It was. And then we went someplace. And we didn't stay, but it was good. And we did spend the three of us part of the afternoon, early evening at a patio, having a couple of beers and light snacks, and that was good. Then came home for the pork fried rice at home, made right here in the kitchen. But that's not important now. So we've got that going. And then the tennis. This was pretty crazy because the women's game went. You know, it was not an early game. And then they said, "Oh, now we've got another match coming up, and stick around for the next match because it's going to be a real humdinger." And said, "Well, wait, what is this going on?" And they had Ben Shelton versus Carlos Alcaraz, and Carlos Alcaraz, I think, is ranked number one. I understand if you don't care; it's professional tennis and everything. But they started playing past dinner time. They started playing, and they played. They played for 4 hours and 28 minutes. That's how long their match was between Ben Shelton, the men's thing, and Carlos Alcaraz. And remarkable stuff. And I guess Ben Shelton won. I didn't stay up for it. It was 4 hours and 28 minutes. I don't want to exaggerate. And the tennis match ended at 3:33 a.m. 3:33 a.m. is when the men's match, and I guess Ben Shelton beat Carlos Alcaraz, Carlos being number one in the world, but Ben Shelton beat him. Maybe he was tired because it was 4 hours and 28 minutes, and they wrapped it up at 3:33 a.m. That was pretty crazy. Tennis. That's I don't know, were they doing the programming for California time? Because, you know, technically it was only midnight 33 in California. Remarkable stuff. So we've got, we also had some political competitions yesterday in the United States, and we've got update. We've got Talafrico and Ken Paxton, and the RNC midterm convention taking place in Dallas today and tomorrow, Dallas, Texas. Good stuff there. At Georgetown University, they're still planning on celebrating the one-year anniversary of Charlie Kirk's assassination. And I think, you know, Abdul al-Sayed and these people, they're not... Bernie Sanders has a great socialist idea. He's got to be mourning the loss of Chairman Mao. He remembers it well. He was in his 50s when Mao died. Remarkable stuff. And NFL football on national television tonight. We are at 888-630-9625.
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5: The midterms are almost here, and Republicans could be in deep trouble. Polls show Democrats leading in key races. Tonight, Rob Finnerty on Newsmax reveals the growing threat from the DSA and the radical left. With less than 60 days to go, Finnerty says it's time for the GOP to hit the panic button. The House may go, and control of the Senate is up for grabs. 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Tallarico, El Sayed, AOC, Bernie Sanders. Finnerty reveals President Trump's secret plan to fight back. 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
0: All right, now, Chairman Mao, this is kind of fun. The human cost of Mao Zedong's reign of terror was colossal. Bizarrely, his regime also massacred hundreds of millions of sparrows. You know, the birds, they're little birds. Because Mao and the communists, they announced that they were starving to death because sparrows were eating their grain. See? So, Chairman Mao... the communist leader in 1949 to 1976, he called for his people to murder sparrows because the sparrows were eating their grain and eating their food, and that's why they're starving. So, more details.
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0: President Trump calls corporate media fake news and the enemy of the people. Is he right? It's Brandon Lewis. According to recent surveys, only 3.4% of journalists are Republican. 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

0: The Democrats have always loved Chairman Mao, and Chairman Mao, he didn't like sparrows. Had to kill those sparrows. Got the whole Chinese nation working to kill all the sparrows because the sparrows were eating the grain. Remarkable stuff. And then the people would starve. You know, there'd be famine. There'd be hunger. And so he blamed the sparrows instead of communism. And then he killed everybody because it's what they do. But we've got a couple sound bites I want to share. Hassan Piker is a leading Democrat. He campaigns with Democrats. Democrats depend on him to get them elected. He's a communist and a member of Al-Qaeda, at least in spirit. And Hassan Piker, leading Democrat. He's an influencer. And the matter of Mao Zedong came up with Hassan Piker recently. We might have even already played this one. But here's Hassan Piker on how great Mao, the Chinese communist leader in China, the number one murderer of human beings in the history of the world. Hassan Piker on Chairman Mao.
1: I got stopped by a cop who thought I was like making fun of Mao Zedong, which I never would.
0: You never would.
1: And never will.
0: Never will.
1: Mao Zedong is one of the great leaders of this world, okay?
0: What?
1: A man
0: yeah.
1: who changed
0: killed
1: the entire universe,
0: killed
1: the
0: it.
1: Entire planet,
0: murdered it.
1: Okay? For real? Yes. I mean, there was a lot of f***ing excesses, let's be real, but
0: yeah, some excesses maybe.
1: The People's Republic of China would not exist without Mao Zedong.
0: It's a slave ship. They love slavery. They love cheap labor. The left loves cheap labor, and they love the bullwhip. They love the bullwhip. Just see that Robert Mapplethorpe picture, and you see there's Hassan Mao, one of the greatest of all time. In the Obama administration, they brought in a lot of communists. They made John Penitentiary Face Brennan the CIA director, and then he abused the hell out of the CIA to tamper with our presidential election, and he should be in a penitentiary. Obviously, look at his face. He belongs in a James Cagney movie in prison, dragging his tin cup back and forth across the bars and calling the cops screws or something like that. Isn't that amazing? But let's go to, Barack Obama brought in Van Jones, self-identified communist, Communist Party voter, John Brennan, made him CIA director, brought in Anita Dunn, one of the senior White House officials in Barack Obama's time. And this guy, Ron Blum, is one of his top economic guys, no less. But here's Anita Dunn. Anita Dunn, a big Obama administration, Obama White House, muckety and big Democrat. Anita Dunn and her love of Chairman Mao.
2: Two of my favorite political philosophers.
0: Uh-huh.
2: Mao Zedong and Mother Teresa.
0: Mao Zedong and Mother Teresa, because you're schizophrenic and mentally ill, and Mao Zedong and Mother Teresa is, of course, the opposite, and it's supposed to be cute and clever. It's like Adolf Hitler and Bernie Sanders are my two favorite, Mao Zedong, and two of my favorite political philosophers. I think was she at the National Cathedral when she said that, Michael? I think she might have been. You heard the echo there. I'm just trying to do my voice recognition, acoustic recognition thing. It's a radio thing. And then Ron Blum, who was one of Barack Obama's top economic guys, and they all love Chairman Mao. Here's Ron Blum.
3: We know this is largely about power, that it's an adults-only, no-limit game.
0: Power.
3: We kind of agree with Mao that political power comes largely from the barrel of a gun.
0: That's right. We kind of agree with Mao that political power comes largely from the barrel of a gun, and that's true. You got to kill tens of millions of people. Then you'll win the approval of Ron Blum and Anita Dunn and Hassan Piker, because some people are filthy and they're bloodthirsty and they're okay, not at the cathedral, at St. Andrew's Episcopal High School with Anita Dunn. Little funny jokes in church. It's Episcopal, though, the 10 suggestions and all that. But let me go back to Chairman Mao's disastrous war on sparrows, because I was reading about this morning. It's a lot of fun. I think Brian sent this along, didn't I? I think Brian sent this along. The human cost of Mao Zedong's reign of terror was colossal. Bizarrely, his regime also massacred hundreds of millions of sparrows. And it was all part of a big communist lie, because if there's a commie talking, there's a commie lying. And you find a lot of that going on in the Democrat Party and the Democratic Socialists, too. Mao Zedong, China's communist leader from 1949 to 1976, oversaw the death of 40 to 80 million people through famine, executions, forced labor, you know, the usual communist stuff. Why did this lead to hundreds of millions of sparrows being massacred? Well, that's a kind of interesting question, isn't it? So when Mao Zedong seized power in 1949, started the killing, China was an agrarian society with most people living in rural areas using ancient manual farming techniques. Naturally, it got nothing but labor there, you know, laborers. Mao wanted to change all this by transforming the nation into a modern industrial economy through a radical campaign known as the Great Leap Forward. It's a great leap forward. Unfortunately, they were right on the edge of a cliff. So when they had the Great Leap Forward, they all fell to their deaths. Introduced in 1958, Chairman Mao's grand vision involved purchasing ready-made factories and superior military technology from Russia. Unfortunately for them, they went to Russia for their stuff. Russia made okay tanks. That's about it. And pretty amazing. I tell you, I was in Albania in the 1990s, and their dictator, their very communist dictator, Enver Hoxha, had died. But Enver Hoxha loved communism so much that when Joseph Stalin died, he decided the Soviet Union had gone soft. So he aligned himself with Mao's China, and Mao's Chinese communists came in to Albania. And they did great things, like they terraced the mountains, so that it's not just a slope on a mountain, but you can grow crops on these because you've terraced them. And it worked for about 20 minutes, and then everybody died because everything they do is stupid. But you wanted to buy ready-made factories. Oh, and they also brought in ready-made factories in Albania, the Chinese communists did, because they'd build the like factory things and put them on ships, bring them to Albania, and then assemble them there like they're Lego plants. And nothing worked at all. It was a catastrophe. But hang on, because back to the poor sparrows. To finance his military expansion and technological expansion, Chairman Mao needed to sell vast amounts of China's grain on international markets. Uh-oh, here's comes the trouble with the sparrows. So the Communist Party seized land from peasants, but they're looking out for the little guy, reorganized vast swaths of rural China into collective plantations. Say the Democrats are the plantations people, too, with slavery and, you know, bullwhips and rape and all that stuff. And in this case, millions of people were expected to toil, not for profit, but for the greater good, of course, for the greater good. And all harvests were claimed by the state, by the government, by Mao. And workers were only fed if they met impossibly high production targets. Sounds like a good idea. The system soon proved unsustainable. You know, they love sustainability. They're all about sustainability. As the relentless drive for industrialization led to widespread famine and social unrest. Isn't that nice? Just a few months into the Great Leap Forward, Chinese society began falling apart at the seams. In desperation, peasants began resorting to robbery, violence. There were even isolated reports of cannibalism. So they're like a barbecue down in Haiti. They're with the gang in Port-au-Prince. There are cannibals down there. And that's why the Democrats said, hey, bring all the Haitians in here. They're cannibals. Let's see what we can do. Bring in Barbecue and his gang. So despite the turmoil in China, consistently good weather throughout 1958, climate change seemed to promise a productive harvest. But little did the weather know that there were communists down there. But with the labor force either dead, dying, or redirected to industrial work, seems like a plan that's coming together, much of the wheat yield was left to rot in the fields. Never one to admit fault, Chairman Mao claimed the problem lay not with his policies, but with the nation's birds eating the people's grain. It's the people's grain, and the birds are eating your grain. So he issued an absurd diktat. He has dictated to the people. The Chinese people were called on to eradicate every last sparrow Got to kill the sparrows. Got to get all the sparrows. Mao's plan to eradicate sparrows was part of his broader Four Pests campaign. We should have one of those here. We should have a Four Pests campaign, start with the Democratic Socialists of America. The Four Pests campaign, where the Chinese people were supposed to get together to cull mosquitoes, rats, flies, and of course sparrows. You got to get those nasty sparrows. Got to get the sparrows. So disastrous consequences followed, of course. Chairman Mao failed to consider the avian culls, the culling of the sparrows, that the effect it would have on the broader environment. They weren't really environmentalists. Communists have been the worst environmentalists in the history of the world. That's a fact, Jack. Between China and the USSR, the Soviet Union, they, you know, hey, how's that Chernobyl coming together? So with the birds gone, because, you know, a billion people started killing birds, the crops were blighted. This is great, because they're not environmentalists. So they killed all of the sparrows and any other bird you could grab and break the neck of. So the crops were blighted by caterpillars and locusts the following year, because, you see, the sparrows would eat the caterpillars and the locusts and keep their population down, and so the crops would grow and they would be prosperous. But you kill all the birds, and then guess what happened? The caterpillars and the locusts take over. Again, rather than accepting responsibility, Chairman Mao doubled down. He ordered government officials to embark on a campaign of cruelty, ostensibly to punish peasants for their supposed failures. In the frenzied atmosphere of hallucinatory hunger and sheer desperation, farmers and laborers were tortured or executed on the spot. Of course. Well, you know, sparrows. Mao's bizarre war on sparrows will go down in history as one of the cruelest and catastrophically misjudged government policies of all time. Its tragic consequences serve as a stark reminder of what the Democrats are doing now, of the dangers of political hubris and the importance of understanding ecological balance. See, I was talking about it, because you got to have that ecological balance. The birds, they eat the, you know, the locusts and the caterpillars, otherwise. And then everybody starved to death, and they all died, because that's what communism does. They're commies. Don't even start with me. These people. Yes, sir. Oh, and I've got another story for you. It's kind of like Chairman Mao. It's a little bit like Chairman Mao and his whole thing. Oh, yeah. Oh, that's right. Yeah, Jeff reminds me. Remember this, Michael, when the Obama White House, Obama first moved into the White House, and their first Christmas, they had, you remember this? The Chairman Mao Christmas ornament on the White House Christmas tree. They had Mao on the Christmas. And you remember who else was there on with Chairman Mao Christmas ornament? You remember this? It was Head of Lettuce. Head of Lettuce. And who is Head of Lettuce, Michael? A drag queen. That's right, a drag queen. Early on, we should have seen him coming. This is it, the fundamental transformation of America. Barack Obama with his buddy Larry Sinclair. They had lots of gay sex and cocaine and cheap motels. And according to Larry Sinclair, who am I to... I don't know Larry Sinclair, but Barack does. And they had Chairman Mao on a Christmas ornament. He, of course, killed God in China because he's a communist and they don't believe in God. They believe in themselves killing everybody. Well, that's it. But that's right. Obama had a Chairman Mao Christmas ornament on the White House Christmas tree, very close to a Christmas ornament of Head of Lettuce, which is a funny name for a cross-dressing guy who said, "I'm a lady," but he wasn't a lady. He was just a freak, you know. So we got that going. But speaking of Chairman Mao, the people in Arlington, Virginia. Have you heard of it? It's just across the mighty Potomac River from Washington D.C., Arlington, Virginia, and a lot of liberals live there. It's a sad situation. What has happened to the Commonwealth of Virginia? I think Chairman Mao might be next. They elected a CIA Chairman Mao woman to be governor, and she's not on the side of humanity or what is right or America. So listen to this. Arlington, Virginia, they just set aside the city council there, $50,000 of tax money for the families, to give money to families if their family members have been detained by ICE. So if you're an illegal alien and you've been arrested by ICE, they've set up a reward system for your criminality because Democrats love crime and Democrats love criminals, and their policies incite more crime and reward criminals. So this is great. The county board voted 4-0 on September 2nd. Immigration arrests in the D.C. area, in Maryland and Virginia. So 4-0, the county board of Democrats said, oh, let's set aside $50,000 tax money. I know we just raised property taxes on everyone, and they have literally just raised property taxes on everyone. And I think it's, what is it, $500 more per property owner, I think, in Arlington. And they've taken $50,000, giving it to families of people arrested by ICE. Isn't that great? And they don't have to prove anything to collect the money, but you can collect thousands of dollars. Go to Arlington and collect your $2,000. I know they just raised the property taxes on everybody there. About $500 on average, the homeowners just had their property taxes increased. And if you're a renter, then they've raised your taxes about $300. And then they said, we're going to give $50,000 to illegal aliens whose family members have been arrested by ICE, because as Democrats, we must reward wrongdoing. We must reward criminality, illegal behavior, especially illegal aliens with gang tattoos on their faces, and they're rapists and human traffickers and drug traffickers and murderers and gang members, and the Democrats want to sleep with them. They want to date them. They want to have sparrows with them. Aren't they amazing? So don't remove the people that are illegal. Reward the people that are illegal. The Democrat Party, Arlington, Virginia, will raise my rent.
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0: All right. Just madness. Your Democrat commie party there. When they're the left, they're really the left, these people. All right, let's go to the telephones, Michael. Let's go. Oh, and it's mailbag day today too. It's mailbag day. Here it's hump day in the Clinton house, but mailbag day here on the Chris Plant Show. Let's go to the phones. Let's go to Steve calling from West Virginia. Steven, you're on the Chris Plant Show.
12: Hey, Chris. Thanks for taking the call.
0: You betcha.
12: My cat almost answered the phone there. I had a quick mousy tongue bit since it's his death day. Back during COVID, you know, where everybody was doing Zoom interviews.
0: Right.
12: I'm sure you know Harold Ford Jr., the supposed moderate Democrat, was being interviewed by somebody, and you could see plainly on his mantle was a huge portrait of Mao Zedong.
0: Right.
12: And when they went to break, when they came back from break, he had moved his camera so you could not see that. He was obviously a little bit self-aware of that.
0: Somebody, I'm sure somebody got into his ear and said, you know, the big multicolored rainbow portrait of Chairman Mao on the wall behind you in the multi-million dollar house from which you're coming looks a little absurd. And it became kind of a thing, Steve. I saw it on the big board here. And I said to Piercy, I said, yeah, see Steve on the board. I said, you remember this? And Piercy said, yeah, I remember. And it's true. And Harold Ford Jr. is not a political nut. He is like one of the most sane Democrats you're going to find. And apparently, if I remember this correctly, Steve, I think that he claimed, the explanation was later, that he was staying in a rented house, and he was renting it from Democrats who love Chairman Mao and put...
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16: From ABC News, I'm Sherry Preston. The National Transportation Safety Board will interview both pilots of that Amazon cargo plane that skidded off the runway on Sunday, killing five people in a van at the Miami airport. The interview's coming today. ABC's Victor Okendo is there with more on what little we do know.
17: Investigators revealing black box data appears to show confusion in the cockpit during landing. The plane making a fast, unstable landing. The pilots unable to deploy the thrust reversers in time because the pilots struggle to get all the landing gear firmly down in time. The Boeing 767 crashed around 2 p.m. Sunday.
16: One pilot escaped during the burning wreckage. The first responders then pulled the second pilot out of the cockpit windshield. Both survived. The Republicans' midterm convention begins today in Dallas. Keynote speaker, President Trump on night one, President Trump on night two. Here's ABC's Jim Ryan.
18: They're warming up the mics for the more than 100 speakers hoping to fire up the GOP base. The message for voters headed into the booth November 3rd was laid out by President Trump at a recent rally in South Carolina.
19: What I really want you to do is pretend, please, that I'm on the ballot.
18: A point that he'll drive home during both nights of this fundraising event and Republican pep rally. Jim Ryan, ABC News.
16: Further concerns about the power wielded by artificial intelligence, says ABC's Elizabeth Schulze.
20: When it comes to security, more warnings are coming from inside the industry. OpenAI's chief scientist just this week wrote, "No one is prepared for how fast AI is advancing," warning AI agents could learn to evade human oversight. And a top researcher at Anthropic quit yesterday, warning by next year things could be out of control already.
16: Crude oil trading at more than $100 a barrel again as the U.S. hits five Iranian oil tankers overnight. Markets also down. The Dow down 365, S&P down 22. This is ABC.
10: 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This is Jed Mescon. After a long holiday weekend, that back-to-work feeling was made worse as U.S. stocks fell yesterday after the latest fighting in the war with Iran pushed oil prices higher. The Dow Jones Industrial Average dropped 628 points. Well, Chattanooga Mayor Kelly isn't satisfied these days with what's happening at the airport. He says the city will continue to fight in court to keep the locally appointed airport board. The question, will funding disappear? That's the question right now. And speaking of government funding, EPB received more than $3 million from FEMA as part of the nearly $15 million in funding announced for eight recovery projects to help Tennessee communities recover from the severe winter storm and Hurricane Helene. Out of Georgia, that state seems to always be the place to live, work, and raise a family. But when it comes to workers, the Peach State is rotten. This year, it was voted one of the worst states in the nation to have a job. That's all according to a new report. The report, which scores states based on policies around wages, worker protections, and right to organize laws, lists Georgia in 46th place behind other southern states like Florida, Louisiana, and Texas.
21: Here's the official forecast. Sunny today, heat index making it feel like 97. Mostly clear, 70 tonight. Tomorrow, sunshine and 94. Partly cloudy for Thursday night, our low down to 71. Friday, sunny, a chance of afternoon showers and thunderstorms, 94. Friday night, rain and thunderstorms continue, 71 for the low. Saturday, afternoon showers and thunderstorms, are high 93. Saturday night, showers, thunderstorms, and 71. I'm Craig Allen on WGOW.
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0: I am reminded, however, of some famous words spoken by a guy by the name of Mao Zedong. Speaking with an American journalist in 1946, Mao Zedong said, "All reactionaries are paper tigers. In appearance, the reactionaries are terrifying. But in reality, they are not so powerful."
1: Mm-hmm. Hassan Piker, who I think is the leader of the Democrat Party, at Yale, talking about his buddy, Mao Zedong, who he really admires. He loves Mao Zedong. Hassan Piker, Democrat Party loves, they love Mao Zedong. Mao Zedong ordered the Chinese people to kill all the sparrows in the entire country because he said the sparrows were eating their crops and starving people to death, when in reality it was Mao that was starving people to death. But never mind that. Hassan Piker loves Chairman Mao. Anita Dunn loves Chairman Mao. Ron Blum, the Democrats, they love Chairman Mao. And today is the 50th anniversary of Chairman Mao dying on this date, September 9th of 1976. Chairman Mao died. And we were just talking about it, and it was here. Remember Harold Ford Jr., who in the pantheon of Democrats doesn't even rank as annoying among the Democrats, overwhelmingly, but former member of the House of Representatives, had a seat in the House for 10 years, the same seat that his father had for more than 20 years. But he was doing an interview on Fox News with Brett Baer, and behind him on the wall, there was a larger-than-life portrait of Chairman Mao, Mao Zedong, on the wall over the fireplace in the multi-million dollar house in Washington, D.C. And it was noticed. I remember seeing it myself on television. I commented on it at the time. And he was challenged, "Hey, what are you doing there? You got Chairman Mao."

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1: Going on and all of that stuff. And we've got Mamdani, Zohran Kwame Mamdani, the petition calling on him to not appear the day after tomorrow at the 9/11, the September 11th anniversary events in New York City, 25 years to the day after the radical Islamic jihadi terror attacks on civilization on September 11th of 2001. And Mamdani, a lot of people don't want Mamdani to show up at all because a lot of people believe correctly that he is pro-terrorist and anti-American and he loves murder. They all love murder, really. The Democrats, you don't even have to be a jihadi, just be a leftist. They, it's the killing they love. It really is. So we got that. And Mao Zedong, now, we're still poking around, but I think the Democrats are going to have a moment of silence at some point today for Chairman Mao, being the 50th anniversary of his death. So we've got that. Also in Texas, in Dallas, Texas, today and tomorrow, the Texas Republican midterm convention. This is an interesting idea, and it's a good idea, I think, and a good approach. Two nights in Texas, Republican Party having a midterm convention, the first ever, first of its kind midterm convention to try to get things going, because everything's about turnout. You know, one of the annoying, well, there are many annoying things about politics, but the fact that everybody in politics and in the media, same thing, latch on to the same words and phrases, and they use them over and over again. And, oh, this is a turnout election. Well, isn't every election? It's an election. Of course, it's about turnout. But they yell about that. And one of the things that Republicans have a problem with is turnout and people showing up on election day. Democrats, they like to vote for 6 weeks or 2.5 months and mail out ballots to Rangoon and Ouagadougou, and they wait for their mail-out ballots for 2 weeks after the election's over because they still need 11,200 votes in a race in California. And they count until, you know, as their boy Joseph Stalin used to say, it's not who votes that counts, it's who counts the votes, right? So it's a good line. It's not who votes that counts, it's who counts the votes. And the Democrats are always after Election Day, and a week after Election Day, they're still counting, and they're looking under the couch and pushing their hands down in the cushions of the couch to look for ballots, and got all this crazy stuff going. But the Republicans in Dallas, Texas, two-day Republican RNC midterm convention, midterm elections, midterm election convention. Good stuff. So we've got that going. In the meantime, the Democrats are preparing in Georgetown to have their fun Charlie Kirk assassination anniversary festival. They should bring in Abdul al-Sayed for that, and their boy Tyler Robinson, who shot and killed Charlie Kirk with a rifle, assassinated him just last year. It's been a very active and busy year. But just last year, and it's the anniversary is tomorrow, the one-year anniversary of the assassination is tomorrow. So Democrats at Georgetown University used to be a Catholic university, but they gave that up. Now it's a real estate investment firm and a brainwashing propaganda factory, Georgetown University, not Catholic like they used to be. But they've got their Charlie Kirk look-alike contest will take place tomorrow on the one-year anniversary of the assassination of Charlie Kirk by Tyler Robinson, who's a hero of the Democrat Party. Isn't that great? Also, Bernie Sanders, he's out there pushing now for a 32-hour work week in the United States. But being a communist, he says that all you awful employers, you're going to have to pay everybody for a 40-hour work week, but everyone works a 32-hour work week. So that's a four-day work week and 3 days off. But employers will have to continue to pay all employees just as you did when they were working a five-day work week. And, yes, productivity at your company has gone down, so you're bringing in less money and you're getting less work out of everyone. But it's going to cost you the same because the employers are bad, you see, and

0: And the employees are victims, and therefore you should steal stuff, form a mob, have the greater number of people threaten everyone, and then steal your way through life because, you know, Democrats, they're not normal. They're not well. They're not the good people. Mm-mm-mm. That's a generous understatement. Man, oh, Manischewitz, I am telling you. Did I mention we're at 888-630-9625? That's 888, entirely toll-free to everyone in America and throughout the planet, I guess, if an 888 number works where you are. 630-9625, 630-9625. Isn't that amazing? Man, oh, man, oh, man. Okay, we've got plenty of madness that's not just the 50th anniversary of Mao dying, which was a good thing. But let's before we move on, let's go to another phone call, Michael. Let's go to the nice American people. Talk to the great people. Let's see. Da, da, da. Let's go to, holy cow! Look at the board. Let's go to Dan calling from Boyds, Maryland. Boyds, Maryland. Daniel, you're on the Chris Plant Show.
1: Hey, Chris.
0: Hey, man.
1: Just a couple of things. Mm-hmm. The first one's really quick. Mm-hmm. You called New Yorker open air insane.
0: Open air insane asylum.
1: Yes. Well, they're free to come and go. So I think free range insane asylum would be more fitting.
0: Well, that's okay. Okay, that's fair. Free range, open air insane asylum. You're adding color and detail, and you're correct. Certainly, it is, and they are free range crazy people. They can throw you in front of trains.
1: They can travel out of New York City and wreak havoc elsewhere as well. You know. So anyway, on with the main reason I called. I was bused to a high school. Remember busing?
0: Sure.
1: Right on the DC line.
0: Uh huh.
1: So the teachers were weak at best, and one of the teachers, he touted so many times going to China and all these little things that Mao Zedong. Oh, and he lived in a little house, a little tiny house, like, you know, like normal people. Don't you think that's how our president should live? In a normal house, like normal people, instead of in this big, grandiose White House. I mean, what's up with that? And not knowing enough about it, I was like, there's something wrong with this picture, because I always heard all the evils of communism. Mm-hmm. So I go to the library, and I ask the librarian, do you have anything on Chairman Mao in China? And she says that she goes through the cards, you know, and oh, yeah, we have two things. We have the Chinese Revolution and one on specifically Chairman Mao. Mm-hmm. Okay, so it took me about 20 minutes of reading to realize that, oh, wait, he's missing a big part of the picture here.
0: Mm-hmm.
1: Chairman Mao was responsible for the murder of tens of millions of his own people.
0: Uh-huh.
1: Wow.
0: And they left that out.
1: Not even in a war with another country. No, these are his own countrymen.
0: Right.
1: So I had to wait about 2 weeks till he brought it up again. And sir, whoa. Damn, what's the big deal? What's going on? Well, you're missing part of the picture here. You're not telling the whole story about Chairman Mao. Till he gets this big smile on his face and, okay, Dan, well, what do you got? I said, the fact that he's responsible for the murder of tens of millions of his own countrymen.
0: Uh-huh.
1: If there, for any reason whatsoever, you're dragged down the street, shot. So his eyes got big, and he never brought it up again.
0: Oh, no kidding.
1: I told everybody from any other student that had him for a different period, mm-hmm. Hey, if he ever brings this up, here's what you say. And it just completely shut him down. He had to stop.
0: Education.
1: Stop.
0: It's education. Yeah. All right, so you were in Maryland, and you're being bused to a school that was still in Maryland but close to the D.C. line. and
1: yes.
0: and the teacher there
1: at the time.
0: Teaching yeah. the glories of Chairman Mao and of communism. That reminds me, Daniel, of a story when I was, you know, after I was kicked out of high school and went and worked on a freight ship in the Gulf of Mexico, I went to Santa Barbara, and I for a period of time I went to Santa Barbara City College. It's a city college right there in Santa Barbara,
1: uh-huh.
0: and it's in a beautiful position overlooking the harbor and the ocean and the islands, and it's very nice. And everybody's nice and pleasant. And it's, I just moved there from Chicago, and it was like being on another planet. And,
1: sure.
0: And really in almost every way. And I was taking some history and political science. And one of my professors, who was a perfectly nice guy, they had a lot of retired professors who came from Ivy League schools and wanted to live in Santa Barbara. So they came there, took these jobs. And one of the guys was talking about how he loved going to the Soviet Union. You know, it's a communist. It was the 1980s, and
1: like Bernie.
0: Right, and you're right. Right, going to the Soviet Union, and this guy loved going to the Soviet Union. And he's talking, and I was sitting there, and I was listening, and I had some familiarity with what you know, some of the problems, the downside of communism and the Soviet Union. And he said, he's talking about Moscow, and they have this wonderful subway system, which liberals always love to praise, and. Yeah, they built it with slave labor, and everybody died, and you know.
1: Sure.
0: But said they got this great subway system. It's wonderful. It's clean. It's wonderful. And he stopped and he said, "And there's no graffiti anywhere." He said, "There's no graffiti anywhere." And I jumped in and I said, "That's because they can't get spray paint." That's because they can't get spray paint. I said. And he didn't see any humor in that at all. He didn't crack a smile at all. That's because they live in communist Soviet Union in Russia. And, you know, you can't get a Sharpie down at the store. You can't get a can of spray paint. So what do you do graffiti with? And also, if they catch you, they beat you half to death with rifle butts and throw you in a gulag in Siberia.
1: That's the big one right there.
0: Right.
1: Yeah, even if you could mix something up in your kitchen.
0: Right.
1: You're going to be beaten and tortured and everything else. Yeah,
0: right.
1: To make an example.
0: Right.
1: Yeah.
0: Yeah. Uh-huh. They're still not teaching this at the high school that you went to, and they're still not teaching this at Santa Barbara City College, and they're still not teaching it at Harvard or at Yale either. And that's why these ridiculous people say all these ridiculous things.
1: Communism good, capitalism bad.
0: Right, and we're hearing this all the time from the Democrat Party today that capitalism is a crime and capitalism is bad. And man, oh man, yeah. Somebody says, "Hey, was your teacher Tim Walz?" Maybe your teacher was Tim Walz, but loving China. You know, Tim Walz, he loved going to China. Where did he go? He doesn't even know how many times he was going to communist China. So many times. He couldn't remember how many times Tim Walz, the Democrat governor, VP, running mate, he loved communist China, too. They all love all the wrong things. All the wrong things. Thank you, Daniel.
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10: The midterms are almost here, and Republicans could be in deep trouble. Polls show Democrats leading in key races. Tonight, Rob Finnerty on Newsmax reveals the growing threat from the DSA and the radical left. With less than 60 days to go, Finnerty says it's time for the GOP to hit the panic button. The House may go, and control of the Senate is up for grabs. 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Americans are angry. 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Tallarico, El Sayed, AOC, Bernie Sanders. Finnerty reveals President Trump's secret plan to fight back. Don't miss Finnerty tonight at 8 p.m. Eastern on Newsmax. 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

0: All right. And I've got the mailbag. I'm looking at mailbag questions. We've got all kinds of good stuff. We've got aircraft carrier in Benghazi. We got our listeners, the people that we hang out with every day, are smart and pro-American people. So when we get our mailbag questions, they reflect that. And going through the mailbag, you know, I don't get them until generally till we're already on the radio on mailbag day and dive right in. So I'm looking forward to mailbag day. Today is mailbag day, and that's good stuff. But we've got a lot to talk about. We're still keeping our eyes open for what the Democrats are doing to honor Mao Zedong on the 50th anniversary of his passing into the gates of hell, where he continues to burn in the embers of Satan today. While the Democrats are standing up after-school Satan clubs around the country, and the Washington Post is praising him for it, we've got a lot coming up.
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11: President Trump calls corporate media fake news and the enemy of the people. Is he right? It's Brandon Lewis. 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

0: All right. Still examining my mailbag questions, and I'm going to have to do some studying. I got to do my reading up, all that good stuff. All right, let's go back to the telephones, because lots of great Americans have called in and have smart things to say. This is not NPR. Let's go to Nick, calling from Michigan, because he's a Michigander. Nick, you're on the Chris Plant Show.
1: Good morning, Chris. Hey, nice Nick. To talk to you.
0: Welcome.
1: I heard you say something about Bernie Sanders campaigning on the 32-hour work week, and I couldn't help but remember when I was a business rep for the Painters Union, it's printed right in their constitution that we should all strive for the 32-hour work week but get 40 hours pay. And to be an officer, it's just like getting an office in the government. You have to swear your allegiance to promote their constitution. I might also add that I sat with the big shots on the executive board in Washington, and their names all ended in O, and they used a lot of brocream. And when they brought their executive council into the meeting, if they didn't use that guy to model Silvio on The Sopranos, I don't know who they used.
0: I was talking a little bit yesterday about the left loves to take over unions, like the American Federation of Teachers and these, you know, communists, because it's a steady flow of cash. Every 2 weeks, they steal something out of everybody's paychecks, and then they buy things with it, and they buy political power, the American Federation of Teachers, and the lunatic woman that runs that place. What was it, $177 million on political spending for the American Federation of Teachers so that they can not teach kids anything. But you were a union rep then with the Painters Union?
1: I was, sir. I was elected the business agent of the Grand Rapids local of the Painters Union.
0: Excellent.
1: I served for just about a year.
0: Uh-huh. Well, look, I mean, the unions are not...
1: I resigned by office.
0: Yeah.
1: I'm sorry, go ahead.
0: No, you go ahead. You got it. You called in.
1: Oh, I resigned my office upon reaching the conclusion that I was working for a communist organization by mm-hmm. their own rules. And then after having a meeting with some representatives from Detroit who basically told me that my local would be submissive to their local or they would have me fixed where I didn't care anymore.
0: I see. Well, yeah, it's like organized crime, right? The structure. And this is what I was talking about yesterday, because the American Federation of Teachers and Randy Weingarten, who's effectively a communist, and she was at a radical political event about a week ago, and she's awful. But they, you know, they take over the unions because it gives them political power, a voting bloc, and a steady stream of income of other people's money that they can then abuse as they wish. And there are two groups of people that love taking over unions, and it's communists and gangsters, like, you know, mafia, organized crime, right? And
1: I agree 100%.
0: Yeah.
1: The model, if you become a union member and an officer and you really look into it, the model, the capo regime model, it's exactly what they are.
0: Yeah. Yeah. And Detroit came into you in Grand Rapids and said, you will now be subordinate to us. We run you. You have nothing to say about anything. We own you. That's what they said.
1: Absolutely. Yeah. Yes, yes. They intended to put workers in my area without paying the dues and the fees that were required by contract. And when I tried to put a lien on the job to get the money that was owed my local, they pushed their nose over to the side and said, you know, you keep this up and you won't be keeping it up for very long.
0: Wow. But well said, push their nose over to the side. That's funny. Yeah, and they like characters out of The Sopranos. And yeah, and now, and again, you called in and you mentioned this, Nick, because Bernie Sanders is back to the 32-hour work week and with 40 hours of pay. And who is it that will... you know, the winners and losers. And this is the, you know, this is what they try to do, Nick. This will appeal to the maximum number of people, right? That you'll work a 4-day work week, have 3 days off every week. And because of us gangsters threatening everybody, and they believe that, you know, political power comes from the barrel of a gun, just like Ron Blum said during the Obama administration, that it is, everything is by threat. There is at least an implied threat. And and in reality a very very real and direct threat. And you saw it, you were there, you were at the table, and you said you're even in Washington, D.C. and doing all that. So you've seen it at levels high and low, and statewide, obviously Detroit is the big dog, and Grand Rapids is a smaller city in Michigan and all that stuff. You got a lot of crazy going on in Michigan and in Minnesota these days, don't you, Nick?
1: Well, you're not kidding, man. You're not kidding.
0: Got your jihadi there, El Sayed. Got Abdul Rahman Mohammed El Sayed,
1: And he hates Mackinac Island, by the way.
0: And he hates hates Mackinac, which is like one of the sweetest, nicest places on the planet Earth. Mackinac Island. My best girl and I vacationed there a couple of years ago. Grand Hotel. It's just one of the great places in America. And if you hate Mackinac Island, it's because, Nick, I would say, it's because you hate the United States of America and really Western civilization.
1: You are correct.
0: Yeah. Yeah. You've been to Mackinac, right?
1: I certainly have.
0: Yeah, and it's just, it's one of the most beautiful places.
1: I did the bar crawl up there in 6 hours, baby.
0: Is that right? Power crawl in 6 hours. I've never done the power crawl there, but that is great. That's great. Nick, thank you. And look, I'm not an anti-union person. And when unions were created, over a century ago now, they were entirely legitimate and made perfect sense. And now in the modern world with instantaneous communications and everything, thanks to the patriarchy, you're welcome. Everything has changed from a century ago, certainly. And the unions still, I think, have a place, but then they're taken over by criminals, crooks, commies. They're all criminals. But that's remarkable. Then they got to be called on it. I'm a union member. When I started in radio, I was required to become a union member. I've never had any problem. I'm perfectly content. I never really have much involvement with them, but I've got some, so I'm a union member, but it's not a gangster union. It's not a gangster union. Growing up, the people I grew up with working with in the news business, the cameramen and soundmen and control room people were all union people, NABET and IBEW and, International Brotherhood of Electrical Workers and all that good stuff. And I'm not like a fraud. Oh, unions are terrible. If they're not corrupt, they're not terrible. That's what I'd say. But Nick, it is a problem because so many of them are corrupt and have been taken over by corrupt figures, right?
1: Absolutely. I was raised, my dad was a union iron worker, journeyman for 42 years.
0: Wow.
1: Drove the last rivet on the Mackinac Bridge. I couldn't be prouder of him or his brothers. But you're right. Once they're corrupt, once the Union International is corrupt, that's all there is to it.
0: Yeah, corruption bad. That's a great thing. Well, God bless you. Last rivet on the Mackinac Bridge, is that right?
1: That is correct. That's featured
0: really cool.
1: In the Discovery Channel documentary. Jim Sweeney drove the first one, and my dad, John Tisdron, drove the last one.
0: That is really cool. Nick, God bless you. Thank you. I'm glad you called in. That's fun stuff. It's a crazy world out there, ain't it? Thank you. Thanks, Nick. Let's go to Cindy, who's calling from Hilton Head Island, which is a real nice place to be in South Carolina. Cindy, you're on the Chris Plant Show.
2: Hi, Chris.
0: Hi.
2: I'm the one that sent you the Monica Lewinsky cigars a while back. I hope you remember.
0: I certainly do.
2: Oh, good. It's part of your collection, I'm sure.
0: It absolutely is. A gem, an absolute gem. That's wonderful. Thank you.
2: Excellent. Well, I wanted to tell you my Henry Kissinger story right quick. I think I was in second grade, and my uncle came from California, and he taught me a trick of where you take somebody's hands and pull them through their legs and flip them over.
0: Uh-huh.
2: And I just thought this was the coolest thing on the planet. So the next day I went to school, and Henry Kissinger's nephew was in my class, and because his uncle lived down the street from us.
0: Uh-huh.
2: And so I figured I'd try this out on little Henry. Well, he wasn't Henry, he was Mark. I shouldn't have even mentioned his name. But anyway, so I took the kid's hands and put them through, and I flipped him over, and I cracked his head on the linoleum so bad they had to take him to the hospital. And of course, they had to call my mom and, you know, get her out of work, and she was just livid. And so, you know, they marched me home and everything. And as soon as he got out of the hospital, my mom marched me down to the Kissinger house and wanted me to apologize. So I knocked on what looked like this castle door to this home, and I was shaking. And who opens the door but Dr. Kissinger? And my mom told me this might happen, so I should be prepared. So I said, "Oh, Dr. Kissinger, I am so sorry that I hurt your nephew. Please forgive me and everything." And he says to me, "If what you do is stupid does not make you smarter, then you are no greater child," or something like that. And I was like, wow, he actually, you know, let me go on this one. And so I went running home to tell my dad that it was all okay, that Dr. Kissinger forgave me. My mom was having none of that.
0: That
2: I got
0: great.
2: Such a spanking that night, I can't even tell you.
0: And Henry Ken, you're calling him Dr. Kissinger. Oh, Secretary Kissinger, Dr. Kissinger. That's hilarious. And what did he say about being a child?
2: Something. If you're not stupid and do something stupid as a child, you'll never become smart as an adult.
0: Wow. Okay.
2: Like that. Yeah.
0: I'll take it.
2: Big advice, yeah.
0: Yeah, that's pretty good. That's fun. Henry Kissinger at the door. That doesn't happen to every kid. That's a lot of fun.
2: No, not at all.
0: Man, wow. And where were you living at the time?
2: I talked about that in the past.
0: Where were you living at the time?
2: Long Island.
0: Oh, really? Okay.
2: Huntington, Long Island, yes.
0: Okay. Well, Hilton Head Island is a little better than that, isn't it?
2: Yeah, I would say so.
0: Yeah. That's,
2: I've been moving south ever since.
0: yeah, that's not uncommon, is it? Yeah, and that's good stuff. Cool. Wonderful Henry Kissinger story. That is great. He didn't, and you know what? It was a nice thing to say. And it's true, of course. Kids are going to do things that people shouldn't do, and that's how you learn. And you should go out and make your mistakes. I certainly made my share of mistakes growing up, and look at me now. Whatever that means. I don't know what that means. Look at me now. And I'm not sure if look at me now is the best idea, you know. But, Sydney, thank you. Thank you very much from Hilton Head Island in South Carolina. The fun, personal Henry Kissinger story, which not everyone has. That's for sure. All right. And it is, thank you. Thank you, Cindy. And it is mailbag day. So I've got to get going, get on that. And, you know, before we do, because I'm looking at the clock now, and I know I can't get into the mailbag right now. But I'm looking forward. I got the USS Midway in front of me and good stuff coming. But let's go to Fred calling from Little Rock, Arkansas. Fred, you're on the Chris Plant Show.
3: Hello, sir. How are you?
0: Just wonderful. Thank you very, very much.
3: Okay. I just wanted to comment briefly on what happened in some Chinese history that perhaps helped Mao get to where he was in becoming the communist leader. If you remember, he had an opponent by the name of Chiang Kai-shek.
0: Mm-hmm.
3: And Chiang Kai-shek was the nationalist leader, and it was Mao who began the Communist Party, and they came into political conflict.
0: Right.
3: So they were having this conflict. And then World War II comes along and interrupts the situation. And during World War II, Chiang Kai-shek has the total backing of the United States.
0: Right.
3: Has total backing of finances, materials, the whole nine yards.
0: Right.
3: And just to give you an idea of what the United States thought of Chiang Kai-shek, at the end of the war, the United States lost total confidence in him as a political figure.
0: Right.
3: Then, just to give you an idea of kind of how bad he seemed to be, under his nationalist leadership, the middle class was ruined. Massive amounts of worthless currency was printed by the nationalists.
0: Mm-hmm.
3: And for some reason or another, when the conflict became full scale again after World War II, the peasants supported Mao. So there was a conflict. It's called the Chinese conflict, 1948-1949. And in 1 year, Mao had totally destroyed, well, not totally, but had destroyed Chiang Kai-shek and his army. And that's the reason why Chiang Kai-shek went to Taiwan, because he was run out of China.
0: That's right. That's right. Yeah. And we wanted Chiang because we knew that Mao was a communist. And,
3: that's correct.
0: And that communism in China was going to be a bad thing. So we favored the nationalists because any choice other than the communists. And we were right, of course, in supporting the nationalists and Chiang over Mao, of course. And I mentioned earlier that I used to work with a news reporter, Ray Cromley, who was a remarkable guy, who as a U.S. Army intelligence officer in World War II, traveled in the mountains of China with a band of Chinese who were fighting against the Japanese. And it turned out that guy that Ray Cromley had been working with was a youngish Mao Zedong. And I talked to Ray Cromley about it, you know, campfires at night in the mountains Madame Mao dancing around the campfire at night, and amazing stories about being a U.S. Army intelligence officer in the mountains of China during World War II with a guy that turned out to be Mao. Crazy story, huh, Fred?
3: Very crazy, and just like I was saying, I don't know, it just sounds like that Mao was helped significantly with what seems to be an incompetent Chiang Kai-shek.
0: Yeah, yeah, that's... Yeah, history is a complicated place, isn't it? Thank you, Fred. Good stuff. We do have our mailbag questions coming up, among other things. There's a lot of news to get to that I have not yet gotten to either. Stay right there.
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0: Ah, yes. All right. It is Wednesday. It is hump day. It is mailbag day here on the Chris Plant Show. It's not really Mao Zedong day, but I do have, it was great getting to know a reporter, Ray Cromley, Colonel World War II intelligence officer in communist, well, in China before it was communist during World War II. Amazing guy. He also studied, he was a physics guy at UC Irvine. And one of his pals when he was studying physics at UC Irvine in California was Albert Einstein, who would come and lecture on physics and things. He studied under Albert Einstein when he was studying physics. That's pretty good. And then found himself in the mountains with the Chairman Mao and Madam Mao during World War II. Wildness, we have the mailbag questions coming up. I also have President Trump coming up. President Trump on September 11th, because, you know, that's anniversary, 25th anniversary coming up the day after tomorrow, today being the 9th. Tomorrow is the 10th, and miscreants at Georgetown University will be celebrating the assassination of Charlie Kirk, which was 1 year ago tomorrow. So we've got that. And also Mom Donnie in New York, Zoran, being uninvited, disinvited to the September 11th events in New York. And he says he's going to come anyway. He's going to bring an AK-47 and an exploding vest, we think.
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20: Oil is now trading at $101 a barrel, the worldwide standard. Brent crude hitting that mark today amid more back-and-forth strikes between the U.S. and Iran. ABC Chief White House Correspondent Mary Bruce has more.
21: The U.S. overnight hitting five Iranian oil tankers, saying the strikes are in response to Iran shooting at American warships. Iran then firing at a U.S. base in Jordan, which the U.S. says was ineffective. This war is now in its seventh month, and the president says Iran is being, quote, punished greatly, but Iran shows no signs of backing down.
20: The NTSB today will interview the pilots of the Amazon cargo plane that skidded off the runway at Miami International Airport over the weekend, killing five people in a cleaning van. Then later today, we'll hear what was said in the cockpit.
22: The cockpit voice recorder contained more than 2 hours of good quality audio.
20: NTSB Chair Jennifer Homendy. New Apple CEO John Ternus will hold his first event a little later this afternoon and added he's widely expected to introduce the world's first foldable iPhone.
23: We don't know how much the rumored folding iPhone will cost, but the expectation is it'll be quite a lot. In fact, the research firm TrendForce estimates prices on the existing iPhone Pro models will be high as well, going up between $150 and $200 compared to last year. It comes amid a shortage in computer memory, driven by demand from the AI sector.
20: ABC's Mike Dubusky, an AI researcher at Anthropic, has quit, posting on X that he's worried about the future of humanity. Here's ABC's Elizabeth Schulze.
24: He wrote that the people building AI earnestly believe that it could kill us all by the end of the decade. This is not a marketing stunt. A current Anthropic team leader responded, saying we really do earnestly believe AI could kill all humans, adding he thinks it's a greater than 10% chance of that over the next decade.
20: Checking the markets, the Dow is down 313 points this hour. You're listening to ABC News. Hey,
12: 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This is Jed Mescon. After a long holiday weekend, that back-to-work feeling was made worse as U.S. stocks fell yesterday after the latest fighting in the war with Iran pushed oil prices higher. The Dow Jones Industrial Average dropped 628 points. Well, Chattanooga Mayor Kelly isn't satisfied these days with what's happening at the airport. He says the city will continue to fight in court to keep the locally appointed airport board. The question, will funding disappear? That's the question right now. And speaking of government funding, EPB received more than $3 million from FEMA as part of the nearly $15 million in funding announced for 8 recovery projects to help Tennessee communities recover from the severe winter storm and Hurricane Helene. Out of Georgia, that state seems to always be the place to live, work, and raise a family. But when it comes to workers, the Peach State is rotten. This year, it was voted one of the worst states in the nation to have a job. That's all according to a new report. The report, which scores states based on policies around wages, worker protections, and right to organize laws, lists Georgia in 46th place behind other southern states like Florida, Louisiana, and Texas.
25: Here's the official forecast. Sunny today, heat index making it feel like 97. Mostly clear, 70 tonight. Tomorrow, sunshine and 94. Partly cloudy for Thursday night, our low down to 71. Friday, sunny, a chance of afternoon showers and thunderstorms, 94. Friday night, rain and thunderstorms continue, 71 for the low. Saturday, afternoon showers and thunderstorms, are high 93. Saturday night showers, thunderstorms, and 71. I'm Craig Allen on WGOW. 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
2: Most important thing is the crazy positions the Democrats are now taking. The once great party of FDR and JFK is now anti-Israel, socialist, and crazy.
0: Yes. Jim Jordan telling the truth. I gotta tell you, you know, Republicans ought to do a lot more of that and maybe even dial it up a little bit when it comes to the harshness of the rhetoric. What do you think? I think so. You know, the Democrats, they firebomb everybody and call everybody the worst names that they can imagine, knowing that they're lying about it, of course. But you can tell the truth about the Democrats, and it'll sound like you're lying. Well, once again, a very good and happy Wednesday to you. I'm looking at all the audio we have of Zoran Mamdani, and I love Vicky Palladino. I love her, New York City Council conservative. She's just wonderful. President Trump on September 11th, the anniversary coming up on Friday. I'm not sure I'm going to get to all that audio today, but we'll see. And, of course, the Lindsey Clancy jury, which didn't turn out to be at all like I talked about it on Friday when we were kicking this around, and I didn't get it right. I was sure that there was a woman holding up the works and the 9-woman, 3-man jury. And it turns out there was one man holding things up. And it turns out it's because the other 11 jurors were, and this is still perfectly unclear because nobody knows how to ask a question or get an answer anymore in the news business. And it looks like 11 jurors may have been saying, well, we're not going to find her guilty of anything. But maybe she'd be just sent to a mental institution or something. The one man on the jury was saying, no, she murdered her 3 kids, and I'm not going to just walk away as a juror and pretend that there's nothing to see here. So it was not what I had expected, certainly, and I hope to get to some of the jurors who have now been identified, at least by first name. They don't want their entire names out there because too many crazy people, but, you know. So now let's go to the mailbag, shall we, Michael? Let's go to the mailbag. And I have the mailbag questions, and it's actually kind of fun. A friend of mine just sent me a text that I think is 100% true. Tim sent it. He said, I don't think I've ever heard you announce on air an email address or where you send the questions for mailbag. And I talked to Michael Piercy about that. And so we probably haven't in a while, but there was a time when we did frequently, and then people

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1: With a silhouette of the ship and aboard. And there are two challenge coins. And they're, I got to say, they're beauties. They really are. And it's funny. And USS Midway. CV-41 aircraft carrier from deployed from 1945. I looked it up. It deployed just days after World War II ended. It was dropped into the water. 1945 to 1992. City at Sea is their slogan. The USS Midway. That's great. And two coins, challenge coins, and they're great. And I have a collection of challenge coins. There are those that have better collections of challenge coins. But I think I've got a pretty good one, And I'm going to proudly add these to my challenge coin collection. And the patch is wonderful. And that is great stuff. So my eyes are peeled. I don't know, Michael, has that arrived? I don't know if it's arrived at the station, but we're keeping our eyes peeled for it. And that is great. It's not really a question here, except that's great. You know, my father's, this is the Midway, a famous in Navy circles, certainly, aircraft carrier, CV-41, a big deal. And my father's aircraft carrier in World War II, the Tulagi, the USS Tulagi, that was an island in the Pacific, CVE-72, an escort carrier, a smaller aircraft carrier, harder to land on, harder to take off from, you know, than a larger aircraft carrier. That's great stuff. But that's wonderful, Stephen. Thank you. And I'm looking forward to adding the coins. And it's funny because I mentioned that my best girl and I went out with our friend Randy and with my brother, one of my brothers visiting from Chicago, sitting on a patio having a beer and snacks yesterday, chowder and things. That's right, chowder, clam chowder. And one of the things we were talking about was, because Randy runs the Chris Plant store, was making Chris Plant Show challenge coins. Pardon me, and I think that's probably on our short list of things to do, challenge coins for the Chris Plant Show. And then coming in today and finding the mailbag from Stephen with challenge coins for the USS Midway. And I was reminded of it again, so I think I need to get to work on Chris Plant Show challenge coins. We did make Chris Plant Show magnets, like lapel pins, but they're magnetic, for our sea cruise friends. We made hundreds of them, and they're very nice. And Randy had those made too. But let me get back to the thank you, Stephen. Let me get back to the mailbag. Alan from Georgia writes, as the 25th anniversary of 9/11 approaches, please don't overlook the other 9/11 anniversaries. And this is absolutely true, and a great point from Alan in Georgia. Listen to this. Benghazi in 2012. And that is true. When the incompetence and indifference of the Barry Numbnuts presidency and Kenkels as Secretary of State were on full display. That's, of course, Barack Hussein Obama and Hillary Diane Rodham Clinton, known as Kenkels here. That's her Secret Service code name, is Kenkels. Kenkels. But the Kenkels on the move. Kenkels moving. And she's constantly throwing ashtrays at people's heads and hitting Secret Service agents in the back of the head from the back seat of the limousine, which she literally has done. But never mind that. And Benghazi, where four Americans were slaughtered by Islamists. And Hillary Clinton, as Secretary of State, our embassy under attack, our ambassador murdered, and also great American combat veterans, Tyrone Woods, and my best girl and I know Tyrone Woods' widow, and we keep in touch with them and the family, Dorothy Woods, but that's a very good point, Alan. Let's remember Benghazi 2012, where the Obama administration and Hillary Clinton State Department abandoned Americans under attack in Benghazi.

0: Libya by radical Islamists. Couldn't bother to scramble an F-16 out of Spain or Italy to go down and give some support. Didn't give any support at all. They played the fiddle while our people were being massacred in 2012 in Benghazi, Libya. And then they left the country. They attacked the country and toppled the regime. It was a regime change where Barack Obama said that the bombing campaign would last days and not weeks. And then it lasted about 8 months. And the news media applauded because they're a bunch of bootlicks, overwhelmingly and appallingly. But there it is. Yeah, cankles and numbnuts. And Benghazi, 2012. And Alan continues from Georgia. Cankles was so hungover on cheap New Zealand Chardonnay, no doubt. In New York City in 2016, another 9/11 anniversary, in 2016, that she had to be tossed face first into her private ambulance. You got a ambulance because it's like a Hamburglar. But it's in a, and it's true, she used to travel at that point in a black van that was like an ambulance. It was like a traveling medical room. And she collapsed and fell down at the 9/11 ceremony commemorating the attacks. In 2016, she was there. She was Secretary of State, I guess, at the time. And she collapsed. And then the liars that worked for her after she was tossed face down unceremoniously into her private ambulance. A shoe slipped off one of her hooves, it says here. The left-wing media claimed that she was overheated on that 77-degree day with 44% humidity in Manhattan. Yes, I remember it well. That's true. And you're right about that, Alan. We should not forget those anniversaries, not overlook those anniversaries. Certainly Benghazi. And it's always good to mock Hillary Clinton and her sturdy ankles. She's like a Clydesdale. She's a Clydesdale among men. Isn't that amazing? Thank you. So thank you for that, Alan. T-Bone asks, good morning, Chris. Do you suspect that Democrats intentionally ignore, or much worse, condone violent crimes committed by minorities because they're a primary voting bloc in order for Democrats to win elections? That's the answer is absolutely yes, 100% yes. The Democrats, the party of slavery and Jim Crow, every Jim Crow law is a Democrat law. Confederate state was a Democrat state. The president of the Confederacy was a Democrat, Jefferson Davis. And they've erased that all from their permanent records because they're very corrupt and they have information dominance in the media, in publishing, and in academia. So they've scrubbed all that from their own records. But, of course they ignore it. Look, again, I point this stuff out, and no Democrat ever does. There will be 9,000 black people, more than 9,000 black people, murdered this year in the United States. That number, just in 1 year alone, is greater than the total number of black soldiers killed in the entire Vietnam War between 1959 and 1975. And there are about 7,000 black Americans killed in the Vietnam War. There will be more than 9,000 murdered in the United States in 1 year, and the Democrats don't care. They created the school-to-prison pipeline. They don't care about human life. They also, in many major cities, abort more than 4 out of 10 pregnancies among black women. Not white women, but black women, much, much higher abortion rate. And the Democrats love abortion. They spread it like it's free candy. Amazing. T-Bone asks, do Democrats care if minorities fail in the public education system? Now, I think you're just being rhetorical here now, T-Bone, because you know the Democrats created this school-to-prison pipeline and the drugs and the everything else. They're the bad guys. They're the bad guys. But yeah, you're on to them there, T-Bone, I've got to say. Yeah, they condone the violent crimes. Then they pretend that they're going to be the saviors, the rescuers, and they aren't. They never have been and they never will be. They're the left. Yeah, they're awful. But you know that, T-Bone. They're Democrats. They're the left. They're not liberals. Mark asks, I know you don't like the terms trans woman and biological man for men who think that they're women. So how about woman who was born with a penis woman who was born with a penis. That covers both both these men who didn't have surgery and those who had their ding-a-ling removed, or shorter, woman with a penis. So you got woman with a penis, or a woman who was born with a penis. Yeah, I think just like dude, you know, dude look like a lady, because they're, you know, just because you, it doesn't matter, even if you have chop chop, fizz fizz, oh what a relief it is. That doesn't make you a woman. Makes you a man who had your genitalia surgically removed, and you took hormones, but you're still not a woman. I've known a lot of women in my time, and you're not one of them. I can tell you that much. That's any term will do, I think. Anything that infuriates them will do. And that's almost everything. So that's good. Now, Ginkgo, thank you, Mark. Ginkgo asks, I listen to you often and 100% agree with you about the Democrats. However, I never hear you speak the same way about the rhinos. You know, the Republicans in name only, the Republicans who are really Democrats in disguise. Why? They're just as bad. What we have is a uniparty. Thanks, and I'm still listening. I like that. that's a fair thing to say, Ginkgo. It is. I don't spend a lot of time bashing Republicans. And I don't spend a lot of time bashing conservative media, even when they're stupid, and they are a lot. And there are a lot of elected Republicans that are stupid a lot, too. But I have so much to get to with the Insanity Party and the media and everything else. But I'm, Ginkgo, I'm going to take into account what you've said here. And it's true, I don't spend a lot of time beating up the home team. Even when the home team disappoints, I'll point it out. But Ginkgo, you got me thinking now, so I'm going to be thinking. Thinking and a-thinking. That's what I'm going to be doing. And I thank you for bringing it up. Michael says, our final question. Hi, Chris. I had two crowns placed over the dental implants today. Dental implants, and he had two crowns placed over it when he sent the question. I thanked the patriarchy. They responded, you're welcome. God bless America. He says that's, I think he's playing with me a little bit in a fun way, because I always like to thank the patriarchy, and then laying claim to being a member of the patriarchy, I like to point out instantaneous communication and cures for cancer and air travel and all that good stuff, and then as a member of the patriarchy, I like to say, you're welcome. And I mean that, you know. It's just lucky that we, you know, the American Western male patriarchy is here to invent everything and make it available to everyone at a reasonable cost. You're welcome.
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7: The midterms are almost here, and Republicans could be in deep trouble. Polls show Democrats leading in key races. Tonight, Rob Finnerty on Newsmax reveals the growing threat from the DSA and the radical left. With less than 60 days to go, Finnerty says it's time for the GOP to hit the panic button. The House may go, and control of the Senate is up for grabs. 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Tallarico, El Sayed, AOC, Bernie Sanders. Finnerty reveals President Trump's secret plan to fight back. Don't miss Finnerty tonight at 8 p.m. Eastern on Newsmax. 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
0: Okay. All right, we've got a lot of audio that I want to share with you. Looking forward to sharing with you. Let's take a quick call. Let's go to Michael calling from beautiful Grand Rapids, Michigan. 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
13: Chris, howdy from Grand Rapids.
0: Hey, man. Sup?
13: I was a little bit triggered by all these Mao Zedong quotes, and I'll tell you why. I spent 2 years in China many moons ago, and actually after I spoke with your call screener, I didn't mention to her, exactly 25 years ago today, on September 9th, I would have been packing my bags to depart from Grand Rapids through Detroit, through Shanghai, to Nanjing.
0: I'm going to have to ask you to hang on for a minute. Can I do that, Michael?
13: Yes.
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6: All right, we have returned. We've got lots of audio still to get to of crazy Democrats, but I rudely, and I apologize, Michael, in Grand Rapids, where people are polite, and I started talking to you and then realized that I had run out the clock already, so my apologies. But Michael was just calling in about Hassan Piker and Chairman Mao. Today, the 50th anniversary of Chairman Mao dying, dead, going straight to hell on a rocket ship. But Michael was saying... couple years ago, you were just talking like 2 years ago, and you were getting ready to go to China, where the communists are, and I rudely interrupted you. I apologize, Michael.
7: Yes, no problem. I was just I'm going to share some thoughts on how I see the liberals when they quote Chairman Mao through the lens of my own experience, which it actually wasn't a couple of years ago. It was 25 years ago. Was 25 years ago. I departed my second as a young man, as a young college student, who had fallen in love with studying Chinese. I fell into it on somewhat of a whim as a freshman in college at a Grand Rapids school called Calvin College, and it just became my passion. And I then studied in Beijing for about 8 months, and I came home and immediately wanted to go back. and ended up through a program through Johns Hopkins, through their School of Advanced International Studies right there in D.C. But I departed on that trip on September 10, 2001.
8: Wow.
7: So I departed from Grand Rapids Airport on the 10th on a beautiful day from Grand Rapids through Detroit. The Grand Rapids flight was delayed. I made the Detroit flight to Shanghai and the connection to Nanjing. My luggage did not. And when I arrived in Nanjing, I went to an internet cafe at the foreign students' dormitory and saw on the homepage of Yahoo that one of the Twin Towers was down, which was a very interesting time to be in China and abroad with limited phone service and what have you. But the comment about Hassan Piker and people like that quoting Chairman Mao and wearing Chairman Mao's suits, I think back to my time there in the early 2000s with a lot of American classmates, but a ton of Chinese friends who today would be like me in their mid-40s. Uh-huh. And back then, around 2000, no Chinese people wanted to go back to the days of Mao. Mm-hmm. People had reverence for Mao because they viewed him as the founder of the PRC. Mm-hmm. And when I went to the Chairman Mao's mausoleum in Tiananmen Square, there was great reverence and there was silence. Some debate as to among foreigners as to whether that was actually his physical body or not. Uh-huh. But there was great reverence as the founder of the country. But no one wanted to go back to those ideas. They wanted to move forward.
8: Yeah.
7: And now we have some liberals in our country that wear a Mao suit and quote Mao, mm-hmm. as though they've discovered some amazing philosophy.
8: Right.
7: That's the path to the future.
8: And you are talking about Hassan Piker, who spoke to the college Democrats, and he wore a totally Mao-like suit. And we played a soundbite earlier today, might have inspired you to call in, of Hassan Piker praising Mao. And of course, Anita Dunn and these Obama administration people praising Chairman Mao. And Hassan Piker, today's Democrat Party, impersonating Chairman Mao and singing the praises of Chairman Mao, who, again, is his most noteworthy accomplishment is killing more people than any human being in history.
7: Correct. It is. And even you had me just now dusting off some of my old history books. One of the back then, one of the preeminent U.S. historians on China, John Fairbanks, one of his quotes was, "The Chinese path to socialism had led over a cliff."
8: And, oh, is that right? Yeah.
7: Yes.
8: Yeah, so I said the Great Leap Forward. Unfortunately, when they launched the Great Leap Forward, they were standing on the edge of a cliff. That was my joke earlier.
7: Yeah, that was one of his quotes. And through the Great Leap and the four pests also had me. I remembered learning that when I was there. And there were the four cleanups. There were constantly these movements, sort of like our liberals have today.
8: Right.
7: There's always a new soup du jour in terms
8: right.
7: of whatever movement is next, whether it's Me Too or Black Lives Matter,
8: Occupy Wall Street. Yeah, they're constantly. They want people to join.
7: They do.
8: And to follow.
7: They want people to join.
8: Yeah.
7: They want people to join, and and to tie Hassan Piker into my current location, one of my concerns right now is one of the soup du jours here. Mm-hmm. Is Abdul El-Sayed.
8: Yeah, that's a fact.
7: Because I see more of his signs than any other Democrat. More of his signs than the Democrat gubernatorial nominee.
8: Is that right? The signs everywhere. Yeah, yeah.
7: There are more signs. And, in fact, Kent County, Michigan, is the fourth largest county in the state of Michigan. The three largest are all the Detroit area.
8: Uh-huh.
7: Fourth largest is Kent County, Michigan.
8: Yeah.
7: And in the August primary, the county in the entire state of Michigan that had the greatest margin for Abdul over his competitor, Haley Stevens, was my county. It was Kent County. Mm. We also have a dynamic where a local Democrat congresswoman is not endorsing him.
8: Uh-huh.
7: So well, there's a bit of a food fight here, and Michigan will be an interesting one to watch.
8: Yeah, might be more than a food fight by the time we're done. Listen, Michael, I'm really glad you called in. I'm glad you had those great adventures in China, and that you obviously you go there. You don't come away a commie. Only Bernie Sanders goes to the Soviet Union and comes away a commie and all that good stuff. But crazy. I would just say one thing before we go. I might say soups du jour rather than soup du jours. What do you think about that?
7: Did I say that? Did I actually say that? I said that. I hope this isn't being recorded.
8: Probably is somewhere. Oh, that's funny. I'm like a semantic geek. The nuns made me this way.
7: I know you are. And that's why we love you up here, Chris.
8: That's very funny.
7: We also love you because you love Michigan.
8: Yeah, Michigan is your greatest.
7: Yes, I was just in South Haven last weekend.
8: No kidding.
7: Some friends who were coming up from Ohio. And we had a little South Haven rendezvous. And I heard a caller earlier mention Mackinac Island. Just a few weeks ago, I went up there for the first time since I was a kid, and it is lovely.
8: It is beautiful. It's just beautiful and wonderful. And Democrats hate it because it's nice, and they don't like things that are nice or people that are nice. Nice is not their bag. Am I right about that?
7: No. Yeah, it's pretty friendly. It's pretty nice. When my parents would visit me in D.C., my mom was constantly saying hi to people on the sidewalk.
8: Right.
7: And in the elevator. And I said, Mom, people don't do that here.
8: I still do it. I still do it myself. And my best girl and I, we laugh about it all the time. We still laugh about it. And my brother is visiting from Chicago right now. And we go to South Haven with him in the summertime. And we joke about it. We walk around and say hello to people on the sidewalk and in elevators. And we laugh about it when they look surprised when you say hello. They don't know how to respond. They're liberals.
7: They do. They're shook.
8: They are. They are.
7: Yes.
8: Great stuff. Yes. Love the Gerald R. Ford International Airport in Grand Rapids, too. Great airport. Wonderful.
7: Consistently rated one of the best mid-sized airports in the country.
8: I'd vote that way, too.
7: Yes.
8: When you were in South Haven, did you go to Admiral Jack's on the river and drink beer?
7: You know, I don't drink anymore, so I tend to avoid places like that. I got that. I actually spent a decade in Chicago practicing law, and that's a little bit of a high-drinking environment.
8: It is. That's true.
7: I'm living a very happy, very sober life.
8: Oh, that's good.
7: Approaching 3 years.
8: Good for you.
7: So I did not go there. I did go to Clementine's for some onion rings.
8: Oh, that's good. And the beach.
7: One of the
8: they have a great.
7: On the main drag. And the beach.
8: Yeah,
7: the
8: beach is just great.
7: It was a gorgeous day.
8: Sand is great. The lake is great there. It's wonderful. The people are great. Wonderful Michigan call, Grand Rapids call. Thank you, Michael.
7: Thank you so much, Chris.
8: Love it. And yeah, in South Haven, Admiral Jack's is on the Black River there, right in the middle of town. And it's an old, 100-year-old steel-hulled boat. And it's a bar, as you might imagine. And I think they might have food, too, but I'm not sure. And Captain Lou's right over by the drawbridge, too. South Haven is great. It's America. All right. Thank you. Thank you, Michael. Let's go to audio because there are too many crazy Democrats out there. And we've got to, where do we want to go? We want to go, Mom, Donnie? No, we want to go. I know where we want to go. Where do we want to go? Let's go to the jurors. I know I even took notes on it too. Oh yeah. Then we got to get to the crazy, guy who's the obese, black, gay, transgender communist, right? He's a communist. And he's got nothing but complaints. He can't stop complaining. But let's go to the jurors because this was not at all what I expected, and I've got to confess, it's not at all what I predicted. And the Clancy trial, which was deadlocked because one juror out of 12 stood firm and said, "I'm not budging. I'm gonna." And it turns out it was a man, and not one of the 9 women. It was one of the 3 men on the jury, and he said that he's not leaving until they convict her of the most serious crimes. Of which she had been accused. And the 11 jurors said, "Nuh-uh, no way, we're not budging. We're not. You're all alone out there. You're going to have to come in and join the 11 of us and not convict her. Not convict her." And her lawyer, who seems like a good lawyer, just amazing. He said, "Oh, the 11 were for acquittal." Now, he may be embellishing slightly. For acquittal, and only one wanted to convict, and the 11 wanted to let her walk like O.J. Simpson. You know, you can go. If the baby diaper don't fit, you must acquit. So here is Clancy Juror, Her name is Paula Devlin, and she's talking, they call the one juror that was a holdout who wanted to convict her of murdering her three children. They're calling that juror the rogue juror. Listen to this.
9: He was very arrogant. He really did not take anything that anybody said. The nurses, he tried to ask a question about the medications, and we went back to the report from South Shore Hospital. We had the toxicology report. We could see exactly the amounts. The nurses in the room spoke to that and talked to
10: that. There were nurses on the jury.
9: Yes.
11: Sorry.
9: And they spoke to that, that specific thing. That was a question that he had. And he just completely disregarded the information that they gave him.
8: He completely disregarded the information that they gave him. I think he would feel otherwise. I think he, this guy, the holdout juror, she's very angry with him. He's an arrogant man, disregarded the evidence. I don't know if he disregarded the evidence. If the 11 of you were going to say not guilty of anything, and this one guy was saying guilty, then, you know, geez. The four-person, that's the foreman of the jury, but it's a woman. So they say four-person. It's very silly. Four-skin person. The Ronnie Carlson. It's R-O-N-I. It's a lady juror. And listen to this one, because this got my attention.
12: He had reasonable doubt. He admitted he had reasonable doubt after we watched that video of the interview. I think that's when it was. He admitted he had reasonable doubt. And I started filling out the forms. I was so excited. I actually, there were three forms I had to fill out. And I started filling them out. I wrote my signature on each one. And then he said, but I'm still not going to say that she's not guilty by reason of insanity.
8: Still not going to say she's not guilty because she's insane. She's not guilty. And this one guy was tenant. And this lady is the foreman of the jury. So she's like, oh, good, we got a verdict. And we're going to, she started writing them. And then he said, but I'm still not going to say she's not guilty because he had a, you know, he had an issue with declaring that she's not guilty, knowing that she murdered her three children and the 11 apparently were saying, not guilty, not guilty. And now, whether nobody's asked the right questions. Nobody's falling back. So, well, there are nurses on the jury. How many? Were there nine nurses? Were there two nurses? You said nurses, plural, and the so-called interviewer doesn't ask any follow-up questions because nobody's good at this anymore. And here's a juror who's just going by the name Kelly, first name Kelly. Don't want to use the last names, and that's understandable because there are too many crazy people out there, and the internet and cable TV and all that. But here's the juror, Kelly. So listen to this. The guy just couldn't get over the fact that she murdered her three children.
13: We read to him on numerous occasions the definition of reasonable doubt from
8: reasonable?
13: Judge Sullivan's instruction.
8: Reasonable.
13: He actually said one day in the end, well, why don't we have the judge come in and read it again? And we were like, no, we have it in front of us. We don't need that. And we would highlight it and, you know, so-and-so, this is the definition of reasonable doubt. But he had the hardest time getting off the fact that Lindsay viciously killed her children.
8: He had the hardest time getting off the fact that Lindsay viciously killed her children. Lindsay Clancy, he just had a hard time. But she did kill the children, right? Oh, yeah. But you're going to find her not guilty, is that right? And they wanted, the lawyer wanted to debate the legal definition of reasonable doubt, and this is something they tried to pick nits over. They're nitpickers, so they were picking nits. Isn't that amazing? All right, I've got to say, I'm kind of with the one holdout. Why you're all finding her not guilty, but you know that she did it, right? Yeah, well, then they say reasonable doubt, and then the interviewer doesn't ask the follow-up questions, and we're back to Idiot Square One. Speaking of Idiot Square One, wait till you hear Deshaun L. Harrison, socialist, black, obese, LGBTQ, tranny, communist, and he's angry. He's at the socialist convention in Chicago over the weekend. That's coming up.
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8: All right, I want to share a couple sound bites of this guy at the Socialist Convention in Chicago over the weekend. Dashaun, D-A apostrophe, S-H-A-U-N, misspelling Sean twice. Dashaun L. Harrison. He's a socialist. He's a communist. He's a morbidly obese black man who's LGBT and trans, and he's at and a communist. Did I mention a communist? And let's listen to Dashaun at the Socialist Convention in Chicago. He's complaining that these GLP-1 weight loss drugs are designed to enslave black people or fat people or something like that.
22: Black fatness is made meaningful through suffering, through surveillance, and through control.
8: Suffering, control.
22: And the policing of black fat flesh anchors entire systems of governance.
8: Fat,
22: without
8: black
22: a population
8: flesh.
22: To discipline, there would be no BMI, government. No obesity epidemic, and no medical or scientific institutions organized around managing fatness.
8: That's right. There would be no epidemic. There would be no body mass index. It's racist. It's sexist. It's fattist. Dashaun misspelled L. Harrison.
22: Body fascism is not some relic of the past.
8: Body fascism.
22: It's an active feature of modern imperial regimes.
8: Imperial.
22: Every time a government decides whose body must be protected,
8: government.
22: And whose bodies must be erased for the sake of national imagery,
8: abort him.
22: It's body fascism.
8: Fascism.
22: Every time there is a call for sovereignty by state powers with the intent to maintain borders, this is body fascism.
8: Borders.
22: Every time black flesh is wrangled, dismembered, abused, this
8: abortion.
22: Is body fascism.
8: It's body fascism. It's everything is body. This is today's time. This is a mental illness. This man is mentally ill. And he's got a website, and it's funny. On the website, they're advertising for GLP-1 weight loss drugs. Here's Dashaun.
22: GLP-1s just mark a new phase in body fascism.
8: GLP-1 fascism.
22: The political deployment of GLP-1s is
8: political.
22: Fascistic. Not because individuals take them, but because right. The conditions under which they become necessary are shaped by a world fixated on genociding fat people.
8: Genocide.
22: This is a structural critique that asks what
8: fat
22: happens
8: people.
22: When the conditions produced by capitalism, by public health, by
8: capitalism.
22: The state apparatus, and by anti-black desire align around a single bodily ideal that leaves little to no room for divergence and punishes any body that does. Whereas earlier diet drugs were often associated with vanity or addiction, GLP-1s are positioned as responsible medicine, promising relief rather than restraint.
8: Yeah, sure. Seems like a reasonable guy. Isn't that amazing? He's at the Socialist Convention in Chicago saying this stuff, and they're genociding as a verb, I guess. He must have gone to an Ivy League institution. Morbidly obese, black. It's the GLP-1 weight loss drugs are a racist conspiracy because they're genociding fat people.
23: Stay informed and stay engaged.
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26: From ABC News, I'm Wayne Cabot. There's a hole in the side of a British oil tanker off Iraq, unclear who hit it. But the escalating trouble is escalating oil prices to the highest all summer now, 101 for Brent crude. The Iran war, not the only thing driving prices, but ABC's Mary Bruce says it's the most obvious.
27: The average price of a gallon of gas now $4.21. That's up $1.27 since the start of this conflict. And all of this comes as the president continues to escalate his trade war with Canada overnight, announcing the U.S. is banning certain Canadian goods, including some alcohol, dairy products, and motorcycles, and subjecting more goods to his 50% tariffs, including some mattresses, furniture, and types of aluminum.
26: And the president is underestimating the impact of those tariffs, says Maine Senator Susan Collins, up for re-election. And not attending the GOP midterm convention starting today in Dallas, where President Trump will speak both nights. Today, the NTSB is interviewing the pilots of an Amazon cargo jet that ran off a Miami runway and killed 5 people on the ground. Here's what the flight recorders indicate.
28: The pilots unable to deploy the thrust reversers in time because the pilots struggle to get all the landing gear firmly down in time. The Boeing 767 crashed around 2 p.m. Sunday, overshooting the runway by 1,300 feet, slamming into a van with a cleaning crew inside, and then barreling through a fence before ultimately hitting an SUV.
26: Victor Akendo. Three people on the Lindsey Clancy jury are focusing on the one who caused the mistrial.
13: He had the hardest time getting off the fact that Lindsey viciously killed her children.
1: The fourth person told NBC 10 Boston the holdout expressed doubt about Clancy's guilt, but voted to convict her anyway.
12: He had reasonable doubt. He admitted he had reasonable doubt. And then he said, but I'm still not going to say that she's not guilty by reason of insanity.
26: Aaron Katursky, you're listening to ABC News.
19: 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This is Jed Mescon. After a long holiday weekend, that back-to-work feeling was made worse as U.S. stocks fell yesterday after the latest fighting in the war with Iran pushed oil prices higher. The Dow Jones Industrial Average dropped 628 points. Well, Chattanooga Mayor Kelly isn't satisfied these days with what's happening at the airport. He says the city will continue to fight in court to keep the locally appointed airport board. The question, will funding disappear? That's the question right now. And speaking of government funding, EPB received more than $3 million from FEMA as part of the nearly $15 million in funding announced for 8 recovery projects to help Tennessee communities recover from the severe winter storm and Hurricane Helene. Out of Georgia, that state seems to always be the place to live, work, and raise a family. But when it comes to workers, the Peach State is rotten. This year, it was voted one of the worst states in the nation to have a job. That's all according to a new report. The report, which scores states based on policies around wages, worker protections, and right to organize laws, lists Georgia in 46th place behind other southern states like Florida, Louisiana, and Texas.
2: Here's the official forecast. Sunny today, heat index making it feel like 97. Mostly clear, 70 tonight. Tomorrow, sunshine and 94. Partly cloudy for Thursday night, our low down to 71. Friday, sunny, a chance of afternoon showers and thunderstorms, 94. Friday night, rain and thunderstorms continue, 71 for the low. Saturday, afternoon showers and thunderstorms, our high 93. Saturday night showers, thunderstorms, and 71. I'm Craig Allen on WGOW.
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4: 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From coast to coast, from sea to shining sea. Get in here, America. And here today is Dallas, Texas. We are live from the big convention space. Tonight, it begins, actually, just in a few short hours, the festivities begin as the President of the United States does, once again, something very unorthodox, something that's never been done before, something no one's ever seen, something that you say, I didn't know you were allowed to do that. A midterm convention for a major political party, the President of the United States doing that, and that starts today, and there is, man, the schedule is packed. The President of the United States himself will speak this very evening. He gives the keynote address. That is, by the way, a shift from what we thought about a week or two ago. The original, the penciled-in schedule was that J.D. Vance goes first, Donald Trump goes second, Wednesday, Thursday, respectively, and that President Trump would say something on both nights. Well, we flip the speeches around. President Trump will be the scene setter. He's going to open everything, the curtain raiser, if you will. He'll open everything as he gives that big keynote address tonight right here, Dallas, Texas. And then J.D. Vance will finish off tomorrow night with his big keynote address, but certainly we'll hear once again from the president. And depending on who you ask, the idea that this convention revolves around Donald J. Trump, it's either a tremendous masterstroke or it's the world's dumbest possible thing you could do going into the midterms. Because as of today, I'm looking at some of these establishment outlets, Jim. And Jim sitting alongside me, Jim, who has a much nicer hotel room than I do here in Dallas, by the way. I'm not bitter at all. As you look at the establishment Washington coverage of what this convention is going to be, they're already telling you it sucks. This was a disaster. This was one of the worst decisions any party has ever made. It was a dumpster fire of a convention. How embarrassing that they held it. And you might be thinking to yourself, well, Vince, that's not how the space-time continuum works. You're supposed to have the event before you can judge whether or not it was a success. Like, no. Not in the eyes of Politico. I'm looking at Politico today. And their big, you know, Washington Insider newsletter is called Playbook. Some of you may be familiar. And the headline on their newsletter this morning, the vibes are very bad in Texas. The vibes are very bad. Now, we've been in Texas for less than 24 hours, but I got to say, the second I sniffed the Texas air, the vibes were excellent. And I know it's hot here. It's really hot. But as a guy who lives in Virginia, it ain't swampy. It's hot, but it's a dry heat, and I'm loving it. It's great, as the president would say. It's been great. And the vibes are not bad, actually. Jim and I have been running around town, meeting up with people. Everything's like smiles and energy, and people are locked and loaded. I mean, half the freaking planet has arrived in Dallas. Everybody's showing up. There's this expectations game that's being played right now, where the media is trying to tell you it's going to suck, so whatever you see, I want you to have a prejudicial understanding of it. It sucks. And that's just not going to be the case at all. And here's why I know that with certainty. Here's why I can defy the space-time continuum a bit. It's because I've seen President Trump do this before. How many events has this guy thrown where people are like, well, let's see what he does this time. Holy crap, that was incredible. Like, before you know it, you have a B-2 bomber flying over the top of your event. You're like, I didn't actually expect it to be this cool. I don't even like Trump, but I do like B-2 bombers.

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1: Yes, he completely honored him 100%. I mean, that's what that was about.
2: And I got to say, while we're on this issue of the assassination attempt and the murder of Corey Comparator, Jim, in our team, we just got into this. They have us out in a space just outside of the arena because Jim's not allowed inside. No, just kidding. No, it's just a media area, and we were concerned we weren't going to make it on time, and we literally left with hours of notice. We were concerned we weren't going to get through the gauntlet of security. I mean, I'm telling you, they have this thing locked down so tight, and that's great that they do. It's great that they do. But the sad thing is the reason that you would have to lock it down this tight. I get it. Any event that involves the president is always going to have a Secret Service requirement. It's always going to have some amount of security theater you've got to go through. But it just feels to me, having been to a lot of these, like they are taking they're not hesitating at all. Every precaution's being addressed. Everything. They're looking in every nook and cranny. I'm seeing flashlights up in storage containers on the buses, the shuttles that they're moving us in. You know, they've got, it's just every you got to scan as you go through every door. They are keeping this thing locked down tight. And you and I both know why.
1: Yes.
2: There's an assassination culture out there. Like
1: a leftist death cult.
2: A leftist death cult. Yes, it's true. It's really true. And as a result, protecting the president of the United States, this is a big mission. It's a no-fail mission. And it's a huge, huge deal. I say this as I watch Evita Duffy's walking by. Evita Duffy's here. Evita Duffy Alfonso, soon to be a politician's wife, an elected official's wife. Michael Alfonso is going to win in a landslide in Wisconsin in that great congressional seat, enthusiastically endorsed by the Vince Show. There goes Evita as she walks by. We'll have to say hello to Evita in a bit. But the security here, there's a reason for it.
1: Yes.
2: There's a reason it's like this. The left keeps trying to kill him. By the way, Trump's position on this is both hilarious and true, which makes it a perfectly good Trump position. He's like, they wouldn't try to kill me if I wasn't effective. Like, they only try to kill the effective ones, he said. And you sit back and you start to think about it from a historical perspective, you're like, he's got a point. The difference makers, the change agents. And so what is President Trump going to do with this convention? Is he going to make it about him in a lot of ways? Yes.
1: Of course.
2: Is that a good idea? Yes. Tell me, okay, pick a different Republican politician right now, would you? Pick a different Republican politician who sits at a higher ranking in terms of promoting their agenda, their vision, their results, their delivery. Pick one. And there's lots of people we like, including some we're going to talk to today and over the course of the next 2 days at this convention. We're going to talk to lots of people we like. Obviously, anybody with any common sense whatsoever is looking at this going, the people voted for Trump. Massive margin. He wins every swing state. And then he gets into office now, especially in 47. And they've been delivering with such ruthless, wonderfully ruthless aggression that he's got a great story to tell. I mean, he can just stand up there and be like, remember when we didn't have a border? Thank you, ladies and gentlemen. Vote for Republicans this November. And he could walk up. Now, he's not going to do that because he's got to build the weave in. There's going to be a weave. And it'll stretch on. That teleprompter operator's got to have some work cut out for them. They're used to it. But just think about that. And then, you know, the state of the economy. We just got a great economic report, the month of August. Double expectations for job creation. He just inked this Venezuela deal. I mean, it is absurdly good. It's bonkers that the media have not spent any more time dwelling on it.
1: No, you know what I've seen him say about it?
2: What's
1: well,
2: that?
1: This is Trump's being a socialist because he's taking over the oil fields and leasing them to American companies.
2: You would have to not know anything to arrive at that conclusion. You'd have to have no context whatsoever to arrive at that conclusion. You know what happened in Venezuela? You know what the communists did to America? They stole the entire industry we built in Venezuela.
1: Right.
2: So Trump's vision on this, and he declared it up front, was let's go in. Let's get Maduro out of there. They got him on the charges. They got Maduro out of there. The people of Venezuela were resorting to eating zoo animals under communism. Trump says, how about this? How about the resources you have are used to enrich you, the oil of Venezuela, and then meanwhile,

0: I'm going to make sure that America gets back what is ours, which is we built the entire industry in Venezuela. And now we have access to 65 billion freaking barrels of oil, proven barrels of oil, that heavy sour crude that we refine right here in the United States. We have access to it. So does Trump have good stories to tell? No doubt. Now, does he also have conflicts to resolve? Does he have other problems to address? Do we have to get more people arrested? Accountability? Do we have to settle up in Iran? Do we have to settle up between Russia and Ukraine as he continues to pursue those things? Yeah, that's what it means to be president of the United States. And in fact, the president, I've heard him lamented before, that oftentimes his big successes don't get much conversation after they're achieved. He said, you know, you lock down the border, nobody wants to talk about what you did before. They only ask, what have you done for me lately? And so the president in real life is confronting, if there's a headwind, it's going to be that, where people don't have a full appreciation, I think, for what he's achieved. That could be part of it. Other parts of it are, you know, you really have to fight in order to succeed against a lot of the headwinds that have been created by the left in the United States of America. Joe Biden set us back meaningfully. The fact that we're in $40 trillion in debt right now, not a small thing. Your children and your grandchildren and their futures depend entirely on whether or not we can conquer that problem. So does the president have more to do? Absolutely. But I think these next 48 hours, what you're going to hear from him is going to be his report back to you on what he has done for you. You empowered him, and now he's going to return back to you, to the board. He wants to speak to the board, and he wants to tell you, here's why I need help in Washington. You'll hear that from the president in a way that only he can deliver, and I've got a lot more to share with you ahead on The Vince Show.
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9: One of my favorite things from this Politico newsletter this morning, crapping all over the convention, before the convention happens, is they talk to, you ready for this description? a Republican lobbyist close to the White House who attended an RNC donor event at the Ritz-Carlton told us the vibes are very bad. The vibes. So just to be clear, so everybody understands, at the Ritz-Carlton in Dallas, Texas, at a big dollar donor event, the guy didn't get good vibes at the donor event.
7: I'm thinking that's a him problem.
9: I mean, it's just so silly. The whole thing is so silly. And in a lot of ways, look, I mean, President Trump has definitely attracted, like, rich people who want to support his agenda. No doubt some of whom are looking to just get purchased to, like, the government. You know, they want to get closer to the power. No question whatsoever. But it's so funny. In 2026, the year of our Lord, 2026, I'm reading stuff like, you know, the donor class doesn't exactly love everything about Trump. And I'm like, okay. Well, you're kind of missing the point. It's not the donor class that got the guy elected. Remember, Trump comes into office originally in 2016, great year, and destroys Hillary Clinton, and he's got a fraction of the money. Everything was about, like, well, Trump's done for. Hillary's got a $1 billion war chest. There's no chance that he's going to be able to defeat her. What? And, of course, he did. It wasn't about the money. It was about the candidate. It was about the message, and it was about the base. It was about the people who supported him. So this, oh, the vibes are very bad. It's so silly. And look at the other side, by the way. How are the vibes on the left? Have you looked at approval ratings for Congress? Have you looked at approval ratings for the Democrats? Every time CNN has a segment, and, you know, God bless it, but Harry Enten, the numbers enthusiast, every time they're like, take a look at these numbers. It doesn't. Trump is down 2 points from what he used to be a couple weeks ago. And then you're like, well, wait a second. Pause. Where are the Democrats at right now? Actually, and usually I think Harry does tell us, so that creates frustrating segments for CNN. But they're in the toilet. And here's why. Because they've allowed lunatics to overtake their party. So, in addition to hearing the report card on how well President Trump has done, his agenda, you're also going to hear a report card on what the left is up to. It's a scouting report. You're going to get a scouting report on the left. Abdul El-Sayed, Zoran Mamdani, Ilhan Omar, Tampon Tim Walz, Talafrico, James Talafrico in Texas, you know? You go down the list and you're like, these people have insane ideas. They bear no resemblance to a normal person. Talafrico, who, by the way, our producer, Josh, and our team, our podcast team, they arrive in Dallas-Fort Worth yesterday, land at the airport, go to baggage claim, and who's standing next to them with, like, four grown men bodyguards next to him in order to protect him? Because he's very, what is the expression, waifish, maybe?
7: Yes.
9: He's a little waifish. James Talafrico is at, did you hear about this? James Talafrico, baggage claim yesterday. Josh snaps a photo of him.
7: Did he have a Hello Kitty backpack?
9: I gotta check. I posted it online. Go to my X account. Talafrico's at baggage claim yesterday, and the only missed opportunity we had there was Josh did not approach him and ask him, what are the six genders? Please, describe them in detail. What are the, actually, no, you can skip some of the details, but tell us about six genders. What do you mean by that? The guy's a whack job. The guys are whacked up. And here in Texas, Jim, I don't know if you've turned your television on in the last 48 hours, but you see that President Trump's PAC, MAGA Inc., is now up with millions of dollars in advertising in this race. They've just gone live. Elon Musk's America PAC is up with millions of dollars in advertising in this race. It turns out Elon doesn't like the trans stuff. That's also a big thing for him because he had a kid, right, who he was very public about this. He said that this poison has infected one of his children, and he's horrified by it. And in fact, I believe Elon described that as kind of his radicalizing moment, where he's like, I'm done. I'm done with the left. I'm done with their garbage. They're destroying even my own children. I'm not playing that anymore. He goes, he buys a gigantic social media platform, Twitter, now X, you know, supports the president of the United States in 2024. So these guys are now firing on all cylinders. Remember all that stuff about, is Trump going to spend the war chest? Is he going to use the money? It's going right now. And the reason it's going right now, you know why they waited till this moment? It's because Labor Day's here and gone. And it's after Labor Day when voters really lock in. You listen to Rush for years talking about this. It's after Labor Day. That's when people start to really switch on to what's happening in American politics.
7: There is a fantastic ad, though, that is being used by the Paxton campaign right now. I just saw it yesterday. I don't know if you've seen it yet. They use basically his quotes about Christianity. It's an AI version of James Talarico.
9: Yep.
7: And he's writing the King James Talarico.
10: The midterms are almost here, and Republicans could be in deep trouble. Polls show Democrats leading in key races. Tonight, Rob Finnerty on Newsmax reveals the growing threat from the DSA and the radical left. With less than 60 days to go, Finnerty says it's time for the GOP to hit the panic button. The House may go, and control of the Senate is up for grabs. 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Americans are angry. And Newsmax shows you how the progressive left wants total control of Congress. Tallarico, El Sayed, AOC, Bernie Sanders. Finnerty reveals President Trump's secret plan to fight back. Don't miss Finnerty tonight at 8 p.m. Eastern on Newsmax. 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
9: To see each other, but here we are. How are you feeling about this race right now?
14: Feel great. You know, the fact is we have a contrast election in North Carolina unlike any other in the country.
9: Yeah.
14: Just like every other one in the country. Between common sense and crazy.
9: Yep.
14: Roy Cooper has been pushing crazy as the governor, is elected for 40 years, you know, in office. This guy is a career politician, and he's run for North Carolina. And we're going to go push very hard to have a strong country, to have strong borders, safe communities, strong national security, and make America the most respected nation around the world again.
9: Yeah, do you feel like he's trying to navigate at all this like socialism takeover that's going on in his own party, or is he just like not addressing it?
14: Well, look, I mean, the fact is that he was a leader on it. You know, when you got candidates in New York who were talking about emptying out the prisons, Roy Cooper did it.
9: He did.
14: He already let 4,200 criminals out. You know, you talk about letting boys and girls sports. Roy Cooper put boys and girls sports. Vetoed legislation, you know, to ban it. He vetoed the Parents' Bill of Rights. He vetoed legislation to block, you know, transgender mutilation surgeries on kids.
9: Yep.
14: You know, that this guy is an open borders advocate, sanctuary cities advocate. He vetoed legislation to tell sheriffs that they have to honor ICE detainers. I mean, this guy has been fighting for that agenda his entire career.
9: Yeah, he's sure. Well, you're totally right about that. And it's just really sad what's happened to the Democrat Party. So in North Carolina, I looked up just cursory glance at some of the polling here telling me that, you know, they're claiming that you're like 5 points down, that it's going to be a tight race. I guess you probably anticipate it will be a tight race. But you feel pretty confident that voters are going to deliver another Republican senator into this seat that Tom Tillis is now leading.
14: We do. You know, and the fact is that this guy was the worst governor in the history of North Carolina. People are not going to give him a promotion. You know, the fact that we're inside the margin of error coming out of Labor Day.
9: Yes.
14: This is a race which is absolutely competitive. Look, it's going to be close. North Carolina is always close. Tom Tillis won by 0.3 of a point in 2014. He won by 0.6 of a point in 2020. Richard Burr got Ted Budd. Got a very comfortable 50.5% margin.
9: Uh-huh.
14: None of them led a poll.
9: Yep.
14: Until Election Day.
9: Yep. It's hard to poll people these days. That's part of the problem here. Also, it's very hard to poll Trump supporters. You ask anybody who's a pollster, they're just done with anybody who even reeks of some sort of establishment operation. They're just like, I'm not interested. I'm just voting on Election Day. So when you talk to voters, you know, in my audience, when it comes to the United States Senate, nothing's more important than the election integrity push. Are you encountering this when you go around North Carolina? Are people talking about the Save America Act?
14: They do. You know, I've been to all 100 counties. I think it's very, very important. If you want to represent the whole state, you got to go visit the whole state, talk to the whole state, listen to the whole state. So we've done that. Look, the election integrity comes up every single time. You know, as the state party chair, I put election integrity in front. I built the first ever statewide election integrity program in North Carolina, recruited 5,000 volunteers and 500 attorneys. We were in every single precinct across the state whenever a vote was cast or counted. And I sued very aggressively and pushed very aggressively to get voter ID in place. Roy Cooper and I fought for years over getting election integrity in place. My entire tenure as the North Carolina party chair, I had to go toe-to-toe with him because he fought against election integrity. He vetoed those legislation to get it done. We passed it over his veto. He sued against it. We got frustrated, and we flipped the North Carolina Supreme Court, which reinstated it. He has said that he would vote against the Save America Act. I will absolutely support the Save America Act.
9: I mean, but voters in North Carolina support photo ID.
14: This Absolutely.
9: It's not even a close call.
14: No, it's not. It's an 80-20 issue. And the fact is, Roy Cooper's wrong on that, like he is on a whole lot of other issues.
9: So, I mean, look, the reason I'm fully convinced, of course, is that they're very aware, either with full-blown malice or just by instinct, that they're the beneficiaries of fraud, which is why Democrats are perfectly content leaving our system as vulnerable as it is. But you were chairman of the Republican Party, the RNC. I mean, you had an you dealt with election integrity in 2024. I remember talking to you about this.
14: Yeah, look, like, I mean, we built that program nationally based on what I had put together in North Carolina. Laura Trump and I, along with Pam Bondi and Cash Patel and Matt Whitaker, went from one end of this country to the other. We recruited 23,000 volunteers. We recruited 6,500 attorneys. I filed 195 lawsuits as the chair of the RNC.
9: Yes.
14: 170 plus were on election integrity. And we made a significant increase in terms of election integrity for that 24 election cycle. I think it's absolutely critical as we're going forward. You know, the fact is Roy Cooper right now makes you show a voter ID to show up at any one of his events,
9: yeah,
14: but says you can't do it to vote.
9: Yeah, because it's important to protect Roy Cooper, but not your vote, apparently. If you get to the Senate, how bare-knuckled are you going to be? In terms of, like, getting these things done?
14: Because I'm going to fight every single day for North Carolina.
9: Yeah.
14: I think that's the biggest thing that I've heard in all 100 counties of North Carolina. They want a fighter, right? Roy Cooper's going to fight for men and girls sports. Roy Cooper's going to fight for illegal aliens. He's going to fight for criminals. I'm going to fight for our families. I'm going to fight for our kids. You know, I have law enforcement that is backing me, the Police Benevolent, the Fraternal Order of Police, you know, the Highway Troopers Association, the Border Patrol,
9: yeah,
14: because they know I'm going to back the blue, and I'm going to say that we need to put criminals behind bars, because that's what we say every single day. I think you need to go toe-to-toe in the Senate. You need to fight for your state every single day. You cannot be a go-along, get-along guy.
9: And if when it comes to those priorities, whatever they are, and especially something like the Save America, are you on board with what Mike Lee has advocated for, which is, like, just take the floor and debate until you drop? Like, literally just have the debate until you can pass this legislation.
14: Well, and let's have the Democrats go up there and actually vote against it again and again and again.
9: Sure.
14: When 80% of the people in this country support election integrity, 80% of the people in this country want us to have a strong national security and secure borders, and yet the Democrats vote against the National Defense Authorization Act. They vote against defense funding. They voted against funding for the Department of Homeland Security.
9: Yes.
14: And my opponent, Roy Cooper, has said that he supports the Democrats in that position,
9: right,
14: that he's not going to support funding for DHS or for our military. We got 10% of all armed services, Army, Navy, Air Force, Marines, and Coast Guard, are based in North Carolina.
9: Yes.
14: We have 720,000 veterans, and Roy Cooper doesn't want to support the troops. It's unbelievable
9: it
14: the positions that guy takes.
9: It's one of the most veteran, well, just military-dense states in the whole country. Having lived there for many years on Camp Lejeune, outside of it, as a Marine brat, I know it's an amazing place. And, yeah, there's a lot of military there. So as a senator, this is actually one of the most important things to consider.
14: Oh, it absolutely is, right? Yeah. You know, I mean, we need a strong economy. We need people to make more and keep more of their money. We need to have safe kids and safe communities, and we need a strong national security. America needs to be the strongest, most respected nation around the world.
9: Yeah. Tell me about President Trump. Has he been helpful at all in your race? You talk to him anymore?
14: Absolutely. Look, I think that, you know, the president carried North Carolina three times in a row. And the agenda that he won on, you know, which is a strong nation, a strong economy, strong borders. That's the agenda that I'm running on as well. And it's just about listening to the people in North Carolina, understanding the issues they care about, putting solutions on the table. That's how you win as a Republican. That's what the president has done. I think that this convention here is a great opportunity to draw the contrast between Republicans and Democrats. That's what I certainly am going to do when I speak tonight, is talk about the contrast between me and Roy Cooper, because that guy is wrong on every issue that matters to North Carolina.
9: So I'll let you play news reporter for a moment. Just what are the speeches going to be like? Is that basically what I'm anticipating is that President Trump is going to get up there and reel off the list of successes, of which there are many. It's going to be a good list. And I think people are going to be very impressed tonight when they hear from the president on that subject. But I also anticipate that lots of people like yourself are going to be bringing up the insanity of the left and really what the stakes are here in the midterms.
14: Well, I think you have to have that conversation, right? This election is a comparison between not just two candidates, but really two ideologies. And the Democratic ideology right now, which is trending every day towards socialism, trending towards communism, you know, is that they want to push further and further to the left. You know, Roy Cooper has not walked away from Main Street. He's run. He's run straight to the left. He's been a leader on every one of these issues that DSA is pushing on right now. And we need to stop this. We need to win these elections. What happens if we lose the Senate? We lose the House. If we lose the Senate, we lose the House, then it's going to be investigations. It's going to be hoaxes. It's going to be impeachments. The president's America First agenda is going to go out the window. We cannot allow that to happen.
9: Yeah, and then if subsequently we lose the presidency, what happens after that is the filibuster's gone, new states are created, permanent Democrat senators, United States Supreme Court is packed. The stakes really couldn't be higher.
14: No, they couldn't. And we saw that during Joe Biden's tenure, you know, where we saw inflation 9% year over year. We saw 20% inflation over 4 years. Grocery prices, gasoline prices, housing prices. We saw the botched withdrawal from Afghanistan, the catastrophic, you know, implications that had, you know, with Russia invading Ukraine and Iran attacking Israel.
9: Right.
14: The world is a dangerous place when America is a weak country. We need to be strong and protect the world. I think that on every single aspect of what matters for people here in America, Joe Biden was an abject failure, and Roy Cooper and the Democrats just want to take us back to that. We're not going to go back. We're going to keep going forward.
9: It's amazing. What is it like moving from a guy who helps in Republican politics to one who's now as into it as you could possibly be? You're running for United States Senate. Has that been a big culture shock for you, or you kind of acclimated to what this would be like?
14: Look, I'm excited. I'm excited every single day that I get to go out and talk to the voters. I get to go out and talk about the issues that really matter.
9: Yeah.
14: You know, and I think being the RNC chair was great in terms of, you know, building up the media, experience and having those conversations, knowing, you know, what's going to work from a messaging perspective and how to put together a really good team. I've got the best campaign team in the entire country. But at the end of the day, it's about the voters. I mean, this race is not about me. This race is about the people of North Carolina and whether they're going to have a conservative champion, whether President Trump's going to have an ally in the Senate.
9: Yeah, very much so. Michael Whatley, man, it was nice to see
14: you
9: here.
14: Good to see you, sir.
9: Good luck.
14: Thank you.
9: We're rooting for you.
14: Absolutely.
9: You
14: appreciate
9: win.
14: You and your listeners.
9: Thanks very much. There he is, Michael Whatley, running in North Carolina to defeat Roy Cooper. He's got to do it. Good to see him here. And that really is, when it comes to tonight, I anticipate kind of what you just heard Michael say, which is it's going to be a lot of going over the president's successes, the ones that Republicans have joined in on. Let's obviously the one big beautiful bill, the one big beautiful law is clearly one of those things. But beyond that, going after these lefties, these radicals, and, you know, Roy Cooper is one of these guys. You look at him and you go, well, he's an establishment Democrat. He looks like a politician. He's been the governor of North Carolina. Oh, we can get along in a state where there's half Republican voters, half Democrat voters. This is the way that they want to present him. But then when you hear Michael Whatley reel off, like, well, yeah, but he's for trans and the kids. He's for letting boys play in girls' sports. He's for making sure you don't show photo ID when you vote. And you hear that and you go, I don't care what kind of package you put that person in. That is radical. This is deep, deep, radical stuff, very destructive stuff. And it gets back to the point that, you know, I've been making with you about these so-called divisions between the open socialists and the establishment Democrats. There's really not much meaningful distinction. You know, on one side they're saying defund the police, and on the establishment side they're saying let's defund the police, let's defund ICE. On one side they're saying open the borders. On the establishment Democrats side they're saying, oh, no, we need borders. We need borders. We just need to have a very generous immigration policy. And we need to come up with a solution for everyone who has broken into the United States of America. And then, of course, they don't have borders at all. Biden didn't have borders. He spent your money to get rid of your borders. Yeah, no. They're the same. I judge them based on their actions. And you should, too. We got a lot more coming from the Republican Convention, the 2026 Republican Convention right here in Dallas, Texas.
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9: You know, Michael Watley's right. 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
9: Look, Democrats are already planning to shut down everything you voted for. Permanently. I mean, the Fox has a report up today about how House Democrats are already plotting investigations, an investigation blitz, they say, if they seize the majority. And they start with a guy called Congressman Jason Crow from Colorado, who says that he wants to immediately launch investigations into what he refers to as the Department of Defense, which is, by the way, deadnaming the Department of War. It's the Department of War now. We don't call it the Department of Defense. How bigoted can you possibly be? So Jason Crow says, I want to launch investigations into the Department of Defense. And then you get guys like Robert Garcia from California, Democrat. He's set to take over the House Oversight Committee if the Democrats win the House. He says he's been colluding with Jamie Raskin, Cosmo Kramer, you know him from Maryland? Jamie Raskin, Robert Garcia have been colluding already on how they're going to lock up the administration. And they say this, they want to go after the Trump family. They say, one, the Trump family. Two, they want to lump Trump in with Jeffrey Epstein. They want to create scandal around Trump that actually belongs to the Democrat Party. Three, they want to go after ICE and DHS. They want to defund the Border Patrol. They want to defund immigration enforcement. They want to open our borders up. They want to stop these agencies from doing their jobs. And then they want to go after, get this one. I think this one's perfectly revealing. They want to go after Robert F. Kennedy Jr. They want to go after Kennedy. And the reason, says Robert Garcia, is because of the, quote, destruction of our vaccination process. Isn't that interesting? Has RFK Jr. destroyed vaccinations? No. RFK Jr. just said educated guidance, medical guidance, real science-driven guidance, suggests that it's okay not to give your child 6 billion shots before they turn 18. You can tamp down on that a little bit for their health. And that has caused a lot of consternation among Democrats, like Robert Garcia, like Jamie Raskin. You know why? Because they're bought and paid for by the pharmaceutical companies. Because they're corrupt. The whole concept is that they want to keep pushing drugs without any regard, these politicians do, without any regard for the consequences, the side effects, the impacts. They don't care at all. They're pushing it because it's good for their bottom line. And RFK Jr. went in and said, wait a second, no, I'm changing the way this agency operates. Get the industry people off of the advisory panels. What are we doing? Why do we have businesses on the advisory panels judging drugs that are a huge conflict of interest when it comes to FDA approvals? That's insane. Get them out of here. The RFK, who's talking to the food companies, getting rid of the dyes in the foods, making the food healthier for the American people. And who's against it? The Democrats. They're against it because they're perfectly content with corruption. So they want to lock up all of these wins, the MAHA wins, the MAGA wins, the border wins, all of them. So are the stakes not clear enough yet? President Trump needs backup. That's what this is about. And I don't care how lazy any particular Republican is. I don't care. We'll get rid of those guys too. Send him the backup he needs. More ahead from Dallas on The Vince Show.
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26: From ABC News, I'm Wayne Cabot. Oil just surged to 101 a barrel, the highest all summer, amid claims and counterclaims about what Iran is and isn't blowing up or seizing.
27: Iran had said yesterday that they had captured an underwater U.S. drone, but the U.S. military, as an official told us, that it was a drone that had malfunctioned and it was an older model, not something that was actually collecting any sensitive or classified data. So really not that big of a deal, but overnight, as we saw, the U.S. hitting those Iranian oil tankers and Iran retaliating against this.
26: Traces of uranium at undeclared sites in Iran have been reported by weapons inspectors. And today, the International Atomic Energy Agency reported Iran to the U.N. Security Council for the first time in 20 years. Nothing will likely come of this. Iran allies China and Russia have veto power. AI already is rogue, says a researcher at Anthropic who quit after claiming AI will be able to kill humans soon. That led an official at OpenAI to say, we humans are losing control. ABC's Elizabeth Schulze.
28: The companies are calling for more coordination between governments and businesses to beef up cybersecurity now. But keep in mind, at the same time that they are sounding the alarm, they are racing and competing to advance this tech. Both OpenAI and Anthropic set to go public within months. Meta also just released its own AI personal assistant called Muse. It can send your emails, book travel, pay bills. You will have to share your payment info or passwords. And Meta says they will be stored securely in the cloud. But that tech is raising privacy concerns.
26: Well, credit new tech for allowing the TSA to tell if there's water in that water bottle you're carrying at the airport or something else. They're considering letting people in pre-check carry that water through security. Flight recorders indicate that the pilots of that Amazon jet that crashed in Miami couldn't get the landing gear down in time and weren't able to deploy the thrust reversers. You're listening to ABC News.
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3: This is Jed Mescon. After a long holiday weekend, that back-to-work feeling was made worse as U.S. stocks fell yesterday after the latest fighting in the war with Iran pushed oil prices higher. The Dow Jones Industrial Average dropped 628 points. Well, Chattanooga Mayor Kelly isn't satisfied these days with what's happening at the airport. He says the city will continue to fight in court to keep the locally appointed airport board. The question, will funding disappear? That's the question right now. And speaking of government funding, EPB received more than $3 million from FEMA as part of the nearly $15 million in funding announced for 8 recovery projects to help Tennessee communities recover from the severe winter storm and Hurricane Helene. Out of Georgia, that state seems to always be the place to live, work, and raise a family. But when it comes to workers, the Peach State is rotten. This year, it was voted one of the worst states in the nation to have a job. That's all according to a new report. The report, which scores states based on policies around wages, worker protections, and right to organize laws, lists Georgia in 46th place behind other southern states like Florida, Louisiana, and Texas.
4: Here's the official forecast. Sunny today, heat index making it feel like 97. Mostly clear, 70 tonight. Tomorrow, sunshine and 94. Partly cloudy for Thursday night, our low down to 71. Friday, sunny, a chance of afternoon showers and thunderstorms, 94. Friday night, rain and thunderstorms continue, 71 for the low. Saturday, afternoon showers and thunderstorms, our high 93. Saturday night, showers, thunderstorms, and 71. I'm Craig Allen on WGOW.
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9: 877-844-4 for the USA. 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This program live today, Dallas, Texas. Well, always live, but here in Dallas, Texas. Joining you from the Republican Convention 2026. The midterms, baby. It's great to be here in Dallas. Really enjoying this. Although it's hot. Jim, you couldn't make it a little cooler? Jim takes care of everything. He couldn't fix this one thing. You know, it's very hot today. That's okay. We've figured out a way to navigate some air conditioning. But enough about that. Hey, so let me tell you about some good news. This is, I would put this in the Trump win column. Have you been following what's going on at the Smithsonian? At the museums, especially right there in the middle of Washington, D.C., dedicated to telling you something about America's history. You know, the White House, they assigned a group of guys to go in and stare at all of the exhibits, to look through every last exhibit and assess what was an accurate portrayal of American history and what is nothing more than bigoted, left-wing, propagandistic nonsense. And it turns out, I hate to tell you, a lot of it is bigoted, left-wing, propagandistic nonsense. In fact, it's so bad inside of some of these museums, including the Museum of American History, that the belief is that the average person who goes in, if they sincerely consume the exhibits inside of the museum, by the time they leave the building, they have a lower regard for the United States of America. Now, if that sounds familiar to you, that people spend some time hearing about our country and then have a lower regard for it, that's because that's what the left has been doing to all of our institutions. They've been doing it for years in the grade school level. They've been doing it for years in the high school and college levels. They've been doing it for years inside of the media. There's a constant drumbeat that America sucks, that you have nothing to be grateful for, that your ancestors stole this land. Don't for a moment pause to raise an American flag or to think about veterans. This whole thing is one big, poisonous, sinful project. That's the message. And I would say normal Americans have done a pretty good job, to the extent that it's within their power, to resist that message. In fact, you know, have you seen those surveys about how it's basically only Republicans who want to fly the American flag and Democrats don't want to fly it for fear that people will think that they're Republican? Have you seen these before? It's crazy. It's always crazy. I see that survey data. I think that's lunacy. How can we get to a place where you think that connotes your party affiliation? But the answer is pretty obvious. It's that Democrats have been preaching contempt for America. So, of course, Democrats would not raise the American flag in any sense of pride. Wouldn't be comfortable putting their hand over the heart and pledging allegiance to the flag. Are really annoyed that they have to stand up at the ball game for the national anthem. This is deeply inconvenient. Some of them just stay seated. Usually that's when a veteran steps in and slaps them in the back of the head and tells them to get off their rears. But that really is where we are. So the country is headed in two very different directions, isn't it? The populace. I don't want to say half, but some percentage of the country is headed off in the trajectory of, this country really sucks, it's irredeemable, and I should do everything I can to accelerate its decline. And then on the

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1: Right, Sarah, the role that Republicans have played as a party from their very inception, as a party of abolition, as a party of civil liberties, of a party of civil rights, fighting for the fundamental rights found in the Declaration, found in the Constitution. So yeah, people deserve an accurate telling of history. And so the White House released a report in July detailing that left-wing activists have been destroying the American History Museum. Not the typical way that these guys do it, where they throw Molotov cocktails and burn down police precincts. In this case, they were rigging exhibits to mislead people who would visit the museum about our history. And they just the White House report on the subject was released on, appropriately, Independence Day. They released it on July 4th. It was done by the White House Domestic Policy Council. Now, what has ensued since then? Well, if you identify a problem, one would assume you need to fix it. And the Trump administration has been getting busy trying to fix this problem. And that leads us to the news of the last 24 hours. The head of the Smithsonian is a man by the name of Lonnie Bunch. That's right, his first name's Lonnie. A boy named Sue. Lonnie Bunch has just resigned his post as the head of the Smithsonian. Now, you don't have to read too deeply into this to arrive at the conclusion as to why. The answer is because Lonnie Bunch was on the side of what the left calls DEI and what normal people call bigotry. Lonnie Bunch was on the side of building prejudicial left-wing nonsense inside of the museums, as opposed to what decent people want, which is just an accurate telling of our country's great history. That's it. So Lonnie Bunch is gone. Apparently it was too much for him. The stress of it was too much for him. I gotta go. I gotta check out. Now, Brandon Gill, the great Congressman Brandon Gill, whose yard signs I saw all over Jim's neighborhood this week when I arrived in Dallas. I was like, man, what a cool place to be. Brandon Gill talked about this recently, about the problems at the Smithsonian, about the problems with the leadership, and why it is destroying a great institution. Take a listen to this. I think I could. Can I play this here? I can't. Okay, how about this? Mike, can you play cut one? Do you mind?
2: At the Smithsonian, put another top official at the Smithsonian. Put that graphic up, guys. You know, he also, raked in over $4.4 million between 2020 and 2024. He's all about DEI and his base salary, added benefits. That's a big payday, is it not, Congressman?
3: It's a massive payday, and it's a massive payday especially in light of the fact that it's being given out for somebody who hates our country, hates our culture, wants to fundamentally transform it, and is weaponizing American institutions against the American people, and doing it in such a flagrant and egregious way. You know, whenever you have the American Museum of History at the Smithsonian promoting illegal aliens voting in American elections, saying that basically every good personal quality is white supremacy, you know something's wrong.
1: You know something's wrong. The guy was making, you know how much he made? Did you hear that? $4.4 million over the course of 4 years. More than $1 million a year to mislead school children about our nation's history. A lot of field trips to the Smithsonian. A lot of kids go visit the Museum of American History. And they're being told that the country sucks. It's really awful. And this is, you ever get the impression that the left thought that they had burrowed themselves so deeply into these institutions that Trump would never find them? You ever think that? That maybe they feel like that their dominance over, like, every single filing cabinet of the federal government was so complete, there's just no way Donald Trump's ever going to catch up with it. And here he is doing it. They're now down to the exhibits inside of our museums, cleaning them up, forcing out the leadership that has absolutely destroyed these, again, once great institutions. It's been amazing to watch. It's actually been so encouraging to watch. You know, a similar thing happened with DOGE. Remember, President Trump stands up the Department of Government Efficiency, puts Elon Musk in charge of it, and for a time, Vivek Ramaswamy. Remember that? Fun fact, a little Jeopardy.

0: quiz item for you. And Elon Musk, what do? He brings in a bunch of computer nerds, like, and I mean this in the most complimentary way possible, guys who know what they're doing with computers. They know how to use them to rifle through these databases. You get big balls in there, like, going through all of these government documents, and suddenly, eureka, we're finding corruption, we're finding money being wasted, it's all over the place. How many credit cards did the federal government have that they handed out to various federal employees? They're burning through cash. There's no line items. You have no idea what the money's even being spent on. And Elon and Big Balls and the whole team, they say, wait a second, hold on. Why don't we just organize all of this data first? Why don't we just organize it first? And they did. They created a system where they could see where every single payment was going. And you know what's happening now? Now you have the Trump administration destroying fraudsters, going after Somali pirates in Minnesota, going after people who are taking advantage of elderly people in order to steal federal money, Medicare money in California, going after fraudsters all across the country, cracking down on these fraud rings, arresting these people, recouping the funds, and deporting people who shouldn't be here in the first place. This effort continues. So when I get good stories like this, oh, wait a second, they're cleaning up the Smithsonian? You're damn right I'm going to celebrate them. They're great. And I can't wait to see more. More ahead on The Vince Show.
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9: He's got a microphone, and he's not afraid to use it. Vince Colonnais.
0: Oh, yes, Republican convention. Thanks to President Trump. Dallas, Texas, great to be here for the next two broadcasts. We'll be here tomorrow as well. A lot of great interviews, conversations ahead as we talk about the future of our country, what it's going to take to give President Trump the backup he needs to actually dominate the left, which deserves it. Deserves to be dominated, actually. Hey, I want to tell you about a great sponsor this half hour. It's Fatty 15. I love Fatty 15. And there's been a groundbreaking discovery that helps all of us age so much healthier. And it is thanks to helping dolphins, of all things, helping dolphins. We love dolphins. That discovery is C15 from Fatty 15, the first emerging essential fatty acid that's been identified in more than 90 years. Studies show that when you don't get enough C15, your cells can become fragile and age faster. So to address this, doctors spent more than a decade developing the pure science-backed C15 found in Fatty 15, which helps repair cellular damage, helps you support your sleep quality, cognitive health, metabolism, steady energy. And I added Fatty 15 to the routine. It is so good for me because it's helped me get deeper sleep, more consistent energy. 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Fatty 15 is on a mission to support healthy aging for all, including all ages and all stages of life. 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
0: You see that TSA is starting to ease up on some of the travel requirements, apparently, at the airport. We just saw Sean Duffy earlier this week reveal that we're going to start allowing family members to once again go visit their travelers and see them at the terminal. Like, apparently that's the plan. He wants to make it so that people can actually get back to seeing their family members when they arrive. For those of us old enough to remember pre-9/11, that's the way it used to be. You could go up to the gate. You could see your family arrive. Hello. You'd have the balloons and the signs. Welcome. You've arrived. You're in Dallas. I say this as I see Haley Caronia for the first time. She's walking by. You're here. Welcome. And that can't happen anymore because we have this gigantic security apparatus blocking everybody from just getting to their family. The whole thing is crazy. So Sean Duffy just announced earlier this week that they're going to work on having a couple of airports where they're going to start the process of allowing family members to get through security as well. You don't have to be a ticketed passenger, and you can go see that family member. Now, I can anticipate already probably what you're thinking. Well, wouldn't that make the security lines longer? Great question. Wonderful question. And that's the kind of thing that they're going to have to resolve. I know how to resolve it, though. I have a cheat to resolving it. You ready? Get rid of TSA. Just get rid of it. Why are we doing this still? We don't have to do it. I'm sorry. I'm just getting animated on this. I'm just telling you, it's stupid. It's very stupid. Every time you get in your car, you are traveling with all sorts of peril and risk. Being American means knowing the risk is out there and loving your liberty so much that you account for it. That's it. It's as simple as that. And so get rid of the TSA. Come on. Find other jobs for everybody. Or keep shrinking the federal workforce. But the trick here is let's just get back to normal. Let's just get back to some kind of normal. You know, we're coming up on 25 years this week since September 11, 2001. 25 years. And so what are we going to do? We're going to stay in a 9/11 posture for the rest of our lives? There are people alive today who have no idea what this country was like before 9/11. If we're going to make America great again, why don't we restore the country that we love? And that includes getting rid of overzealous security theater that's designed to not really be security, but to more to humiliate you, to subjugate you. Let's get rid of that garbage. So the TSA news, that's pretty interesting. Also, I saw that today CBS is reporting that TSA is considering allowing people to once again travel with water bottles through security. Wow. Groundbreaking. I mean, I'm grateful to get any liberty back whatsoever, but like, really? Baby steps. Baby steps. Oh, you can carry your water bottle. This is... Guys, make America great again. I think we meant it, by the way. I think we really intended it. Coming up on the program, we've got a lot more to get to. You see, the Lindsey Clancy attorney is demanding that President Trump... Well, no, he's begging, actually. He's begging President Trump to pardon Lindsey Clancy for murdering her three children. You think that's going to work? Not just as a matter of, like, is President Trump likely to pardon Lindsey Clancy? The answer to that, no. Is President Trump capable of pardoning a state law? I don't think it works as a legal matter. More ahead on The Vince Show.
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6: That Lindsey Clancy case that wrapped up, at least temporarily, last week is one of the craziest stories in the whole country. It's just so crazy. Haley Carney is standing in front of me right now. You're welcome on the microphone. I don't actually know your position on this subject, Haley, but can I offer All right, so Haley Carania has a world-class podcast. It's rumble.com/Haley. Haley with two Y's. Why? Because she's seated right next to me right now. That's always my tease for Haley.
7: This is so great.
6: Some version of Y's. Great to see you.
7: I love getting to see you in person.
6: It is nice to see you. I never see you in person, so it's great to see you.
7: I know. This is great. This is something new.
6: Let me, Lindsey Clancy. I'm going to give you my theory of the Lindsey Clancy case, and then you're going to tell me I'm insane or you agree violently. I think that the idea that it's a biological feature of women that sometimes they snap and kill their children and we have to allow her to do it is a sexist frame. Like, in other words, I think it's completely sexist to say that women just occasionally murder their kids, so let them do it. Like, how about, like, treat them like they have agency, just
7: of course.
6: Everybody else, and then hold them to the same standard as you would a dude?
7: Of course. I think postpartum depression and psychosis is real. But it is not an excuse to kill your children, of course. You cannot strangle three of your children, one after another, and expect to be treated differently or get some kind of a special treatment because you went and did this horrific thing.
6: Yes.
7: And there are a lot of women that experience this, and they don't kill their children.
6: No.
7: So this whole TikTok trend where there are all these women that say, me too, Lindsay, and same Lindsay, but no, but you're not the same because you didn't kill your children.
6: So, but what's happened is, just like so many of these, like, stories and debates, and is it's been inverted on its head perfectly, because the sexist position has become, how dare you not be sympathetic to the trauma that she was going through? Like, you're not being respectful of the unique nature of a woman who has to go through this, and they'll strawman the whole argument. They'll be like, postpartum depression exists, and you refuse to acknowledge it. Whoa, wait a second.
7: Right.
6: That's not my position. Of course I acknowledge it. I've got a wife, a mother of my child. I know that postpartum is a real thing. I'm just saying that if you think a voice is telling you to kill your kids, I don't care if that voice is in your head or standing in the room physically with you. You don't have to do it.
7: Right,
6: you know?
7: Of course.
6: It's like, you can be like, no, that's insane. I love my children.
7: I think we can have a real conversation as well about how many SSRIs and benzos she was on. I think that absolutely had something to do with it. And we have this conversation in the context of transgenders who go and shoot up schools.
6: Good point.
7: And they're on all of these cocktails of drugs because they have mental health issues.
6: Yeah.
7: And that's never an excuse. Their mental health is never an excuse to go kill children in that sense. So why would we excuse this woman who has postpartum psychosis and she's on all of these other same drugs?
6: Well,
7: it's ridiculous.
6: And every other circumstance where, like, somebody kills children, and if anybody like you raises this point, like, hey, wait a second, what kind of drugs was this person on? It might be worth investigating that, because, like, if we want to prevent these things, that's a worthy area of exploration. And you are shouted down because that's not serving their political goal.
7: Right.
6: Their goal is to ban lawful gun ownership in the United States. So don't you dare bring up SSRIs under that context. But suddenly, Lindsey Clancy's on trial for strangling her children, and I'm not hearing about hand control. I'm hearing about, oh, what kind of drugs was she on? We got to look into the external factors. I'm sorry. These are not the standards you follow. In fact, you don't have any standards whatsoever.
7: And it is a total shame, because the prosecution, this should have been easy.
6: Yeah.
7: This should have been hook, line, and sinker. She killed her three kids. She should be gone. She should be locked behind bars for the rest of her life.
6: Yeah.
7: But we are in this position right now because the prosecution failed. Yeah. So now they're going to have to redo this whole thing, and who knows? I don't know how they're supposed to find a jury that is not biased on this case at this point.
6: Have you heard the jurors yet? Have you heard?
7: I have not heard the jurors.
6: Okay. All right, this is great.
7: So let's see this. I'm reacting real time.
6: All right, so NBC Boston catches up with the jurors. The trial is over. They get them. They go. It's a female reporter speaking to three female jurors. They're all in the backyard.
7: Are they wearing pink?
6: I don't remember if they were wearing pink, but they look comfortable. They're seated in these wonderful, like, Adirondack chairs. Just, you know, sipping drinks and talking about what it was like to be on the trial. Listen to this audio. Here it is. This one is, what do we got, cut three? This is the Lindsey Clancy jurors complaining about the dude who refused to join the not guilty plea. Not guilty verdict. Listen to this.
8: Three jurors, Kelly, a chef for a senior center in Plymouth County, Ronnie, the foreperson, and a former elementary school teacher, and Paula, who does work for a defense contractor. They became closer during this period, friends for life, they say, but the jury process wasn't easy.
9: How did you react to the 911 call?
10: How did I react to it? It's something that I will never not hear if I think about it. It was the most horrific thing, no doubt about that.
9: Ronnie?
11: Yeah, it was horrible. I felt like being sick, actually.
8: They all had criticism for the prosecution.
10: I just found it to be harsh, Sue. Very, very harsh.
11: We weren't trying to figure out if she murdered the children. She did. And she's admitting that. We're trying to figure out, did she know right from wrong at that time? And with everybody saying she loved her children so much, and everything proved she loved her children, from her journals to her mother-in-law, everything proved that she loved her children, so she had to have snapped.
8: As for the defense attorney, Kevin Reddington?
11: He was entertaining, yeah, which was good because we needed some of that.
12: Yeah. And arrogant really at the that. Same time.
8: Oh, my God. Yes.
12: Like, arrogant and entertaining. He would go back and forth between that.
13: Yeah. But compassionate.
12: Yes.
13: Through his, with his arrogance, I think. Yeah.
12: His compassion towards Lindsay was amazing.
8: As for the jury deliberations, the women told me that things got tense, including some name-calling. But they were also there for hugs and words and actions of support and self-care. They say three jurors were persuaded to find the defendant not guilty by reason of insanity, but they say one juror, a man, would not budge.
12: He was very arrogant. He really did not take anything that anybody said. The nurses, he tried to ask a question about the medications, and we went back to the report from South Shore Hospital. We had the toxicology report. We could see exactly the amounts. The nurses in the room spoke to that and talked
8: to that. There were nurses on the jury.
12: Yes.
11: Sorry.
12: And they spoke to that specific thing. That was a question that he had.
6: All right, that's enough. That's enough. I got what I wanted. Thank you. So
7: there were nurses on the jury, too?
6: Okay, you're tapping into exactly the problem.
7: This whole thing is botched.
6: All right, so let me see off the top of my head, just if I can remember some of the elements. One of them, everything demonstrated that Lindsay Clancy loved her children. The jurors, who witnessed a murder trial,
7: right,
6: just concluded
7: everything.
6: Not even one that's disputed. She said Lindsay Clancy murdered him by her own admission. Everything proves she loved her kids. Every single element.
7: So I would argue that the obvious that killing your children slowly and painfully and disturbingly with exercise bands is not how normal mothers show their love for their children. So I would not say that everything showed how much Lindsay loved her children. I'm sure she did love her children at some point, but certainly not in those moments where she took their own lives. So absolutely horrific. The other thing that I found quite disturbing about that was the jurors that say they're going to be lifelong friends now after this. There's nothing like bonding over supporting a murderer.
6: Well, they were complimenting her attorney for being so sympathetic to Lindsay. The whole thing sounds like upside down world. She's like, he was so good and wonderful, and he was a little arrogant, and then they were appreciating the comedy. It was kind of funny. It was nice to get some moments of levity during the trial.
7: This isn't entertainment. This is three children that desperately need justice, and what is entertaining about this? That's so disturbing to me. And the fact that they were saying that, well, oh, he was so sympathetic to her case. I mean, she hired him.
6: Yeah.
7: And he's
6: the defense
7: kind
6: attorney.
7: Of doing his job.
6: Yeah.
7: So.
6: Okay. And then one more element here that you wisely perceived, which is nurses on the jury. Now, not a lawyer, but I'm pretty certain you're not allowed to introduce expert testimony inside of the jury room.
7: Right.
6: Like, they're deliberating about the evidence that was presented at trial. If you want to bring in an expert witness to make the case for this is the toxicology report, here's what it means, it's not the job of individual jurors to be like, well, actually, I'm an expert on this subject, so I'm going to give you testimony right now behind closed doors. That's not the way this works. It doesn't, first of all, it doesn't respect the rights of the defendant.
7: Right.
6: It doesn't respect the state in this case. It doesn't respect anything. Well, it's just I'm going to make up a rationale for why this woman should walk.
7: Sure. And I've been called for a jury before, and I remember sitting in this room, and they tell you a little bit about the case, and they say, is there any reason why you would have a conflict of interest in this case? And they ask the potential jurors this question, how could you have nurses on the jury? Like, how would that not be a conflict of interest?
6: Right. I mean, just the fact is, everything about this case is psychotic. And then you get to the lawyer himself, who just went on national television with George Snuffleupagus in order to say, I need Donald Trump to pardon my client. Now, of course,
7: he can't.
6: It's a state charge. So this only makes sense as a way to try and poison whatever chance you have of reconstituting a real jury pool. But listen to him on television yesterday. This is cut two.
14: What's next for Lindsey?
15: I'd like to say that perhaps Donald Trump, who felt compelled to speak out about this case, may very well, Mr. President, I would hope that you would consider this young lady, the type of person she is, what she's been through, and consider a pardon.
6: What?
7: The type of person she is? The kind of person who murders her three children? Mm. President Trump should consider her?
6: Haley, you've followed politics and covered it for some time now. Would this be good for President Trump?
7: No, just an immediate no. There's no reason. We've got a midterm election coming up in 2 months here. I can't imagine the president siding with a murderer would do any good for the Republican Party. I would urge the president, not that he's considering this, but I would urge the president to stay away from this case altogether.
6: You pardon the lady who strangled three kids? And so the left, and I'm lumping them all together, I don't care. The left, they want Trump to pardon her. And meanwhile, they're mad that he pardoned every January 6th defendant.
7: Right, and they hate President Trump, so this wouldn't even bring them over. I mean, this isn't getting more Democrats to vote Republican in the midterms or in the future by any means. This would just be, okay, he did a good thing by their terms. But again, a good thing to pardon a murderer? These things don't make sense.
6: And then finally, this thing about the lone male juror. I found it interesting that CBS Boston really leaned into a man. A man was the one who was standing in the way of the not guilty verdict. What did you make of that? Just the idea that he just decided, you know what? I'm not on board with this. He was confident. I can tell. I don't know the guy. I don't even know who he is. But he was confident she murdered her children. He knows that.
7: Right.
6: And he thinks that she deserves to be held accountable. What do you make of that?
7: Sure. I think this is obviously someone who's strong-willed. They understand what's right and wrong.
6: Yeah.
7: They understand that pardoning or excusing murder in any way is wrong, and they're not going to stand for that. So he did the right thing. But for the media to demonize the one man or to demonize men at all is par for the course. This is exactly what the mainstream media does. They've been demonizing men and calling them toxic for however many years now. And it's almost become just part of their shtick now to hate men. And, you know, this man, we should be applauding this man for standing up for truth.
6: Yeah.
7: And, of course, you have the mainstream media, and this is a local Boston outlet,
6: yeah,
7: NBC
6: Boston,
7: affiliate.
6: Boston NBC, yeah.
7: But that, of course, falls right into the playbook of the mainstream media and the left and hating men. And this does nothing but push men further to the right.
6: Yeah. It's amazing. It is. There's a much bigger conversation there, which is like men are viewed as women, but dumber. And there's also like boys are viewed the same way in schools. You ask any parent the way boys are treated versus girls these days, in a lot of the government schools, especially, boys are treated like as if they are girls, except way worse. The idea is like there's something broken about boys. Like they have too much energy. They just want to do stuff all the time. They're too distracted. And actually, in reality,
7: they're kids. That's good.
6: Run them.
7: Yeah.
6: That's the answer. Run them.
7: Exactly.
6: Send them out. I'm all for a second recess. I think we need a second recess.
7: Anyway, agree.
6: I'll get to that. Haley Carania, thank you so much.
7: Thank you so much for having me.
6: Great to see
7: you.
6: This is fun. The great Haley Carania. You can find her at rumble.com/Haley. Haley with two Y's. Why? Because I'll be right back in just a moment on The Vince Show.
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16: The midterms are almost here, and Republicans could be in deep trouble. Polls show Democrats leading in key races. Tonight, Rob Finnerty on Newsmax reveals the growing threat from the DSA and the radical left. With less than 60 days to go, Finnerty says it's time for the GOP to hit the panic button. The House may go, and control of the Senate is up for grabs. 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Tallarico, El Sayed, AOC, Bernie Sanders. Finnerty reveals President Trump's secret plan to fight back. Don't miss Finnerty tonight at 8 p.m. Eastern on Newsmax. 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
3: By the way, that guy Kevin Reddington, Lindsey Clancy's defense attorney, he knows Trump can't pardon her. He knows that. In fact, he admitted as much in an interview with CBS Boston. He said, the goal is pretty simple. It's to seek help from Trump. He said, quote, I mean, if President Trump feels that this is a case that, warrants the type of intervention from, you know, the executive branch, even though legally it's not a federal case, he certainly has an awful lot of clout. I'm sure that were he hypothetically to reach out to Tim Cruz, that's the district attorney, by the way, you know, they're both Republicans, and I don't know, maybe that would be something that Tim would listen to and consider. I think any type of help that we can get is helpful. Dude, what kind of crack are you smoking? Trump's going to jump in? And what? Yeah. You know what? The best political move ever ahead of the midterms is Trump goes in and pardons a woman who strangled her kids. No, absolutely not. The whole thing is crazy. It's absolutely crazy. Man, and he put that lawyer, he put a spell on some of those jurors. The fact that they're going, but he was so sympathetic and so wonderful and so sweet, and therefore she's not guilty. That's not how this works. You weigh the facts. You assess what the law is. You follow the judge's instructions, and you come to a real and logical conclusion to the case. And boy, it's a troubling sign when you get 11 jurors who are all on the side of insanity. It really is. And it just goes back to kind of the same point that I was making about the Smithsonian earlier. This is kind of the critical theory Marxist view of the world, that you're not ultimately responsible for any of your own place in life. You're not responsible for your own actions. Everything is always like an externality. It's always some sort of outside force that was acting upon you. The way to resolve the fact that something awful happened is not to be held accountable for your own actions, but instead to hold some sort of invisible force accountable for leading you to do it in the first place. That's it. It's kind of always the same thing. So it's actually not that surprising that a bunch of TikTok-brained weirdos all fell into this case and were like, yeah, Lindsey Clancy's the hero of this story. Like, have you read the story? You familiar with the story at all? So no. I assume nobody at the White House has fallen for this, but if I can just extend a message to them in a very public forum. Don't fall for this crap. Are you serious? Not for a moment. Not for a moment. Coming up, we've got Senator Rick Scott. He's one of the good ones. He's one of the good guys. He's joining us from the great state of Florida. He's here in Dallas, Texas, too. We'll talk to him about the stakes this year in the midterms, how important they are, what it means if Democrats get control of everything, what's on the line, and whether or not he could even have imagined to live to a point where you've got people openly running as socialists and being taken seriously by the Democrat establishment and destined potentially for power in the United States of America. We got to stop that. Senator Rick Scott will join us on that subject and so much more. Always good to have a Republican senator. That means we'll talk about the SAVE Act too. Save America, baby. More ahead on The Vince Show.
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11: 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From ABC News, I'm Wayne Cabot. The world is witnessing ethnic cleansing, says the British Foreign Secretary, banning imports of Jewish goods from the West Bank. Israel responding by closing Britain's consulate in East Jerusalem. More from ABC's Tom Soufi-Burge.
12: The British government is clearly defending its position, saying that the British people support this kind of measure and that this is about standing up for the oppressed, i.e. Palestinians, both in the West Bank, where they've been suffering a surge in settler violence against them, and the Israeli government backing the expansion of what most countries around the world deemed to be illegal settlements in the West Bank, and of course the continuing deadlock in Gaza, where about 2 million people in Gaza continue to live in pretty horrible conditions.
11: Also, France and Canada joining Britain and announcing these bans on imports. The trade war with Canada is escalating. President Trump announcing full-on bans of some Canadian products.
13: This is now a ban, not an increase in the tariffs on these products. The administration says last night that the president is moving forward banning Canadian alcohol, some dairy products, motorcycles. They cannot be sold now in the United States. He also was increasing the tariff to 50% on more goods coming across the border from Canada.
11: ABC's Karen Travers at the White House. In Iran, traces of uranium at undeclared sites have international inspectors reporting Iran to the UN Security Council, first time in 20 years. Iran calling this report a fabrication, saying that its enemies attack our nuclear facilities under safeguards, disrupt the normal verification process, then use that very disruption as a pretext. Brent crude just surged past $100 a barrel. Tate brothers Andrew and Tristan have been denied release from detention in Miami as they fight being sent to the UK to face rape charges. Wall Street, the Dow down 300, S&P down 27, and the Nasdaq is down by 42 points, 2 hours before the closing bell. 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
16: This is Jed Mescott. After a long holiday weekend, that back-to-work feeling was made worse as U.S. stocks fell yesterday after the latest fighting in the war with Iran pushed oil prices higher. The Dow Jones Industrial Average dropped 628 points. Well, Chattanooga Mayor Kelly isn't satisfied these days with what's happening at the airport. He says the city will continue to fight in court to keep the locally appointed airport board. The question, will funding disappear? That's the question right now. And speaking of government funding, EPB received more than $3 million from FEMA as part of the nearly $15 million in funding announced for 8 recovery projects to help Tennessee communities recover from the severe winter storm and Hurricane Helene. Out of Georgia, that state seems to always be the place to live, work, and raise a family. But when it comes to workers, the Peach State is rotten. This year, it was voted one of the worst states in the nation to have a job. That's all according to a new report. The report, which scores states based on policies around wages, worker protections, and right to organize laws, lists Georgia in 46th place behind other southern states like Florida, Louisiana, and Texas.
17: Here's the official forecast. Sunny today, heat index making it feel like 97. Mostly clear, 70 tonight. Tomorrow, sunshine and 94. Partly cloudy for Thursday night, our low down to 71. Friday, sunny, a chance of afternoon showers and thunderstorms, 94. Friday night, rain and thunderstorms continue, 71 for the low. Saturday, afternoon showers and thunderstorms, our high 93. Saturday night showers, thunderstorms, and 71. I'm Craig Allen on WGOW.
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3: All right, 844-484-3872, 844-4 the USA. That's the way to join us today, from coast to coast, from sea to shining sea. And ladies and gentlemen, as you know by now, I'm in Dallas, Texas. We are broadcasting live from the site of the Republican convention. Yes, we're having one of those during the midterms. Kind of cool. President Trump doing something unusual, as usual. And joining me right now to talk about what to expect from the convention, the great senator from the state of Florida, Rick Scott. Nice to see you in person, sir.
19: Well, I was going to say, nice to see you in person rather than on the phone or on Zoom.
3: Yeah.
19: So it's nice to see you. It's exciting to be here. It's a little hot. But we're going to get a great message from the president. I think this is going to help us with win the midterms. The president's got a lot to brag about. You look at the job market, 162,000 jobs just last month.
3: Yeah. You have a jobs lapel pin right now.
19: That's what I ran. All my races have been about getting people back to work. You know, actually, I grew up in a very poor family. I watched my parents struggle. I don't even know my dad. But I watched my mom struggle for work. So all my races have been, how do you get people back to work? It's the most important thing you can do. You look around the country today. People are struggling because of the Biden administration.
3: Yep.
19: And how he destroyed the economy. Look at what Trump did in his first term. He's doing it again. So he's busting his butt. So I think the president's got a lot to brag about, securing the border, putting the National Guard in to protect our cities and improve the safety, making sure Iran can't kill us with a nuclear weapon. He's got a lot to be brag about, holding other countries accountable that have been taking advantage of us for decades. So he's going to have a great message, and I think it's going to help us win in November.
3: You know, I live in the Northern Virginia area, so when you talk about President Trump and jobs, they go ballistic because the Northern Virginia is entirely dependent on federal government employment. Yeah. Not entirely, but a lot of
19: it. Does that mean that's your tax dollar? Does your tax dollars have to pay for that?
3: But yeah, all of
19: them. Oh, so they have to confiscate somebody's tax dollars to create those jobs.
3: I'm going to give you a fun number. You ready for this? So my economist, E.J. Antoni, you probably know E.J.
19: Yeah.
3: The Heritage Foundation.
19: Oh, yeah.
3: His assessment is it takes 80 private sector workers to fund one federal worker. 80. Meaning some small portion of every dollar that you're paying to taxes has to go to an individual in the federal government. It takes 80 people to fund that one individual. Their salary, their benefits, their pension, all of it. So
19: yes, right. Only government workers are getting all those pensions, right?
3: Yeah.
19: Private sector's not getting them anymore.
3: Remember when that's like a century ago, I think, that the last time something like that happened. So yeah, I mean, it's just an amazing number. So I bring this up to say, so while he's creating jobs, he's also been firing people. I mean, the reality is, like, the federal workforce is down by 320,000 since the beginning of the Trump administration. Why isn't the economy in a shambles then?
19: So here's what's fun. I'm a business guy, right? So nobody comes to your store or your business and say, hey, I'll pay more because you have excess workers. Or I'll pay more because you're dealing with excess regulation or costs, right? So he's doing what a business person has to do. You say, how can I make sure you get the services you need? The federal government does their job, but we do it as efficiently as possible so your taxes don't have to go up, or actually we can cut your taxes. like we did a year ago.
3: Yeah.
19: So, I mean, he's doing exactly what a typical business person would do, but I had to do my businesses. You watch the dollar. That's what he's doing.
3: Yeah, no, it shows, and the August jobs report is a huge amount of wind in the
19: private
3: sales.
19: Sector jobs.
3: Private sector jobs.
19: Right.
3: And that's key.
19: Yeah, that's it. The key is, when I was governor of Florida, Florida had lost 832,000 jobs before I became governor. We added 1.7 million jobs, private sector jobs. That's what people want.
3: Okay, so you know Florida, you know jobs. So I'm going to ask. I'm going to drill down just one more thing on the jobs report. One of the big sectors that performed very well was hospitality.
19: Yeah,
3: you're very familiar with that. Florida's a big time hospitality state. What does that tell you when you see a jobs report where hospitality jobs are going up? Hotels, restaurants. What's the big picture on that?
19: Well, what tells you is people are comfortable spending their money. So they're comfortable spending their money. There's opportunity, and they're really good paying jobs. So I put a lot of effort in Florida when I became governor is growing jobs at our ports, growing jobs in construction, growing jobs at our tourism. We went from 80 million tourists when I started to 126 million tourists a year when I left. And those are good paying jobs and they're fun jobs. And so it shows you that part of the economy is doing well. So it's exciting. Now let's remember, there's still people hurting. So we've got the Biden administration left Trump with a tough economy. So, but he's look at the investment that's coming into our country. Look at the people how they're investing all over our country. So the jobs are coming back, but we still have a lot of work to do.
3: In the United States Senate, was it a big deal when we got the $40 trillion debt number? Like when we saw.

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1: If not, then we got to pass it any other way we can.
2: Isn't reconciliation, though, kind of like a lame way to do this? Because it relies on Democrat states agreeing to have election integrity in exchange for getting money. Isn't
1: Absolutely.
2: That what it is?
1: Yeah, it's way better to do with something simple. You have to show an ID to get on an airplane. You should have to show an ID
2: yes.
1: to vote.
2: Yeah.
1: You have to prove you're American citizen to get a passport. Why don't you prove you're American citizen to be able to register to vote? So it's as simple as that.
2: It does seem simple. Okay, so this convention, obviously the president, I think, has a really good track record to run on today as he gives this big keynote address. What are they going to say about Democrats? What are people like you going to say on that stage about your opponents?
1: I'm going to say it's a real choice. It's a real simple choice. If you believe in Hassan Piker, AOC, and Mandami, you should vote for them. But here's what they're going to do to you.
2: Yeah.
1: They're going to take away all your freedoms. They're going to kill the job market. They're going to tell you you don't have any choice on education, and they're going to make the country unsafe. They want to get rid of the police. They want to get rid of the border. They want to let anybody, all the criminals in this country they want. So if that's what you want to do, you should vote that way. But if you vote that way, you should buy as many guns and get as much ammunition as you can, because the only way you can get out of socialism is with a gun. Mm-hmm. That's the only way out. Look at people voted for Chavez down in Venezuela. Okay, they're still not out of it yet. Okay, because the first thing they do is they take away your guns. Oh, shocking. Why? Okay, and they oppress you. And so socialism always ends with death and destruction.
2: That's
1: so
2: true.
1: We are the free market people. We're the opportunity people. We're the jobs people. We're your choice people. So that's what our message should be.
2: What do you make of the attempts by some Democrats to pretend like there's a meaningful difference between them and the socialists? So I say pretend because I look at a guy like Rahm Emanuel who said, oh, the DSA, they have no place in this party. I'm like, really? Because they're for opening borders, and Biden just did that for 4 years.
1: Oh, no.
2: They're for trans and the kids, and you're doing that in your party at the establishment level. I mean, this idea that, like, defunding the police, Hakeem Jeffries was just defunding ICE earlier this year. He was trying to. So I'm not really sure what the functional difference is between the DSA people and them.
1: The leader is Hassan Piker, AOC, and Mondami. Jeffries in the House and Schumer in the Senate do whatever AOC says. They do so open borders. They never didn't do anything to secure the border. They did nothing, zero votes to fund ICE, zero Democrat votes.
2: Yes.
1: They wouldn't fund ICE. They just tried to shut down ICE.
2: Why are they so beholden, though? Why is Schumer and why is Jeffries beholden to AOC and Hassan Piker?
1: Because that's who they are. They believe this stuff. So Chuck Schumer's saying all he wants, okay? But look how he votes.
2: Yeah.
1: Exactly. It only matters. The only thing, it doesn't matter what I say. It matters how I vote.
2: Yes.
1: Okay. Like I said, somebody says like, "Boy, that person says the right thing." I said, "Oh no, no, I'm there. I watch how that Democrat votes. They never vote.
2: Yep.
1: For lower taxes, less government. They never vote for more freedom. They never vote, you know, to stop anti-Semitism. They never vote that way. They might say sometimes that they're like that,
2: that's
1: but
2: right.
1: that's not how they
2: You're
1: vote.
2: You're right about that. And by the way, I did smuggle in the words "majority leader" at one point in our conversation. And you just like blew right past them. I tried.
1: I tried. I busted my butt to become the majority leader. And what I said was, we're going to take votes, and we're going to get the Trump agenda accomplished,
2: yep.
1: and we're going to have amendment votes, and we're going to run this place like it used to run.
2: And if Republicans should prevail, God willing, to have the leadership again, the majority next year, you need to have a real debate about leadership. It has to happen.
1: We've got to go get something accomplished. Like. I'm a business guy.
2: Yeah.
1: Nobody came to my businesses if I said, well, I'm going to work hard, but I don't really care whether whether I get anything done.
2: Yes.
1: And that's right now. I think people should be frustrated that we're not getting more stuff done.
2: Amen.
1: I am.
2: Amen.
1: We have problems in this country. The American public can't afford things right now. We've got to address those and fix them.
2: Jobs. He's got jobs right there on the lapel.
1: Yeah.
2: Hey, Senator Rick Scott, so nice to see you here. Have a great convention, sir.
1: Okay. Nice to see you in person.
2: Thanks for being here. So nice.
1: I'm glad you're doing well.
2: Thank you very much. Thank you. That's Senator Rick Scott, great state of Florida. We got a lot more ahead on The Vince Show.
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5: Yeah, it was good to talk to Senator Rick Scott. Remember, there was a moment where he was throwing his hat in the ring to try and become the majority leader. And right now, you can tell, even a guy like Senator Scott, everybody's kind of keeping their powder dry on the leadership fight, because that's going to be messy. That's going to be very messy. It could get a little ugly, actually. And my suspicion is that once we get past these midterm elections, no matter what happens, no matter what, that you're going to see some of these guys come out and begin to make very public declarations about who they want out of their Republican leadership. And it has to happen because, look, let's be very clear about – I was just talking to somebody, a great person. I'll just say he's from One America. I won't say any more. You might be able to figure out who he is. But I was just saying, you know, there's so many rules and technicalities of the United States Senate that previously the average American wasn't that dialed in on. The Senate just seemed like a very difficult to understand sort of Byzantine operation. What is this? How does this work? And now it seems like, you know, normal people who care about the future of this country, they know quite a bit more about the way the Senate operates. And once you start to learn a little bit about it, then you get really frustrated by the laziness that we've witnessed. And the obvious thing is, of course, the Save America Act. I don't have my gavel with me, but, you know, I'm knocking. Maybe it was heard. But the Save America Act, that's the most obvious thing. That's like the bare minimum stuff. But, like, how do you pass legislation? I'm not talking just like the schoolhouse rock stuff. How do you pass it through the United States Senate? The answer is you debate it. You take it to the floor. You debate it until everybody gives up. And then you get a simple up or down vote, simple majority. It doesn't require 60 votes. How often have you heard about that in past years? Never. Nobody ever said it. Why? Because they didn't want you to think anything was possible. If you knew something was possible, you might call them to try and make them do their jobs. Can't have that. So there was always that issue. And then there's the issue of, why do United States senators and congressmen, for that matter, both houses do this? Why do they go on recess, yet declare that the Congress is still in a pro forma session? Why does that happen? And the answer to that is abundantly clear. It's to prevent the President of the United States from wielding his recess appointment power. That's why. Otherwise, they would just easily go into recess. Both houses would go into recess, and they would go on vacation. Nobody would care. But they do care. Why? Because they don't want to empower the President. Now, that might make sense in a world where Republicans control both houses of Congress and we have a Democrat president. Yeah, don't give that idiot recess appointment power. No, you better show up and demand advice and consent from the Senate. But a Republican president? All these guys have their jobs because Trump voters sent them in the first place? You can't give him a recess appointment? We got to put up with Democrat crap? It's insane. It's insane. This whole thing about keeping the filibuster, it's crazy. And then there's the blue slip. Oh, man, I could just keep going down the list. I'm sorry, I'm not trying to bum anybody out. But that one involves Senator Chuck Grassley. Leads the Judiciary Committee. The blue slip allows any United States senator to veto a presidential appointment to his own state. Any. Well, you know what the problem is. There's quite a few Democrat senators. What are those Democrats doing? They're vetoing every single one of these U.S. attorney and federal judicial nominees by the President of the United States. So what's the President going to do then under those circumstances? Well, then he's got to nominate somebody who Democrats like for the role. This is how you end up with whack job U.S. attorneys who aren't enforcing the law. This is how you end up with federal judges who aren't sitting and staring at the law and rendering proper judgments. This is how you end up with this. In fact, this is how sometimes when you see a news headline, you're like, why did a Trump-appointed judge just serve Trump with some awful setback to his policies? Invariably, the answer is the Senate blue slip. It's that some Democrat senator got in the way of who the president wanted to pick in the first place. He ended up settling for somebody he maybe even knew very little about, just because the Democrats wanted the person, and that person ends up becoming a weapon of Democrat power. These are all symptoms of the Senate. So when I say the Senate needs new leadership, I mean it, because John Thune is not equipped to handle any of those fights. John Thune is content with going along to get along on this subject. I'm not saying this because I want to pick on John Thune. That's not the point. The point is, how do we get to our end state? How do we achieve the mission? And achieving the mission means following the Constitution, following the law, and having the kinds of people on the battlefield who actually will fight to achieve those victories. So yeah, I know, we're in this moment right now. It's a big moment where we got to get a lot more of these Republicans into office, stop these Democrats from taking it. Big moment going into the midterms. Big convention in order to do that, and I love that. But after these midterms, we're going to have one of those conversations. A big one. More ahead on The Vince Show.
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5: Oh, yes. Live from Dallas, Texas. We were at the Republican convention. I can't even believe it. In the midterms, the President of the United States organizing this. He is going to be speaking tonight at the... he'll be giving the big keynote address, really, to set the tone for this convention. It's a two-day affair. And we expect big things out of the president. Now, at this point, Jim, I don't know if the any sign that the president has arrived yet. I don't think so. No sign that he's arrived yet, Jim tells me.
12: But I will tell you that Air Force One is going to fly over my house.
5: Is it really?
12: Yes.
5: Is your wife going to stand outside with a camera?
12: No, she's not. She could care less.
5: No. That is really cool, though. Isn't that sweet?
12: Yes, I wish I was there to see it.
5: That's very cool. Yeah, no, Air Force One is coming in. They're pulling out all the stops, all the security precautions. Jim's already gotten like 7 pat-downs from a female Secret Service agent. I don't know what that's about, actually, but it might not be a security procedure. But the point is, security is pretty tight here, very tight, and I think they're doing a very good job. You know, Jim, on that point, kind of we were talking earlier about the assassination culture around the president as a result of the left's efforts to try and to kill him. I'd just be blunt. It's so weird to say it, but it's true. It was Charlie Kirk who was talking about that assassination culture, too, before it took his life. And we are 24 hours away, not even. As we speak, we're just over 24 hours away, about 24 hours away from the moment that Charlie was shot at Utah Valley University by a radical leftist. And President Trump and Vice President J.D. Vance, who's close to Charlie, Vice President Vance gives the keynote address tomorrow night on that occasion. I just think this is going to be a big element that perhaps the media are not currently perceiving. In this convention,
13: right.
5: You know, it's on everybody's mind. You talk to people, everyone, it's all Charlie Kirk's name comes up a lot. And it is a bit distressing that a lot of the, I guess, people on the internet mostly, but a lot of well-known conservatives and people who have ideas and shows and platforms and have been engaged in this fight, who are all unified under President Trump's banner. Many of whom were brought into that kind of state of unity by Charlie Kirk constantly pulling them together. You know, you thought for a moment that, well, maybe, hey, everybody can reconcile, come together. It's been kind of a rough year, hasn't it? It's been just to watch these guys fighting it out, battling it out for what the future looks like. And I'm confident that Charlie would have been working his tail off to try and draw people together. But he sensed it. Even before he died, he sensed that there were divisions that were forming among Republicans that needed to be addressed. And I think the president is aware of this. I think the president's more aware of this than people realize. And he's trying to not only succeed in terms of what he was elected to do, what we voted for him to do, but he's also trying to, like, hold together one of the most historic political coalitions that's ever been formed. And I think he can achieve it, but still, it's just amazing. I wish Charlie were here to help make that happen.
12: Yes, because he was a voice that absolutely was kind of a peacemaker. I mean, and that's what he did even on the campuses, if you really think about it, when these people would come up to talk to him and ask questions, and they would come very aggressively and also with intent to try and make him look bad, or with a feeling that they were never going to like him. And the way he spoke to people, it was to make them feel at ease and just ask them questions.
5: He was disarming.
12: He was very disarming.
5: Yes.
12: And at the end of an exchange, usually both parties went away at least feeling not that they were slighted or abused or anything like that.
5: Yes.
12: I think that's the case. And that's a skill that he had that not a lot of people have.
5: I think part of that was that, you know, there are all these great videos of Charlie obliterating, like, random libs on campuses. And the way those videos are created is, like, you do jump cuts. Mm-hmm. You jump cut between moments, and then, boom, Charlie destroys, and then graphic. You know, it's like, but then when you actually would watch the long videos, the long form, what you would see is a very thoughtful conversation,
12: very full
5: of great punctuation marks, by the way, but very thoughtful conversation, one that was designed to try and lead his antagonist towards the truth. And one of the great things, you know, this is, by the way, this is just useful for all of us, no matter where you are in life. The more Charlie became comfortable with the facts, the more he knew, whether it was through his Hillsdale education or his relationship with the president or actually getting on the ground and being involved in political activism, the more that he gathered knowledge and had confidence about what he knew and what it meant, there was no reason for him to be flappable. You know, there was no reason for him to go crazy. He always maintained his composure. He was utterly composed at the moment of his death. Utterly composed. He was just calmly and rationally explaining his position. And boy, I just think the country could use so much more of that.
12: He was composed because he knew the facts were on his side.
5: Yeah.
12: He knew what he was talking about. He had studied it. He was sure about everything that he was saying.
5: And the hysterics of his attackers, I mean just the people who would try and debate him, were obvious indicators of their own insecurity. They were obvious indicators. You can see it in a child who throws a tantrum when a parent is right and the child is caught.
12: Right.
5: They go crazy. It's an expression of insecurity. And you would see this happen. And one of the reasons why these lefties who would confront Charlie were insecure was, one, they were trying to play to the cameras themselves. That was the point. They would go up there thinking, if I own Charlie, my friend group's going to love me for this. I'll be famous on the internet for being the one who owned Charlie Kirk. And they'd go in, and they were bringing a Nerf gun to a machine gun fight. It wasn't going to work. But also, the reason that they were hysterical, the reason they would freak out, lose it, is because somewhere in their heart, somewhere in their mind, they knew they were wrong.
12: Mm-hmm. Exactly.
5: They knew
12: right.
5: It. They were frustrated by how committed they were to almost a religious principle, and simultaneously that nagging feeling that they were catastrophically wrong about their worldview.
12: Because they never really studied it. And that was the one thing. That's another thing that I heard about Charlie. I didn't know him. I met him in 2024 at RNC. Fantastic guy.
5: Yeah.
12: But Charlie, his big thing was not wasting a minute. And by not wasting a minute, I mean what he did was study things. He wanted to learn something new all the time. And when he made time for his family, he would lock his phone away and he would not do anything else but be committed to his wife and children. He never wasted a minute. And he used those minutes to explore these subjects that he was going to be debating these people with. And be well-grounded in what the reality of those issues were.
5: And he used that energy to create something that, I'll be honest, most people on the establishment right had been trying to achieve forever, but had no idea how to go about it, which is build a political organization that appeals to high school students and college students. That had been, it had just been, there had been so many sort of failed efforts to do that by conservative donors who didn't even know how to begin. And Charlie came in with enough energy and tenacity and wisdom, young, admittedly young, actually shocked to the point that you're like, how do you even have enough experience to be able to succeed at the level that he did? And he did. And he went, in fact, to a great and late conservative donor, somebody who came to Christ in his life, late in his life, and loves the Lord. His name's Foster Freeze. And Charlie approaches him and goes, hey, I need your help to start this group. And Foster, who, boy, he had excellent judgment of people, he immediately detected that Charlie had something that was real. And a lot, and by the way, I know there's a lot of people who talk about how much they love Charlie Kirk. Now, there were a lot of naysayers for Charlie during his life. People who were there, they were jealous of him, jealous of his success, jealous of his organization, jealous that he had the president's ear. And that's just a reality in politics, especially in a politics where pettiness is ever present. But having said that, Foster saw it. And what he started, I think it changed the country. I mean, there's no question. President Trump, how often do you hear President Trump go, hey, this outside force was actually a huge reason I won? Mm-hmm. How often do you hear him say that? It's not a common compliment that he offers. He offered it to Charlie. He offered it to Turning Point USA. He said, they're one of the reasons I could even do this. And I mean, that's such a huge deal. And we got to keep that going.
13: Mm-hmm. There's a reason Gen Z in the last election turned more conservative and started seeking out religion more and more.
5: Yes.
13: That's what happened to that generation. And I think you can point it directly at what Charlie Kirk did.
5: Yeah, I do. To this day, I think he was a martyr. I think he was killed because he was Christian and he wasn't ashamed of it. Very confident of that. I mean, the killer inscribed all sorts of bigoted messages on the mm-hmm. bullets. Was pretty clearly attacking Charlie's well-declared Christian worldview about the fundamental nature of men and women and that they're separate categories. And this guy kills him for it. It's all so much. But you're right about faith. I've noticed this too. Just like the number of people in my life who were not going to church. They were not. If they thought there was a God, it was only a passing curiosity. Now I'm watching as people are cracking open Bibles, going back to churches, getting the sacraments, all in. Like, all in. And I mean people I've known for a very long time who I was like, I felt like prayers are just being answered.
13: Mm-hmm.
5: So in the midst of all of this, in the midst of, like, reflecting with a lot of sadness on the loss of Charlie Kirk not a year ago, killed so young, there are very, I don't know, there's hopeful signs out there, Jim. There's encouraging signs. And I think you're right about faith. I think faith is one of them.
13: Yes, especially in young people, which excites me more than anything, because it's a pendulum swinging back in the proper direction, and hopefully swinging back hard, because the momentum it had when it swung this one way towards all this LGBTQ ideology, which itself is a religion.
5: Yes.
13: There's no mistaking that.
5: Yes.
13: They have a creed. They have a set of beliefs.
5: Some churches hang their flag outside the church. Have you seen that? It's like crazy.
13: Not bringing it back to Tallarico, but we played that clip the other day with on the cross, they had the trans flag and the pride flag on the cross.
5: How is that anything but a spiritual battle?
13: In a
5: battle?
13: Church.
5: It's a spiritual battle.
13: Yes.
5: There's no other way to even contemplate it. You're hanging a rainbow of all things.
13: Right.
5: A rainbow over the cross. Over the crucifix, declaring that God's word is not correct.
13: Right.
5: It's unbelievable, actually. Yes, it's a full-blown spiritual battle. So in the midst of all of these fights, there's cause for concern, there's cause for optimism, but I tell you what, Charlie Kirk loved this country, and it's a damn shame he didn't live to see 250 years. But if we make it another 250, Charlie will be one of the big reasons why. 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
15: The midterms are almost here, and Republicans could be in deep trouble. Polls show Democrats leading in key races. Tonight, Rob Finnerty on Newsmax reveals the growing threat from the DSA and the radical left. With less than 60 days to go, Finnerty says it's time for the GOP to hit the panic button. The House may go, and control of the Senate is up for grabs. 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Tallarico, El Sayed, AOC, Bernie Sanders. Finnerty reveals President Trump's secret plan to fight back. Don't miss Finnerty tonight at 8 p.m. Eastern on Newsmax. 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
3: When you need to know ASAP, remember WGOW.
5: All right, yeah, we're live here. The president will be arriving, of course, shortly here in Dallas, Texas, to give a big address tonight. He's going up against some NFL football. NFL's back, you know. You know, we can't nail all of this, but I think a lot of Americans are so sick of the NFL. They're like, you know what? I'm just all in. Tell me,
13: I'm gonna have to look it up. Is the NFL really starting this season in Australia?
5: Are they starting?
13: I'll look it up, but yes. Okay, and college football started in Ireland. College football started in Ireland. Why are we doing this? These are American institutions.
5: I know. Well, look, the NFL is trying to like figure out a way to get a bigger international audience. And so they figured, why don't we do it out there? And then what ends up happening is it's just super inconvenient for the only audience that cares. It's the American audience. Like, oh, man, that's not nice. No, you want to have it here. You want to have it here. Tonight, New England at Seattle. That's this evening. That's the start of this in the midst of the President of the United States giving this speech tonight. I don't think he's worried about that, though. He's just going to give the address, and the clips will get out there. He'll make sure that happens. But I'm excited to see what he does, Jim. Any predictions from about what the president does on stage tonight? You think it will be any surprises as he gives the address?
13: I don't expect necessarily any surprises, but he's always full of something that
5: showmanship.
13: Yeah, showmanship. That's it.
5: Yeah.
13: So I can't see him doing anything. I mean, it's going to be exciting just to see him as it always is. Whenever he takes the stage, it's just. Again, I'll go back to RNC in the room that night. And when he walked out, it was just electric, absolutely electric.
5: It is an amazing thing. Mm-hmm. You know, I've told this story before. In 2016, when he won the election, I was at the Midtown Hilton in New York City, where he was holding his election night party. And upon the news of his victory, first of all, the crowd goes wild, but he's not out yet. And he ends up walking out along kind of like a... You call it a gangway. It's like up. It's an elevated platform that he's walking along. And if you remember, you'll remember it from the imagery. He's walking on this platform, and then he walks down a huge array of stairs right onto the stage at the Hilton, where he's ready to address the nation. And as he's doing it, they're playing the Air Force One theme music.
13: Oh, wow.
5: Now, I would venture a guess that there are a lot of campaigns, a lot of politicians would be like, no, you can't do that. That seems kind of cheesy. That's corny. Trump goes all in the way that you feel all in when you see the movie. You know what I mean? Like, he saw that, and he was like, I want that. I actually think it'd be cool if he brought the Air Force One theme back for some other things. Because it's such a great – I'm not even going to sing it. But it's such a good theme song, and they're playing it as he – and I remember standing there, dude – I was overwhelmed. I turned to one of my friends. I was like, dude, we just elected Donald Trump president of the United States. I'm pretty sure it was James O'Keefe who was standing right in front of me. I grabbed him. I was like, dude, can you believe this? He was over the moon.
13: Mm-hmm.
5: And look, the president's done that a lot. He's been able to evoke that kind of emotion. I think he can still do it again tonight.
13: It wouldn't surprise me a bit. I mean, we're obviously not going to get Hulk Hogan ripping his shirt open
5: sure.
13: again,
5: yes.
13: which is unfortunate. That yeah. was a.
5: But maybe he perp walks John Brennan in the middle of the. You know what I mean? Like right in the middle of the convention tonight, John Brennan handcuffs, and they take the mugshot photo on stage. Justice prevails.
13: Yes, absolutely.
5: You know, a boy can dream.
13: Yes.
5: You know? No, we need that. But if he gives me an update on the grand conspiracy case in South Florida tonight, I'm going for a third term. I'm sorry. I'm all in. I'm all in, baby. We'll have all the coverage right here. And more surprises tomorrow live from Dallas, Texas, as we cover the big Republican convention. It's great to be here. Jim, thanks as always, brother.
13: Thank you, Vince.
5: Thanks to the whole team. Mike, Tom, John, Justin, Rob, everybody. Everybody. Thank you very much. Back with you tomorrow.
6: Five.
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25: From ABC News, I'm Wayne Cabot. There appeared to be something amiss today with the new Air Force One gifted to President Trump by Qatar. Reporters were speaking with the president on the tarmac when they noted an inflatable slide coming off the side. What we know from ABC's Stephen Portnoy.
26: The president told reporters a short while ago that they were going to do a check on the slide. He said it takes about 15 minutes, and he was asked by our Mary Bruce why they were checking it. He said, quote, they were checking it before. They want to make sure everything works perfectly. Now, last week, the president told our Rachel Scott in the Oval Office that this plane, this $400 million gift from Qatar, would be going in for maintenance to be maxed out next month, that it would take about 60 days to install the necessary defense-related upgrades to the plane.
25: The White House is offering no evidence to support the president's new claim yesterday that two firefighters carried him from Ground Zero, where a building was in danger of falling after 9/11. The White House saying Trump was relaying his experience of a city reeling. 9/11's 25th commemoration falls on Rosh Hashanah, and Mayor Zoran Mamdani is moving cops to synagogues and Jewish centers.
27: Too many of our neighbors have been the victims of anti-Semitic hate crimes, and too many are understandably afraid to come together and celebrate openly. I want to speak directly to our Jewish New Yorkers now. Your safety during these sacred days is of the utmost importance to our administration, and we will work tirelessly to ensure that you can observe the holiday securely.
25: New strikes are reported in the Gulf. The Saudis saying that Iran-backed Houthis attacked but didn't say what they attacked. And with fresh attacks between Iran and the U.S. ongoing, threatening global shipping, today oil surged to $101 a barrel. President Trump just now predicting that the war will end and gas prices will come down after the midterm, saying Iran can't hold out much longer. Wall Street, the S&P down 30, Dow down 329. The NASDAQ is down 150. 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
1: Here's the official forecast. Sunny today, heat index making it feel like 97. Mostly clear, 70 tonight. Tomorrow, sunshine and 94. Partly cloudy for Thursday night, our low down to 71. Friday, sunny, a chance of afternoon showers and thunderstorms, 94. Friday night, rain and thunderstorms continue, 71 for the low. Saturday, afternoon showers and thunderstorms, our high 93. Saturday night, showers, thunderstorms, and 71. I'm Craig Allen on WGOW.
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0: everybody. Tonight in Dallas, the Republican midterm convention kicks off, and we have a jam-packed show. We're going to be taking you live to the convention. Congressman Andy Harris is expected to be here. Also, Congressman Randy Fine will join us in just a little while, as well as Josh Jones, who is our guy in Dallas. Josh Jones, our chief political strategist, and he'll be joining us to give us a preview of what to expect. President Trump, and by the way, we've got the whole schedule here, and we'll go through that a little bit later, but President Trump is going to be speaking both nights of the two-night convention. Now, the question is whether or not this is going to be the remedy for what is broken with the Republicans right now. You have a very demoralized Republican base of the party, and you can pick a number of issues. One of those, of course, being the war in Iran, the rising gas prices, grocery store prices, affordability issues. Okay, there are a lot of things that have really frustrated Republican voters. And of course, the do nothing Congress, which, well, they really haven't done all that much. Now, Ted Cruz, should we go ahead and explain why Ted Cruz is in the news every single day? Ted Cruz is going to be running for president in 2028. We'll go ahead and get that out of the way. But Ted Cruz, that's why he's on The View today. With the why else would you go on The View other than the fact that you're running for president? Nobody wants to subject themselves to that sort of, well, it's sort of like, I don't know, waterboarding, political waterboarding. So anyway, he's running. That's all there is to it. We'll get some audio from The View and from Whoopi. As a matter of fact, the audience started booing. Whoopi Goldberg had to step in and say, no, we don't boo on this show. And had to lecture the audience. So anyway, Cruz is out there saying the problem here is really not that the Republicans haven't done anything. Ted Cruz is out there saying, no. The problem is we're just not conveying our message. We're not doing a good job of messaging. And that's the bigger problem here. So we'll get into more of that with Josh Jones, and maybe he can give us an idea of what exactly to expect. Here's the problem with this, and I'm not sure this is going to move the needle much, and I want to explain why. This is really meant for a broad audience, but a broad audience is not going to be watching the next two nights. This is going to be a very partisan audience that's going to be watching this two-night midterm convention. You're not going to get massive people who normally are not involved in the political process watching this, and there are a couple of factors. Number one, you've got competing events. You've got 9/11, you've got the 25th anniversary of 9/11, you've got the assassination of Charlie Kirk, which is tomorrow, that one-year anniversary. That is tomorrow? And then you've got the NFL kicking off tonight. You have a big game tonight. So CNN is trying to explain what's going on here, and I think a lot of people are saying the timing is off. This should have been done after 9/11, get all of that out of the way. So at that point, you're focused on the election. But they didn't do it. The scheduling, for whatever reason, did not work. And so they have to have it tonight and tomorrow. Here is CNN. Cut 29, please.
1: You know, this idea is so ill-conceived. You can just see it by the fact that they're doing it when the football season is starting. Who does that? My God. And when you look at the numbers, no, that is not the part of the party in which you actually need to motivate. You can see this here. Extremely motivated to vote in the midterm elections. 60% of Democrats are extremely motivated to vote. 59% of that hardcore Trump-based MAGA Republicans, 59%, the same as the Dems. The ones who are not motivated to vote are the non-MAGA Republicans, the people who are far less likely to approve of Donald Trump, the people who think that Donald Trump's Republican Party, probably this should be the end of it. That's where the problem is. So no, it is not, in fact, the hardcore Republican base that needs that motivation. It is other folks that this convention, simply put, won't be reaching because they'll probably be watching football like most Americans.
2: And if it is a Trumpapalooza, as they're advertising here, these might be the Republicans least susceptible.
1: Yes, that's exactly right. It's like, oh, let's focus in on Donald Trump. But in fact, the people who are the least motivated to vote are the folks who are the most likely within the Republican Party to disapprove of Donald Trump.
2: And in terms of like possibility for growth among the people voting in these congressional races, how much is there?
1: Yeah, okay. So, you know, turnout is one thing that's so important, right, in a midterm election, because turnout in midterms is lower than it is in a presidential year. But it's also about shifts, right? It's also about shifts within the electorate when it comes to, if you were to turn out to vote, who would you vote for? And the truth is, Republicans don't need convincing that they should vote for Republican candidates. Because take a look here. Dem Gaines in

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1: If you're a MAGA person, well, you're going to be watching this. I want to go through the list of speakers. I think this is interesting. I'm just looking at who the big names here are. You've got Congresswoman Monica De La Cruz, Ana Paulina Luna, Derek Van Orden. Those are members of Congress. Steve Scalise, Tom Emmer, and Michael Whatley, who's running for the Senate. And our understanding is Whatley is not doing well right now in North Carolina, so he's going to need all the help he can get. You've got Senator John Barrasso. That's this evening's first setup. Ken Paxton is going to be speaking as well. Oh, yeah, he stepped in it. We'll get to that tweet in just a little while. But Ken Paxton is scheduled to speak tonight. Also, Congressman Brandon Gill. And looking through some of the big, big, you know, rock star names, Lee Greenwood. Yeah, Lee Greenwood's going to be. He's singing God Bless the USA, Dylan. That's what he's going to say. Not bad to the bone. He's not doing Freebird. Scott Bessent is speaking, Byron Donalds, and I'm trying to see here when we've got Lakin. Well, let's see here. Mike Collins, Congressman Mike Collins. Ladies and gentlemen, the Wall Street Journal did a piece on Mike Collins, and I'm just curious from you folks in Georgia, is it as bad as the Wall Street Journal says it is? They're concerned, Republicans, according to the Wall Street Journal, Republicans in Georgia are concerned that Mike Collins is running such a horrible campaign for the U.S. Senate that he could bring down the entire party in the state of Georgia. Then tonight, 8 o'clock, it's Donald J. Trump time. That's what's happening. That's what's happening tonight. So that's your basic lineup this evening, and it's... May I just say it's a little ho hum, right? You were expecting maybe something a little bit more. I don't, maybe night two. Maybe they're hauling out the big guns for night two. 901-260-5926. Is this going to move the needle for you? Are you even going to watch? 901-260-5926 is our telephone number. And again, we'll check in with Josh Jones in just a little while. He's going to be live boots on the ground from Dallas. All right. I want to play some audio here. This is, again, from the, this is just weird. It really is weird. The jury in the Lindsey Clancy case, the gals are starting to speak out. You know, there are 9 women on that jury. And there was one man who was like the holdout. He was Chuck Norris on that jury. And he did not budge. Thank the good Lord. He did not budge. So anyway, they interview some of these female jurors, and they are everything that you would expect for them to be. These are woke feminists. These are nurses and school teachers. And they have absolutely no problem with the fact that Lindsey Clancy murdered her children. As a matter of fact, one of the jurors, and you're going to hear this, actually was upset because she said the man, the holdout, we're going to call him Chuck Norris, Walker, Texas Ranger. She said the one holdout, Chuck Norris, could not get over the fact that she brutally killed her 3 kids. Oh, my God. What? Listen to Cut 26.
2: He is very arrogant. He really did not take anything that anybody said. The nurses, he tried to ask a question about the medications, and we went back to the report from South Shore Hospital. We had the toxicology report. We could see exactly the amounts. The nurses in the room spoke to that.

0: and there talked
1: were nurses
0: to
1: on
0: them.
1: The jury. There were nurses on the jury.
0: Yes. Sorry. And they spoke to that specific thing. That was a question that he had. And he just completely disregarded the information that they gave him.
2: I mean, he had reasonable doubt. He admitted he had reasonable doubt after we watched that video of the interview. I think that's when it was. He admitted he had reasonable doubt. And I started filling out the forms. I was so excited. I actually, there were three forms I had to fill out. And I started filling them out. I wrote my signature on each one. And then he said, but I'm still not going to say that she's not guilty by reason of insanity.
3: I'm not sure if rogue is the right word, Sue, but every one of us in the hours of her frustration would get up and walk the room because you just couldn't sit anymore. And we'd all go over to the cart with the exhibits. He, I think, got up to the cart once very briefly and went back to his seat. He would not interact with us and try to understand. We read to him on numerous occasions the definition of reasonable doubt from Judge Sullivan's instruction. He actually said one day in the end, well, why don't we have the judge come in and read it again? And we were like, no, we have it in front of us. We don't need that. And we would highlight it and, you know, so-and-so, this is the definition of reasonable doubt. But he had the hardest time getting off the fact that Lindsay viciously killed her children.
4: Unbelievable. You just heard the woman. Yeah, we tried to tell him, you know, it's not that big of a deal. I mean, it was just three kids. And they were barely alive anyway, when 8 months old. It was just like a really, really late abortion. I mean, what? Here's my concern. How many more women are like this in America who are nurses and school teachers? And I'll tell you right now, whenever I'm in the hospital with the heart thing, I make sure nobody knows anything about my politics. I'll even have a little Barack Obama hope and change sticker just in case. You know why? Because they're poking with you with needles. And I want to make sure that I get out of that hospital. But that's scary stuff, ladies and gentlemen, to know that nurses are now defending a woman who admitted to killing her children. 901-260-5926 is our telephone number. That's 901-260-5926. We've got to take a break. We'll be right back.
5: He's a man of his word.

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7: 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Hi, Chuck, what's on your mind?
8: Hi, Todd. I wanted to ask a question. Was that jury ever sequestered?
7: No, sir. It was, and that was a big issue because they were sent home over that long weekend, and they were not sequestered.
8: Well, I don't know, you know, which way that would have impacted the jury, but I think it would have impacted. We would either have had another holdout or they would have come to a decision. I think that was a fundamental mistake from that judge.
7: Chuck, you wonder what sort of a message does this send to moms? I know we've already had a couple of copycat murders where moms killing their kids, citing Lindsey Clancy, but you wonder what kind of a message this sends.
8: I could never, ever give someone, I don't think, a pass for killing three of their children like that. I mean, you know, maybe some mercy, maybe a merciful death. She's going to suffer the rest of her life anyway. Her life's over, and it would be an act of mercy to put her to sleep, I think.
7: Mm.
8: You know, that's a little hard, but we're coming up on the anniversary of 9/11. I always want to call it 9/11. And if you're in the top of one of those buildings and your children are about to burn and you had a revolver or something, maybe you can see that. You know, if you're going to keep them from burning alive. But I can't hardly find anything in my mind that I would come down on her side for.
7: Well, you're not harsh at all. I felt like as soon as they, you know, once they found her guilty, she should have been taken right out on the front lawn, front steps, and justice should have happened at that point. Unfortunately, in Massachusetts, they don't have the death penalty. That's not an option there in Massachusetts. But, Chuck, thank you for the call. Thank you for listening. Yeah, it's... But again, when you listen to these women and the four of them sat down for an interview and it's as if they were striking a blow for womanhood. That was the ultimate goal here. It wasn't, they had no sympathy for those three children. And you saw that, you know, a lot of the women that were marching outside the courthouse, a couple of them were slinging along with, slinging babies around and they said, well, you know, that could have been me. If I'm the kids, I'm looking for a foster family. That's what I'm doing. Give me the phone book. No, the phone book. That's what we used to do before Google, Dylan. So you can look it up. Yellow pages. 901-260-5926 our number. This is the Todd Stern Show.

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0: is our website. We have some great stories for you to check out, toddstearns.com. Real quick, let's go to Dahlonega, Georgia. Anna is on the line, WDUN, our great affiliate there. Hi, Anna. What's on your mind today?
1: Hey, Todd, I'll make this short. Mercy is...
0: Oh, that was really short. Let's get Anna back up. She has a bad phone connection. All right, 901-260-5926. It's only Wednesday. I want to switch gears. We're going to get Anna back, so guys, let me know when that happens. But I want to go to our Patriot Mobile Newsmaker line, our chief political strategist, Josh Jones, joining us from Dallas, Texas. Josh, it's one of those days, my friend.
2: I know. You're telling me it's about to be a chaotic 48 hours.
0: Okay, let's talk about this. So set the scene for us. Where are you, and what are you seeing there in Dallas so far?
2: Yeah, so I've been in Dallas for a couple days now. I was down here for the rehearsals yesterday for the convention, and then we're kicking it off this afternoon. Look, I mean, it's a great setup. Everything looks really good. We have a pretty good lineup of speakers, so excited to see what they have to say. But, I mean, there's a lot of enthusiasm, a lot of supporters, obviously, here in Dallas, so it should be a fun time.
0: You're there. You've got candidates. What's the goal here from your vantage point?
2: Look, I think at the end of the day, you know, working with my candidates, and I think the Republican Party as a whole, the goal here is to communicate what the Republican Party has done for the American people over the past 2 years with a Republican Congress and a Republican president, obviously. And the center focus of this election is affordability. That's what everybody talks about, Republicans and Democrats. And I think particularly tonight, but also over the course of the next 2 days, you're going to see a lot of people talking about affordability, in particular the One Big Beautiful Bill, where we eliminated taxes on tips, overtime, Social Security, along with extending the child tax credit and a whole load of other tax benefits for, you know, working class families. So I think that's going to be the spotlight. You know, we'll see what President Trump says tonight. He's speaking both nights, so plenty of prime time for him to take his message to the American people, and we'll see how it resonates.
0: The mood, I don't know if you've had a chance to talk to the Republicans. First of all, do you know if they've sold out the arena tonight? Is there going to be a full house?
2: I don't know, but I would assume so. Based on how many people I'm seeing, I would assume so, but I don't know officially.
0: What is the mood, would you say, of the folks that you've seen there?
2: Look, I mean, the people that are coming to the convention are obviously, you know, party people that have been, you know, involved in Republican Party politics for a long time. So look, they're enthusiastic about seeing the president and the lineup of the other administration officials. But there's also, you know, a sense of reality of, look, this election coming up in November is competitive. It's not like Republicans are just going to, you know, have an easy time this November. So I think people are optimistic, but also realistic. And this is obviously the first time the Republican Party's ever done a midterm convention. So we're kind of breaking new ground here in terms of a political strategy, so to speak, of how this is going to affect the election.
0: Josh Jones, our political strategist, joining us here on the Patriot Mobile Newsmaker line from Dallas. You know, the other challenge here, I think, is breaking through all the other programming. You've got a big NFL game tonight. You've got, you know, tomorrow with the Charlie Kirk anniversary. You've got 9/11 on Friday. What is it going to take to really break through all the other big things that are happening?
2: Look, that's a great question. I think it's just going to have to be the president and, you know, all the affiliates here of the Republican Party. Really, I mean, obviously addressing the delegates here, but really they're talking to the TV cameras because most people aren't here in Dallas. So really you're talking to the TV cameras and you just have to deliver a compelling message. And another factor to consider in all of this is, historically speaking, Republicans and Democrats, whichever party's in power, typically loses the midterms pretty handily. And if you go back to the Trump midterms from the first term, that kind of happened. Republicans lost, I think it was around 40 seats in the House of Representatives. So, look, I'm all for trying something new. This midterm convention is something we haven't done before. It's an opportunity to take the message to the American people. So I say go for it, you know, swing for the fences and hope for the best.
0: I want to divorce you from the candidates that you represent for a moment and just kind of think nationally. What is the mood? You guys talk, you know, at the Washington watering holes and whatnot. Is there a chance that the Republicans can pull this out, or is it looking like a Democrat win in the fall?
2: Look, we got, I think it's roughly 60 or 70 days into the election, give or take. So in, you know, the political sense, we have an eternity until the election. But look, I think Republicans in D.C. and Republicans, kind of the national mood, as I would put it, it's a toss-up. It truly is. You have some very competitive Senate races happening across the country. Same thing with these House districts. You have about 25 or 24 competitive seats that are battlegrounds. And look, Republicans are on the back foot, and that's not because necessarily of any one particular person or any one particular reason, but voters have an appetite for change. Going all the way back to 2016, that's how Trump won in the first place. It was kind of a, you know, flipping the table on the establishment, so to speak. So I think Republicans, you know, have a right to be concerned heading into the election. And what it's going to take to win is just staying consistent on the message of a full. Really also painting a contrast with the Democratic Party, which has just gone down this socialist, crazy, you know, ideological wing of their party taking over.
0: Mm. That was a fine political answer, Josh Jones. look, so we're gonna touch base with you tomorrow, and you're gonna be watching all the speeches. What are you doing there? I mean, when you're not on the air with us, what do you have going on?
2: Whoops. With the delegates, and then also with the candidates that I'm working with, but also, you know, any other candidates that want to work with me, I'll help them out too. But working with my candidates and, you know, the folks on the convention floor, so I'll be down there starting this afternoon through the evening, through the president's speech, and then we'll do it all over again tomorrow.
0: All right, Josh Jones, we're going to leave it there. We will touch base with you tomorrow, and we appreciate you joining us today. Thanks, Josh.
2: Thanks, Todd.
0: All right. There you have it. I wonder if he's wearing like cowboy boots and a hat. Dylan, tell Helen we got to get photos of Josh down in Dallas.
3: It's only right to wear those things.
0: You know, we ought to send him down to Fort Worth, the stockyards, and get him on one of the, they actually have live steers.
3: Yeah. And just the full experience.
0: For $20, you can hop on board and.
3: $20. Wow.
0: I don't know.
3: Not bad.
0: Maybe 20.
3: Yeah,
0: it's an old steer.
3: You have to buy the outfit first. I mean, the cowboy hat alone is probably a couple hundred.
0: Yeah, that's right. I got my Stetson at the George W. Bush Presidential Library.
3: You need to pop that thing out one day.
0: Right there on SMU.
3: Wow.
0: I really didn't need one, but the sales lady was very convincing.
3: If you're in Texas, you might as well.
0: She said you'd look sharp. You'd look sharp in that hat.
3: I think it's illegal not to have a cowboy hat if you're in Texas.
0: Absolutely. Yeah. And you got to have the boots.
3: Yeah, of course.
0: So we got it.
3: Spurs.
0: The Spurs.
3: For no reason at all.
0: Helen texts Josh and asks if he has Spurs. You might want to qualify that first. All right. 901-260-5926. I felt bad for poor Anna. She said she was going to keep it short, and she got cut off.
3: Very short. She wasn't
0: right.
3: Wrong.
0: Well, Anna, give us a call back. Let's go to Little Rock, Arkansas. Steve is on the line. Hi, Steve. What's going on?
4: Todd, I hate to be Mr. Negative, but on this case with this woman killing her 3 kids, I don't think you'll ever get a jury together that will convict her, because in my mind, what is going on here, you're looking at, there's been 64 million abortions since Roe Wade passed. So there's not hardly anybody in this country that hasn't been directly involved in an abortion, whether it be themselves or a partner or family friend. So it's going to be very hard to find people that don't want to give some kind of justification for her actions, because in a way that gives them redemption for their sins. There's not that big a gap between an abortion and what she did. It's a
0: no.
4: Very fine line.
0: Yeah.
4: It's a very, very fine line. So everybody that's been involved in an abortion, whether it's you directly supported or opposed it, or just by keeping your mouth shut, we've all, our whole society, has got to pay for this sin we've been committing now. And you're seeing the fruit of making abortions, making killing your kids, etc. This is the fruit of it.
0: Steve, you're look, I appreciate you acknowledging that you're going negative here, but it's the truth. And yeah, you're right. There really isn't that much difference, especially in Massachusetts now, where you can kill your baby on its birth date. So as the baby's coming out, you can make that decision right then and there to kill your child. So yeah, I mean, this is a depraved society we live in. And it's really shocking to see women coming out and defending Lindsey Clancy and saying, you know what, I could have killed my kids. Geez, hello. Steve, got to run. Thank you for that. 901-260-5926, our number. That's 901-260-5926. Well, I've got to tell you about our great friends at Newsmax. We're talking about the midterms almost here. Republicans, according to the polling data, could be in big trouble. Polls showing Democrats leading in key races. Tonight, Rob Finnerty on Newsmax reveals the growing threat from the DSA and radical left. Less than 60 days to go, Finnerty says it's time for the GOP to hit the panic button. The House may go, control of the Senate up for grabs, gas prices, health care, out-of-control national debt. Americans are angry, and the progressive left wants control of Congress. Tallarico, El Sayed, AOC, Bernie Sanders. So Finnerty reveals President Trump's secret plan to fight back and what you can do to help him. Don't miss Finnerty tonight, 8 o'clock Eastern on Newsmax. 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
0: For more than 50 years, the Second Amendment Foundation has fought for your gun rights in court, educated the public, and won landmark victories, including McDonald v. Chicago, securing Second Amendment freedoms at the state level. But the fight is far from over. SAF is the only organization with two cases before the Supreme Court this fall challenging so-called assault weapons bans. Stand with the organization with over 55 lawsuits challenging unconstitutional gun laws nationwide. 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
0: All right. You know, we should have... Oh, by the way, Josh Jones was listening to our little tag out at the end. He just sent me a photograph, and he is wearing cowboy boots, for the record.
3: Good.
0: Yeah. So
3: he needed to. It would be wrong if he didn't.
0: Yeah, no, he's got it. Yeah. I mean, but,
3: and did he have the Spurs? That's really what I want to know.
0: Helen, can you text Josh and see? We'll work on
3: this
0: that.
3: This is the most important thing.
0: I have a question for you, ladies and gentlemen. Let's just say you're running for public office. All right. Are there, and you know that in your past, you've probably done something that would not be good. Do you still run, and do you just, you know, do you imagine the general public's not going to be all that interested in what you've done? Or do you say, you know, maybe I just need to be a private citizen? And I ask this because Senator Roger Marshall of Kansas is the focus of a New York Times exclusive. You know, Roger Marshall is also a doctor, and it turns out that he has sued 700 of his patients for debt. He had 81 of those people arrested, including a woman who had just given birth. I wish I could tell. No, this is according to the New York Times piece. And according to the Times, these patients were routinely charged 18% interest on their hospital bills. In many cases, they had bank accounts garnished. And it is a very ugly, ugly, ugly story. It was Easter weekend in 2007 when a police car pulled up to Joe Vasquez's home in rural Kansas. A doctor had filed a lawsuit against him and his wife over an unpaid $4,500 bill from her emergency hysterectomy 3 years earlier. They had missed a court date, and the doctor's lawyers asked the court to issue an arrest warrant. The police took the couple into custody as their grandchildren prepared for an egg hunt. It was Easter. They spent 2 days in jail before their son could borrow the money to post bond. Anyway, it goes on from there, but certainly this is going to be a big campaign issue for Senator Marshall. The question is, why 18% interest? It's interesting because Senator Marshall actually went after the credit card companies because he actually proposed a 10% cap on their rates, on their interest rates. but he's got an 18%. Wow. Where did these bills come from? Were they, are these people that were uninsured? Was the debt like a copay? There are a lot of unknown questions that the Times doesn't get into. Did he post prices for procedures? It's interesting because according to the information we have, Senator Marshall introduced a bill that would actually ban collections if your medical practice did not post prices. So the question is, Dr. Marshall, did you post those prices? Now look, here's the deal. If you go to the doctor, you know, the doctor's not in the business of treating people for free. So yeah, he needs to be paid. And you as a patient have a responsibility to work out some sort of a payment plan. If it's, you know, 10, 20 bucks a month, whatever, but you got to pay your bills. But really throwing people in jail? I mean, they missed court dates. So again, it's a nuance, but man, what a bad look here. I mean, unbelievable. So, you know, if I'm the Democrat opponent here, every single campaign ad, I'm going to be interviewing and talking to somebody who got arrested by Dr. Marshall, the pregnant mom. Good Lord, man. All right. 901-260-5926. Something tells me Kansas may have a Democrat senator in the fall. Let's go to Texas. Linda wants to talk about the enthusiasm of the Republican Party. Hi, Linda. What's on your mind?
11: What's on my mind is I'm totally disgusted with the Republicans in Congress that did not pass the Save America Act. And probably my understanding is that there were a number of Republicans that don't like Trump. So they're going to punish the American people. But let's take it a step further, because the voters really don't have confidence in their vote actually counting, and that it's going to be an honest and fair election. As it's coming out, the 2020 election, there were some shenanigans. And I just think that that has really dampened the enthusiasm of the Republicans. Now, I personally am the type of Republican that will crawl over broken glass to get to the polls, but that's just me.
0: Linda, what is it going to take to sway voters? Because, I think there are a lot of people that feel the same way you just described.
11: I really don't. Well, they should have passed the Save America Act. Frankly, people are so disgusted with the Republicans in Congress. You know, they have a majority of them have basically stood in Trump's way at every possible, you know, crossroad.
0: Yeah.
11: And a lot of things haven't gotten done. No wonder the Republicans are demoralized.
0: Linda, I get it. I completely get it. And I think it's therapy to talk about these things. And I think all of us are in the same boat. But you know what? That boat has to dock at the election booth on election day. We got to get out. We got to make sure the Republicans stay in charge. All right. Hang tight, everybody. We'll be right back. 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
16: From ABC News, I'm Wayne Cabot. Oil prices today hit their highest all summer, $101 a barrel for Brent crude. But President Trump just told reporters that gas prices will come down and the war will end after the election. Maine Senator Susan Collins, in a very tight re-election race, is skipping her party's two-day convention in Dallas. President Trump is speaking, leaving D.C. on the new Air Force One from Qatar, he explained.
17: The reason that some people are not coming is because we don't have room for 500 politicians. We have room for the ones that have a close race, if they're slightly behind or slightly ahead or tied. But we don't have rooms for people that are 35 points up and don't need to be there.
16: Senator Collins says Trump is underestimating the impact of tariffs, which he just increased on Canada to include an outright ban on some products. Apple has pulled the wraps off the new foldable device called the iPhone Duo. ABC's Mike Dubusky.
18: The iPhone Duo marks Apple's first foray into the foldable smartphone market. The $2,000 device is shorter and squatter than a normal iPhone, but can unfold into a small tablet that the company says is better for editing spreadsheets or watching movies. Samsung, Huawei, Motorola, and Google have been building folding smartphones for years with limited success. The devices only account for about 2% of the global smartphone market, according to Counterpoint Research. Mike Dubusky, ABC News.
16: Prime Minister Netanyahu of Israel has instructed his lawyers to file a libel suit against the Israeli newspaper Haaretz for reporting that he got an explicit warning days before the October 7th attack, but didn't brief Israel's security chiefs. Also, Israel has closed a British consulate after the UK banned imports from the West Bank over what it calls ethnic cleansing. Wall Street now at the close. The Dow is down 405 points. S&P is down 38. And the NASDAQ down by 170 points. 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
19: Here's the official forecast. Mostly clear, 70 tonight. Sunny tomorrow. Heat index will make it feel like 101. Tomorrow night, mostly clear and 72. Mostly sunny heading into Friday. A chance of afternoon showers and thunderstorms. Expected high reaching 95. Friday night, more showers and thunderstorms possible. Down to 72. Saturday, rain and thunderstorms continue with a high of 91. Saturday night, showers, thunderstorms are low 71. I'm Greg Allen on WGOW.
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0: All right, I've got to circle back around here and talk about this story. We touched on it briefly in the last hour of the show. Look, it is... by the way, welcome to the Todd Stearns Radio Show. Very happy to have you with us. Honored to have you with us today. So look, I want to revisit this story in Kansas. We have a lot of listeners in Kansas. Good people. Well, most of them. No, all you folks are fine. You're good people. But can we talk about your senator here, Roger Marshall, who's the subject of this New York Slimes hit piece? No doubt about it. It's a hit piece. And the problem, though, is it's all true. So, yeah, it's a hit piece, but this could possibly hurt the senator. And the gist of the story in the New York Times, this is a New York Slimes headline here. A doctor sued 700 patients for debts. 81 were arrested. Now he's the senator. So when I first saw this story, I thought, what kind of a sleazeball doctor would do something like this? And then when I realized, oh, it's Senator Roger Marshall. Jeez, hello. And then I had to read the story. And so it's one of these situations where there is probably wrong on both sides here. First of all, if you are a patient, then you've got to pay your bills. I mean, that's right. You go to, I mean, the doctor can't live in a rundown single wide trailer park. You know, he's got to be able to make some money. He's got to be able to live in at least, I don't know, a 12 bedroom house. So he's got to have some cash in the bank. So you got to pay your bills, right? That's the deal. If you get sued, guess what? You've got to show up to court. And if you don't, then you know what? You could wind up in jail, which is what happened. 81 of his patients were arrested, including a woman who had given birth. Jeez, hello. I'm just thinking, if I'm doing opposition research, if I'm the Democrats, this is like Christmas Day. Because every single one of the ads coming out between now and Election Day is going to have one of the doctor's patients, I was going to say victims, but one of the doctor's patients doing like a 60, you know how these things are. They're like the Netflix documentaries. Dylan, have you seen those?
1: Oh, yeah.
0: That's
1: they
0: like
1: sit
0: all
1: down on a couch.
0: That's all the rage.
1: It's like silent, and they cross their legs, and they're like, okay, I'm ready.
0: Mm-hmm. I'm ready for my Netflix close-up. They're going to have a Roger Marshall Netflix special. That's what's going to happen here. Mr. Vasquez, they interviewed a guy named Mr. Vasquez. He and his wife were hauled off in handcuffs in front of the grandchildren while they were watching their kids do an Easter egg hunt. The doctor who sued the couple was Roger Marshall, now a senator from Kansas. Mr. Marshall, seeking re-election this fall, filed lawsuits against more than 700 patients with outstanding bills during his decades-long career as an obstetrician/gynecologist. Patients were arrested in 81 of those cases for missing court dates. In addition to 13 lawsuits, Mr. Marshall's lawyer sought warrants, but it is unclear whether an arrest occurred. And look here. Let me finish this here. They also garnered patients' paychecks and bank accounts. They routinely charged patients an 18% annual interest. Good Lord. Now, what's interesting about this is that Roger Marshall has been very concerned about these exorbitant interest rate fees. Well, not when it comes to his medical practice, but certainly when it comes to credit card companies. So again, Roger Marshall's out there proposing a 10% credit card interest rate cap, but in his own business, he's taking the people to the cleaners. Now again, were these people uninsured? Was this some sort of a copay where the copay didn't pay? These are questions that are not answered, but honestly, I think all of this is somewhat irrelevant. If you owe somebody something, you've got to pay that money, or you have to work out some sort of a payment plan, whether it's, $5 a month, $10, something, to show that you are not a deadbeat and that you're willing to pay what you owe. Because you know what? Dr. Marshall, he's got bills to pay too. He's not working for free. They also garnished patients' paychecks and bank accounts. They routinely charged patients an 18% annual interest rate. The unpaid bills range from several $1,000 to as little as $101. Good Lord, man. Could you imagine a poor kid going to the doctor for a broken finger and, the kid owes $20, doesn't pay. The next thing you know, he's in county lockup. Unbelievable. Oh, here we go. Speaking of that, some facing lawsuits were new mothers with outstanding bills from their deliveries. Most lived in Barton County, a rural area with above average uninsured people and poverty rates. All right, there you go. Some patients the New York Slimes spoke with lacked insurance. Others held health coverage but were responsible for part of the bill. I had every intention to pay. I was just struggling, said Kelly Klutz, who Mr. Marshall sued in 2015 over a $129 bill. Ms. Klutz said the charge was from a postpartum visit shortly after her daughter's birth. Mr. Marshall sued Ms. Klutz when her baby was 9 months old and eventually garnished her bank account. In response to the questions from the Slimes, a spokeswoman for Mr. Marshall said that he spent decades

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1: Did people know what they were getting into? These are questions that the Democrats are going to be asking. And the Republicans are going to have to come up with a good answer for it. And the reason I bring this up, we can't make any screw-ups, right, in the midterms. We don't have the margin for screw-ups is very, very slim. You got a situation in Georgia, North Carolina, where the Republican candidates are struggling. This is an unforced error here, but clearly a hit piece. But you know what? It's politics. You got to expect the hit pieces to come. It's true. We're dealing with that here in the state of Tennessee now. We got a gubernatorial race. You got Marsha Blackburn running as the Republican, Jerry Green as the Democrat, and we got an independent who's a multi-bazillionaire named David Hatley. And I have received every single piece of dirt on this guy going all the way back to the 1990s, and it is coming from opposition research from the other campaigns. So this is nothing new. But I got to tell you, this is, that's bad form. Bad form. Senator needs to get, this is not one of those issues where a spokesperson comes out. Senator needs to talk about this. And ultimately, you got to pay your bills, but you know what? You got to have some grace too. And there have been situations, and I know I own a company, and sometimes somebody's not able to pay for whatever reason, they hit a hard spot. And you know what? Sometimes you just have to say, you know what? I forgive that debt. And again, if you're hauling in $700,000-$800,000 a year as a doctor, I'm not saying all the time, but you know what? Really, you're gonna sue a mom for $124? Not gonna write that one off for you. Okay. I just don't know about that. Well, good luck. All you folks in Kansas, you may have a Democrat senator when it's all said and done. 901-260-5926, our telephone number. That's 901-260-5926. Coming up, Liz Peek is going to be here talking about 9/11 and really the rewriting of 9/11. More families coming out and telling Ma'am Dami to stay away from Ground Zero. We're going to get to that. We're going to get to your calls. This is the Todd Stern Show.
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6: No, all I'm saying is the Republicans, you got to be smart about it. We can't make any mistakes. That's all I'm saying. You can't be making any mistakes here. All right, let's go to the phones here. 901-260-5926, Memphis, Tennessee. 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Hi, Arnez, what's on your mind?
7: Hey, how you doing? And really, it's the midterms. I listen to a lot of conservative radio, and dare I say, the fear is palpable, and it should be, simply because you see that we've seen bad numbers from both sides, but these numbers aren't bad; they're borderline terrifying. Because in literally just a year and a half, you're not even underwater. The Republicans as a whole.
6: Is there any poll that are you referencing a specific poll or just in general?
7: Just in general, county by county, through most states that Trump won, or even Republican candidates in general, not even just Trump. This doesn't even go with just him. But you look at 2024 compared to now, they're not even underwater. They're 50 feet under the ground at this point. And as a Republican, that should be scary. But also, I also want to point out, we got 9/11 coming up in two days, the anniversary, 25 years. Mm-hmm. I was 14, I think. Yeah, I was 14 years old when 9/11 happened. I have no problem with Mondami going to the anniversary simply because, for one, he was 9 when 9/11 happened. He was young. He was younger than me. And on top of that, every mayor, I think, if I'm not mistaken, 2001 was Giuliani's last year as mayor, if I'm not mistaken. I could be wrong. But every mayor since has went to the 9/11 anniversary. Every mayor. Every Muslims have been going to 9/11 memorials since the very beginning. And let's point one thing out. There were 19 hijackers on 9/11.
6: What do they have in common? What do they have in common?
7: Well, 15 of them were from Saudi Arabia.
6: No. That's not what they had in common. All of them had something in common. What was that, Ardes?
7: They were Muslims.
6: Yeah, they were Muslims. And they were chanting Allah Akbar when they flew the jetliners into the buildings and into the field in Pennsylvania.
7: Let's play this game. No Muslims whatsoever, even though Muslims were killed in 9/11, no Muslims should be at the 9/11 memorial.
6: No, that's not it at all, Arnaz. The reason why the families of the victims here, and that's where, my opinion, it doesn't matter. Your opinion, it doesn't matter. The only opinions that really matter are the families of those who lost loved ones.
7: Over
6: 100,000 people have signed a petition. That's a lot of people. But Arnaz, hold on. I want to get to your point here. No, we're not saying that a Muslim mayor should not be allowed to speak, but it's this guy, Mamdani, the guy who signed the proclamation and then gave the ink pen to the terrorist lawyer. This is the guy who said some people did something on 9/11, marginalizing and minimizing what happened. That's why they've got a problem with this guy. This is not Todd Starnes leading the charge here. These are the families of the people that live in New York. They're the ones that are raising this.
7: They can raise it, but at the end of the day, he's the mayor. Every mayor for the last 25 years has showed up at the 9/11 memorial.
6: Yeah.
7: Every single last one.
6: They don't want this guy. Yeah, they feel like this.
7: He was 9 years old when 9/11 happened. Very few people can remember what they were doing at 9. He's been nothing but a great mayor to that city. He has a 69% approval rating.
6: He hasn't delivered on any of his campaign promises.
7: A million people in that city voted for him. And more, you know who doesn't? And here's the thing.
6: Foreigners.
7: And one more thing.
6: Real quick.
7: I see a lot of farmers going out of business, especially in Arkansas. I'll tell them this. If you got a problem with if you want to talk to Trump about the farm that your pawpaw started, all you got to do is go to the convention in Dallas. It's only going to cost $88,000 to take a picture with him, $250,000 to have dinner with him.
6: Yeah.
7: And you could talk to your problems.
6: And guess what, Arnaz? If you got that money and you want to spend that money on a photo with Donald Trump, great. It's America. Knock yourself out. And if you don't, keep the money in the bank, invest it in the stock market, or go out there and buy a cow. Start your own cattle ranch, for crying out loud. But I want to put a pin here on this, Arnaz. I want to go back because Mayor Mamdani, associated himself with Hassan Piker, who said in 2019 that America deserved 9/11. Mamdani did not distance himself, didn't come out and rebuke this guy, said nothing of the sort. And that's one of the reasons why these families don't want this guy anywhere near that ceremony. I got to run here, Arnez, but thank you for the call. 901-260-5926. And again, look, I completely disagree with Arnez, but I wanted to hear him out to see his take on this. Let me say this on the Republicans. He's not wrong. The Republicans are underwater. Every single poll out there, and you can say every single poll is wrong, but the Republicans are freaking out. And how do we know the Republicans are concerned about all of this? Because they are spending millions of dollars to host a midterm convention for the next 2 days in Dallas. A political party that was really ahead and surging would not be doing this. By the way, the chief counsel of New York City, a guy who is associated with Al-Qaeda. So, ladies and gentlemen, your opinion doesn't matter. But you know whose opinion does matter? The families of those who lost loved ones on 9/11. They don't want Mamdani there, so I don't want Mamdani there. 901-260-5926, our telephone number. That's 901-260-5926. We'll be right back.

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4: Carl, is it 6 o'clock, 5 o'clock? I get my Eastern and Central times mixed up. Anyway, I'm going to be on Newsmax tonight. Carl Higbee's show. You can look it up. Carl's having me on to talk about my brand-new book. It's called The Golden Age, How Trump Saved America, number one Amazon bestseller. So thank you for that. Of course, President Trump endorsed the book and wrote a very nice note for us on his Truth Social page. You know what, Dylan? I'm really glad the president did not do. He didn't recommend a name change for the book.
5: That is good news.
4: So thank you for that, Mr. President. So the, well, America's in the title, so
5: yeah,
4: you know, that had us covered.
5: Yeah, I think you're safe with that one.
4: The Golden Age, How Trump Saved America. Get a copy at your favorite bookstore. Barnes & Noble, our national partner with all of our book signings. They have just done a remarkable job, and I would encourage you to get a copy from there and do some great business with them. 901-260-5926, our telephone number. Liz Peek has a pretty powerful column up at foxnews.com. We cannot let the left rewrite what happened on 9/11. Amen to that. Liz Peek, good to have you with us today.
6: Thank you so much for having me on, Todd. I am just appalled to see the efforts being made to kind of scrub history. And, of course, it isn't limited to 9/11 and what happened on that day. It's also October 7 and what happened in Israel on that day. Basically, anyone now who points out that Muslim terrorists attacked the United States on 9/11/2001 is a bigot. You may notice on Twitter, I'm getting a lot of hate mail for basically saying what happened. I mean, that to me is shocking and offensive, and it's really a concerted effort by all the people who are on the left, in the Democrats, Socialists of America, et cetera, trying to put forward a lot of candidates who are Muslims. And I get it. They don't want to be tagged with the extreme jihadists who flew planes into the Twin Towers, but they are all Muslims. And just by pointing that out does not make me Islamophobic. It doesn't make me a bigot. It is simply the truth. And unfortunately, sometimes in our country, we become allergic to the truth, as you well know. And so I think those of us who are there, who remember what happened, we have to talk about it.
4: Well, no, you're absolutely right about that. And again, these men were, when they flew the jetliners into the buildings, their last words were Allahu Akbar. I mean, this was, yeah. They were waging jihad against America on American soil. And it's important for every generation to understand that. And understand what happened on that day. And Liz, reading your column, I mean, this was a very personal experience for you as a New Yorker.
6: Yeah, and I don't often share personal reminiscences, Todd, but I think it is amazing to me. First of all, of course, a huge amount of today's audience and people who are reading and watching television and so forth weren't even born on 9/11, or they were too young really to remember what took place. But I think the number one thing I would want to tell everybody is Americans were shocked. We were the good guys. We consider ourselves the good guys, and we have been historically the good guys. And here suddenly, we were confronted with what appeared to be a widespread ideology and religious group that hated Americans. And that, you know, as Hassan Piker has so famously said, we deserved 9/11. Why did we deserve 9/11? Most Americans honestly didn't have a clue. And we knew, you know, yes, there had been terrorist bombings before in New York, but there were always some fringe group or some kind of muddled explanation of why they were doing that. This was a very direct, very big event, certainly, well orchestrated, involving many people, lots of planning, and most Americans just had absolutely no idea what was going on. So that was one thing that I think people need to remember. Number two, everyone was terrified that an organization, a religious extremist group, the jihadis, if you will, the Islamic jihadis, could pull this off. We expected there to be another attack. Maybe you remember this, but there was a feeling of dread that it wasn't over, that this was just the opening salvo, that there would be other attacks at Grand Central or at JFK or whatever. The mood, had there been another attack, we all agreed at the time New York City was going to be dead because we were all just going to leave. I mean, no one can live under those circumstances. So I think it's remarkable, all this talk about the toxic fumes at Ground Zero. You know, it was truly the fog of war. People were scrambling as fast as possible to get this city moving and businesses up and running again. And for those who are condemning the leadership of that time for not telling people that the air might be damaging to their health, what was the alternative? Just sitting back, letting the towers burn, because by the way, they did burn for months. We could see it from our apartment as a grim reminder of what had happened. But the objective was to get New York back to business as quickly as possible, get people going about their daily lives to prove that we were not vanquished. We were not going to take this lying down. And that was a very, very big deal.
4: I remember I was there the day after covering the story, and I just, you know, you just remember the smells and the sights, the images, the fences where people would just post photographs of their missing loved ones. And those were really all over the city. And those stories have to be told. You know, we cannot forget what happened on that day. And to your point, there's a story in the New York Post about how many schools are using woke 9/11 materials that actually portray America as the bad guy here, as opposed to the country that was attacked by the radical Islamist.
6: Yeah, and they never mention radical Islamists.
4: No.
6: Islamists. And remember when the 9/11 memorial, the museum, was built, there was a lot of criticism because it really didn't come out and say these guys were Islamic radicals, you know? I mean, again, it was sort of like the Smithsonian's very woke coverage of various kinds of American issues. This was I have to go back down there. It's a beautiful memorial, by the way. I mean, everything about it was gorgeously done. But as I recall, and I can't remember the exact wording, but they really skirted the truth because they didn't want to offend anybody. And I got to tell you, so Obama memorably called on us all to not succumb to Islamophobia, which, by the word, you know, is a word at that point I haven't even heard. And I wrote a column at the time, which I'm surprised didn't land me in lots of hot water, about I think Americans have been pretty damn tolerant. It wasn't just 9/11. There was the 1983, I think, World Trade Center bombing, the Fort Hood massacre, the Boston Marathon murders, the murders in New Orleans, more recently, where an ISIS-inspired guy drove a truck into the New Year's crowd. There have been repeated attacks on Americans on our soil by Muslim terrorists. And frankly, you have seen very, very little bigotry or shunning of the Muslim world in this country. I don't know if you would agree with that, but if you look at the stats on hate crimes, it's anti-Semitism is the problem in our country.
4: Yes.
6: It is not Islamophobia.
4: No, absolutely right about that. And of course, the Pulse nightclub shooting in Orlando, Florida. But again, when it that seems as though whenever, you know, an Islamist, you know, a Muslim is responsible, that is immediately washed over and they just move right on. And I just tell people, you know, compare that coverage to some white kid that opens fire at a school, you know, and it's wall to wall coverage. So again,
6: it's amazing, isn't it?
4: It's shocking.
6: It's really kind of a concerted effort. And again, I understand that from Abdul Al-Sayed, who's running for the Senate in Michigan, he doesn't want to be tagged as in any way related to these extremists. Okay, I get it. But on the other hand, has he really come out and condemned what they did? No. He's palling around with a guy who says that we deserve 9/11, Hassan Piker. And, you know, this isn't a joke. These are words that matter. And there are other horrifying things that have been said by Hassan and by Mayor Mamdani here in New York and so forth. They're really very close to the third rail of being anti-American, certainly anti-Semitic. And, you know, I don't think we should tolerate that. If I'm not allowed to talk about Muslim terrorists, they're not allowed to talk about America being the bad guy, because we are not.
4: Mm-hmm. Well, so I like the feisty, Liz Peek here. Wow, this is.
6: It makes me mad.
4: No.
6: It makes me mad, honestly.
4: I know. Liz, it's a great piece you wrote. Folks, go to foxnews.com, LizPeep.com is her personal website, and I would encourage you to bookmark that website as well. Liz, thank you for writing this. Appreciate it.
6: Thanks for talking about it. I appreciate that.
4: Okay. All right.
6: Take care.
4: Liz Peek, everybody. And she's a great lady, and she is fearless when it comes to her writing. I greatly appreciate that. I want to play some audio. This is our good friend Bill Donahue, president of the Catholic League. Talk about a guy that doesn't mince words. Cut 24, please.
7: Bill Donahue, president of the Catholic League. On that fateful day at 9/11, I looked out my window on 34th Street and 7th Avenue, saw the Twin Towers go down. I'm a veteran, United States veteran, and I don't have a whole lot to say about Zohran Mamdani. He should not be here. I wrote him a letter on August the 3rd. It's up on our website, explaining why he's such a divisive figure. He said that something happened on 9/11. I'll tell you what happened. Radical Muslims came in here to bomb the United States of America. I don't say Muslims, because that's wrong. I'm talking about radical Muslims. He can't bring himself to say that. He is more concerned about Islamophobia than he is the death of 3,000 people, innocent people, on that day. This man is a disgrace to veterans, and believe me, as a Catholic, we contacted the NYPD, the FDNY, and Port Authority a year later. 85 to 90% of the first responders who were murdered, they were Catholic. So we have a special interest in that, too. And we stand with our Jewish brothers and sisters against the likes of Hassan Piker, who says nothing but good things about the Houthis, Hezbollah, and Hamas. It's a disgrace. Mamdani, do us all a favor and just stay home.
4: Yeah, I completely agree with that sentiment. I want you to hear from a gentleman. He is a son of a 9/11 victim. His father died in the attacks. And this young man now has children of his own. Young guy, probably in his, late 20s, early 30s, if I had to guess. Here he is speaking at that same rally. Take a listen to Cut 25.
8: And I don't want to live in a country where I have to tell my children, where I have to have them told by their teachers and their college professors, which is where a lot of this is happening, by the way, that their grandfather deserved to get murdered because it was part of an evil capitalist system. That's what they're teaching. That's not American. This is anti-American. And don't let Hassan, who, by the way, one of the most viewed people, good friend of Zohran Mamdani, don't let us pretend that, oh, no, I wasn't actually close to them. No, they're buddies. We all know it. You can't control how these people think, but speak out and call out this when you see it.
4: Well said. Let me say something about that, though. You would do well to reach out to your child or your grandchild's local school and find out exactly what they're teaching when it comes to 9/11. You ought to check into that. And by the way, it doesn't matter. Private school, public school, doesn't matter. You ought to find out exactly what they're teaching the kids about what really happened on 9/11. All right. Look, we've got to take a quick break here. 901-260-5926, our telephone number. That's 901-260-5926. 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
4: I was watching a video during the break from Dallas. You know, these self-anointed political pundits, the younger crowd, and these are all under the age of, this guy's under the age of 21. And he was explaining that he's going to tell Trump what he needs to do. Good luck with that, kid. Good luck with that. So look, all of these folks out there saying, well, you know, he's gotta appeal to the Gen Z voters. Yeah, I think that's important, but you know, the reality is that is not Trump's base of support. I mean, when you're looking at Trump voters, 60% of Trump voters ages 50 or older, 40% of Trump's entire 2024 coalition was under the age of 50. That's a really strong number. And actually Trump gained more voters in that demographic. So the question is, you know, everybody's talking about Gen Z. Gen Zers are not getting out to the polls in huge numbers. They're just not. They didn't do it in 2024. So if they're not going to do it in a presidential election year, what makes you think they're going to get out there and vote in a midterm election? So again, Trump's, you know, and the Republicans, and when I say Trump, I mean, Trump wants to make this a referendum on him. So Trump's going to have to get out there, and he's going to have to address these specific demographics. That's all. That's all I'm saying. Dylan, I'm curious. Are you familiar with Wahlburgers?
5: A little bit, yeah.
4: You know, Mark Wahlberg, the Wahlberg guys. What is it? Blue Bloods.
5: Yeah, yeah. All I know is Mark.
4: Okay. You don't, Donnie, you don't know Donnie?
5: I don't know the rest of them.
4: The, what is it? What was the group? Donnie Wahlberg was like a, what was the boy band? There was a, somebody will call in. Somebody will call in and tell us the boy band. Anyway, Donnie Wahlberg's one of the cops on Blue Bloods, but he was famous for being, I don't know, something. He was in a boy band.
5: Okay.
4: Back in the day. He's my age.
5: Okay.
4: So I was not in a boy band.
5: You could have been.
4: Anyway, Wahlburgers just opened up a new restaurant in the Bass Pro Pyramid here in Memphis. And so all of them were here. All these Hollywood celebrities, Bill Dance, the Great Fisherman was here, and the founder of Bass Pro Shop was here.
5: Wow. I mean, I've never had a Wahlburger burger.
4: Well, this is, it's different. So this was it's Wahlburger Wild. So they have things like bison burgers and gator bites.
5: Wait, that sounds really good, actually. I would be not opposed to that.
4: Eating alligator.
5: Especially, I mean, alligator and bison. I like bison. It's a good meat.
4: Then they have, I'm trying to call up the, it's called Wahlburgers Wild, and they opened it yesterday, right here in Memphis. Hold on, I'm pulling up the menu, even as we speak here. They have the sweet chili glazed chicken tenders. Oh, that sounds good.
5: Yeah.
4: And they have the smash burger, but they also have some sort of, oh, here we go, a wild boar bratwurst.
5: Interesting.
4: Mm-hmm.
5: Those do not sound bad at all. That sounds really good.
4: Yeah. Interesting. Oh, they also serve Fruity Pebbles. I don't understand why.
5: Is that like a dessert?
4: Could be.
5: It's on the menu.
4: It could be. So there you go. Alligator bites, wild boar brat, and wild turkey burgers. You know, I just give me the regular, you know, American food. That's all I'm asking. So anyway, there you go. Wahlburgers there at Bass Pro. Coming up, Congressman Randy Fine joining us. 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
15: From ABC News, I'm Lindsay Davis, anchor of Prime streaming weeknights on ABC News Live. On a day when oil prices peaked at the highest of the summer, President Trump said gas prices will come down once the election is over because that's when Iran will give up. ABC News White House correspondent Karen Travers.
16: President Trump said Thursday he thinks the Iranians are holding out on ending the war until after the midterm elections.
17: They're desperate to try and affect the election so that we can get a nice, weak group of people in there and leave them alone and let them have their nuclear weapons.
16: The president said it will take until after the midterms for gas prices to come down, but he also reiterated he's not looking to get into negotiations with the Iranians at this point. Karen Travers, ABC News, the White House.
15: President Trump left for Dallas on the new Air Force One. That was a gift from Qatar. The emergency slide deployed as the president was talking to reporters on the tarmac. He dismissed concerns that something was wrong, saying it was being tested. Trump will speak in Dallas tonight and tomorrow night at his party's midterm convention, hoping to energize the base. Some Republicans in tight races are not attending. Maine Senator Susan Collins says the president is underestimating the impact of his tariffs on Canada. 100 million Americans were not alive when 9/11 happened 25 years ago. Those of us who were remember the near constant fear. This year, Mayor Zoran Mamdani says
18: there are no current known specific or credible threats against New York at this time. We will continue to work closely across all levels of city government, as well as with state and federal partners, to keep our city safe.
15: The 25th commemoration of 9/11 coincides with Rosh Hashanah, and the mayor is moving police to synagogues and Jewish centers. The new iPhone folds like a notebook down the middle. Apple says it's better for editing spreadsheets and watching movies. It goes on sale next month for $2,000. Apple stock barely moved after the unveiling. Losses on Wall Street, the S&P falling 0.5%, the Dow down 405 points. 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
19: Here's the official forecast. Mostly clear, 70 tonight. Sunny tomorrow. Heat index will make it feel like 101. Tomorrow night, mostly clear and 72. Mostly sunny heading into Friday. A chance of afternoon showers and thunderstorms. Expected high reaching 95. Friday night, more showers and thunderstorms possible, down to 72. Saturday, rain and thunderstorms continue with a high of 91. Saturday night, showers, thunderstorms are low 71. I'm Greg Allen on WGOW.
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0: Say, it's common sense conservative commentary from Todd Starr. Shatters, that's right. I love
1: this American ride. All right. Hello, everybody. Welcome. Hour three of the Todd Starr's radio program, broadcasting border to border, coast to coast, across the fruited plain. Want to say a special hello to all of our great listeners in Ocala, Florida, listening to us on WOCA today. And good news for you folks in the Florida Panhandle, known as the Redneck Riviera, getting ready to launch the show in Pensacola, Florida. We'll be telling you more about that in the next couple of days. Right now, though, I want to go right away to the Patriot Mobile Newsmaker line from Dallas, Texas. We say hello to our good friend, the congressman from Florida, Randy Fine. Congressman, hope you're doing well.
2: I'm doing great, and hello to all my constituents in Ocala. So I was excited to hear that.
1: WOCA, we have so many great listeners over there at that radio station, and they love you, Congressman. So we appreciate the shout out there. How are things in Dallas? What is the mood?
2: Well, the mood's amazing. I mean, look, it's an incredible opportunity over the next 2 days for us to talk about the extraordinary achievements that President Trump has gotten done over the past 2 years, but also to remind voters what's at stake and where Democrats will take this country if we are foolish enough to give them power. All the good work that President Trump has done in sealing the border, in bringing down inflation, in deporting illegal immigrants, that will all go away if they're able to take control and bring true communism to the country, which is what they're focused on doing.
1: Yeah, I appreciate the fact that you've been so vocal on these two big issues, which is a political Islam, and you've got the rise of DSA, and they are both very clear and present dangers to the Republic, in my estimation, Congressman.
2: They are, and they're largely one and the same. I think the mainstream Muslims, and I refer to that for a reason. I think the radical Muslim, the true radical Muslims, are the ones who want to live in peace and prosperity with the rest of us. But this mainstream Islam coupled with communism, I think one group is using another. And that's how it's worked in history. In Iran in the late 1970s, it was leftists and Muslim religious leaders who worked together. As soon as the Muslim leaders took over, they killed the leftists. And we've seen that even in places in Michigan where left-wing groups and mainstream Muslim groups work together. As soon as the mainstream Muslims take control, they ban Pride Month and everything having to do with the left. So these are two distinct threats that are working together, and I'm proud to talk about it. I wish more people did, because I will tell you, in my polling, the rise of Islam in the United States is one of the top issues that voters in all parties tell me they're worried about.
1: And, well, it's something that we should all be very much worried about. We've seen how this plays out in other countries, and we're watching what's unfolding right now across Western Europe. And, Congressman, my question is, how do we get that message through to America's young people? It seems like they're being indoctrinated in their public schools.
2: Well, as it relates to communism and socialism, we need to explain to them that this has been tried and it has failed. And it sounds good to have everything offered to you for free. But, you know, the Communist Manifesto might sound great when you're in your high school political class. But in the real world, none of it ever works. And I would point to Venezuela. You know, Venezuela was a poor, broken socialist country, and they knew they had all of this oil. It wasn't that they didn't want to get it out of the ground. It's that they couldn't, because socialism doesn't work. When you eliminate the incentives for people to work hard, they don't work hard. That's what makes capitalism great. Why do drug companies invent drugs where they make billions of dollars? Because they know if they invent a drug that will cure a disease, they will make billions of dollars. The ability to make money is the great motivator, and it creates products and services that make all of our lives better. And so we just need to explain this to people like we do in Florida. As it relates to mainstream Islam, we need to talk about what they're doing around the world, how they're demanding that other cultures submit to them. And we need to explain that the fundamental difference between Judaism, Christianity, and mainstream Islam is that in Judaism and Christianity, you can practice your faith in peace and prosperity and privacy, and what you do affects no one else. But in mainstream Islam, for them to practice their religion, you have to practice their religion, or at minimum, submit to it. And that's what makes it fundamentally incompatible with the First Amendment of the Constitution.
1: We have Congressman Randy Fine joining us on our Patriot Mobile Newsmaker line from Dallas. Congressman, we've been following the developments out of New York City, where so many families of 9/11 victims are gathering. They are telling Mayor Mandami to stay away from the 9/11 memorial service. I'm curious where you stand on that.
2: Well, I think he should stay away from America. Look, I think he should be denaturalized and deported for lying in his naturalization paperwork, which there's no question that he did. But he will be showing up on 9/11 not to mourn the 3,000 who died, but to celebrate the attack. He clearly sides more with those who hurt America than those who suffered in America. And you can see it. His wife is an open supporter of the terrorist attacks of October 7th. He handed the pen on the declaration about 9/11 to an attorney who defended terrorists. He does not believe in American values, and he is on the front line of those people who seek America's destruction. That's what we need to be worried about. I think it's a disgrace that he's in America, let alone that he's the mayor of New York City.
1: You know, Congressman, I want to swing back to the election and the importance of today and tomorrow. When you look at the primary numbers, the Republican voter turnout has not been all that great. What is it going to take to, is it really just a messaging issue here, getting that message to the voters?
2: Well, I think the side that wins the election is the side whose voters are angrier and whose voters are more afraid. The happy and content doesn't vote. Everything's fine. Why do I have to go out of my way to vote? And Democrats are angry. They are angry about the successes that President Trump has had. They want more illegal immigrants. They want more invasion of our country. They want more welfare. They want more welfare fraud. They want less law enforcement. They want fewer police. They're angry about the successes that we have had, whereas our voters are a little bit complacent. And we need to make them understand, if you don't want a foot washing station in your kid's school, you'd better vote Republican, because the Islamification of America is the dominant issue motivating the Democratic Party today. And if you believe in America, you've got to vote Republican. And our voters need to be as afraid of what the Democrats will do to this country as the Democrats are angry about how successful we have been.
1: Well said. Well said. All right, Congressman, we appreciate you coming on the show. More importantly, have you found a good brisket joint down there in Dallas yet?
2: No, I have spent all day in the arena here talking to folks and talking to our base and making sure they're fired up to vote. So, you know, I eat plenty, as is obvious, and so I'll survive if I miss a couple meals.
1: No, but you got to get out there. You got to get some Texas.

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1: Like, I know we're on a couple of stations in Texas. I don't want to create a firestorm.
2: It's good. Brisket's good.
1: Yeah, but it's not barbecue. It's brisket.
2: Yeah, it's in a different category. Yeah.
1: For us, you know, barbecue is pork, pig. Yeah.
2: Yeah.
1: Exactly. All right. Got to take a break here, folks. 901-260-5926, our telephone number. That's 901-260-5926. 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
3: About to back up and bring it. You're with Todd Starnes.
1: All right, before you buy one more shirt in a bigger size, you got to listen to me. Aren't you tired of hearing all about this peptide, that shot, another medicine, another complicated weight loss plan? It can be overwhelming. You've got the side effects to worry about, questions about long-term health, and half the time, you don't even know what to believe.
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3: All right, this story from the Pioneer Press, that's in St. Paul, Minnesota. And I may need some help here. I think I'm following the story, but I may need a little bit of help here. This is the headline. He lives with his wife and his husband and his partner in a six-person polycule. Now, the polycule is the textbook term for a group involved in living together. They share costs. They meet weekly to discuss chores and meals, and they're basically married to each other. So you have six people that are married to each other in Minnesota. Now, I'm going to do my best to try and describe these folks to you. They're all fat, and they're not classically beautiful. And I'm not sure which one is actually the dude, to be honest with you. But yeah, there's a lot of cooking going on in that house. I'll just tell you that much. Anyway, here's the story. Lyndon Kerhart describes his home as a spider web of connections. First, there's his husband named Teddy, who Kerhart met when he was an isolated teen growing up in a conservative town in Virginia. The two always dreamed of getting married, and in June they celebrated their 13-year commitment in a big pink ceremony at a park. Then there's Kerhart's wife, Travis. Wait, I'm sorry. Wait, what? I can't do this. They bonded as the two most sober people at a friend's birthday bar crawl in 2019 and got married in 2023. Kerhart wears two wedding rings on his left hand, one for each spouse.
4: Wait, did Teddy know that they got married, or was he just like hiding in the closet? Like, what's happening with Teddy?
3: Oh, I don't think anybody's in that closet. I don't think anybody's there.
4: I see the full story here. I need context on Teddy from this point of the story.
3: So, yeah, the wife's name is Travis Rosemarie.
4: That's like 50% female.
3: Ish. Yeah. Ish. So then they've got CJ Higgins, who is the partner. And the partner is described as a queer platonic partner. And then there's Angie, who is married to Maxine, who is dating CJ. And then Travis and CJ are also married.
4: This is so confusing. I need like one of those like family tree webs. I need the connection there.
3: The six live together as one family in a narrow rented row house near Drexel. They each have their own room. This is just weird. Mr. Kerhart says, as a species, humans are pack animals. That isn't to say that everybody should be polyamorous, but I think everybody should live in community. These are butt ugly folks. I'm just going to tell you. It's wow. So there you have it, ladies and gentlemen. And again, this goes back to something very simple. When the Supreme Court redefined a beautiful thing that God created, you get this. A bunch of fat people living together. And they don't know their pronouns. I wonder how many bathrooms they've got.
4: Probably not enough.
3: Woo! Get a caseload of Febreze for that household. Unbelievable. But again, are we surprised by this? Because who are any of us now to say what is and what is not permissible, right? Because I guarantee you there'll be a gay couple somewhere that just got finished buying a kid, and they're like, this is outrageous. They're making a mockery of marriage. Oh, really? Really? Who are you? Who are you, gay couple, to say anything? You're not allowed to judge those people, right? That's what we were told. Marriage can be whatever the heck anybody wants it to be now. That's right. What was it? Some guy, who was it? There was a guy that wanted to marry his laptop computer. And that was what, in Massachusetts? And then somebody, a woman wanted to marry a tree. She wanted to literally become a tree hugger. And we're supposed to sit back and like, all right, you know, good luck to you. Don't get a computer virus. I mean, good Lord, man. So there you go.
4: I don't understand the point of getting married to that point if you're going to have six people living in the household. Like, what is marriage to them? Like, I don't even know.
3: Mm. It's a great question. I mean, but again, it's, you know, when society redefines it or says there can be no really parameters, anything goes, this is what you get.
4: I guess so.
3: 901-260-5926 is our telephone number. That's 901-260-5926. I want you to meet the new city comptroller, the city treasurer, in a little town in California. Cut number 27, please.
5: Like, you've invested your own money or other clients' money?
6: Yes, my own money. Yes, I have my own accounts that I run every single day.
5: And the success of them, like, can you give just percentages?
6: Percentages? I could say that in the past year, I have overturned 150% on my investment accounts.
5: Okay, and just for you personally, not for any
6: just
5: clients?
6: Just for me personally, no.
5: Okay,
3: do you
5: know the amount of money that you would be overseeing?
6: A lot of money.
5: How much?
6: I do not know the direct number.
5: $130 million. So it's a lot of money.
6: Yes, correct.
5: Yeah, okay. All right, that's it. Thank you.
6: Thank you.
3: Jeez. So this is La Mesa. This is La Mesa, California. These people are idiots. So they've got a Democrat majority. And I'm just telling you, Dylan, shockingly, the city council sort of looks like that polyamorous, you know, what do you call them? Gang?
4: Sure.
3: Gaggle?
4: Army, perchance? Pack of wolves?
3: Tonnage?
4: Yeah.
3: Anyway, very similar. Anyway, so the Democrat majority, La Mesa City Council, just voted to appoint a 20-year-old as their city treasurer. The 20-year-old has no experience. He's an intern. And you heard they're asking questions, and they said, so how much is our city budget? That seems to be an important thing to ask. I mean, if you're going to be the city treasurer, you sort of need to know how many dollars are in the bank. And the guy goes, I don't know, but it's a lot of money. That's a lot of money. He also claimed to make, 150% return on his investment as a 20-year-old. So now the Democrats, obviously people there in La Mesa are a little concerned. And the Democrats are now accusing critics of being ageist. So ageist is you're discriminating against this guy because he's 20 years old. No, we're discriminating against the guy because he doesn't know how much money's in the city budget. By the way, nobody ever brought up the guy's age until after the fact. The guy can't even, if he went down to Applebee's, he'd get carded. Unbelievable. All right, good luck to you there, La Mesa. Hang tight, everybody. Got to take a quick break here. 901-260-5926, our number. That's 901-260-5926. 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
4: Holding their midterm convention, we're honored to have Daniel West with us, Government Relations Director for Heritage Action. Dan, hope you're doing well, and hope Dallas is treating you good.
5: I sure am. Have been started with some barbecue, and I'm having a great time.
4: Awesome. Yeah, well, I'm glad to hear that. You can't go wrong with good brisket down in Dallas. Let's just jump right into this. There are going to be a lot of things that the Republicans are talking about tonight. I'm just wondering, when we're looking at priorities, what is it that you want to hear from these lawmakers over the next couple of days?
5: I am big picture looking for showing just what the Republican Party is for, and not merely what we stand against. That's important, but I think showing a clear positive vision for what we're going to stand for, not only going into November, but what we are we're going to do even hopefully next week in the House, shows clear contrast between common sense and crazy.
4: Yeah, you know, it's interesting. That was you're diametrically opposed to Congressman Randy Fine, who was just on the last segment. And he said that Republicans need to be putting the fear of God in people and saying, you know, the communists are going to take over if we don't win. This is interesting. So we need, you're saying the Republicans need to have a more positive message.
5: I think so. I think it's obviously it's important to heighten the contrast. There's clearly a direction in which the left wants to take the country. But there's also, we should be able to give solutions. I think something we've been hitting on is that we want substance, not slogans. And we want to be able to show the American people that not only do we have probably the right way to go on policy and show that they are the wrong way, but actually back that up.
4: Yeah, well, no, and that's all fair. And I don't think there's a right way or a wrong way. I do think, though, that the Republicans have a messaging problem, and maybe today and tomorrow they're going to be able to resolve that and say, okay, here's what you are electing us to do. And I'd like to think one of those things would be the passing the Save America Act.
5: That would be amazing. I would love that. And I think America would be much better for it.
4: Let's talk about some of the other congressional priorities that are important that are on your radar.
5: 100%. So I think it might be out of people's minds because it's not a problem right now. Trump secured the border, but I actually think one of the best things we've been doing is actually making sure that stays secure no matter who becomes president and whenever. I think doing that is incredibly important. Fighting radical sex-rejecting ideology. The House has a great bill from Bob Onder from Missouri called the Chloe Cole Act. I'm sure some of your listeners are probably familiar with her story as an advocate. But I think there's some clear things that we can do to show contrast, showing that the Republican Party is a party where they understand that there's two genders. Things like that are very clear contrast and show what we're for and what the other party is against.
4: Again, Daniel West is Government Relations Director for the Heritage Action. When you look at what's going to happen over the next couple of days, which is sort of somewhat modern day historic, they have done these kinds of things in the past. What do you want to see coming out of this 2-day gathering?
5: I really would hope for unity coming out of these 2 days, not just because everyone's in a room together to kind of share ideas and sort of come out with a message. I think clearly showing what the stakes are of what we have in November, and showing that we are the competent governing party and clearly deserve to have more time to work on under hopefully this trifecta and keep it going.
4: I'm excited about that. So we'll fingers crossed. Again, as you guys are plotting and looking ahead, you know, the key here is maintaining control of the House of Representatives. What are you guys hearing? Boots on the ground.
5: Yeah, boots on the ground. We sort of see the energy and people are excited to be here in Dallas. To really kind of echo the message that that has resonated in 16 and 24 and really hopefully carries on this year too, the American people are fed up with policies that drive kind of a lot of oppressive socialist policies. And there is a better way, and highlighting that better way, I think is going to be a very key aspect. I think people are excited for that. I think people are excited for renewed policy and substance coming out from the right.
4: All right, Daniel, we're going to have to leave it there. Again, heritageaction.com, ladies and gentlemen, the website. Be sure to check that out. And, again, this is all part of our coverage of the big convention happening in Dallas. Daniel, thank you.
5: Happy to be here. Thank you.
4: All right, there you go. 901-260-5926, our telephone number. That's 901-260-5926. Let's go to Memphis, Tennessee. Mike, listening to us on KWAM. Mike, what's on your mind today?
6: Hey, greetings, Todd. Yeah, I know that most people have forgotten this, but I haven't. I have a lot of friends that lived in New York. I had some family that lived there, and I knew an NYPD guy that actually was part of the crew that arrested the dancing Israelis. They were videotaping themselves and doing selfies as the buildings were burning. But anyway, Building 7 fell in free fall. Okay, there was nothing supposedly hitting Building 7. The Boeing 757 is 124-foot, 10-inches wingspan. Those 9-foot-tall engines, Rolls-Royce engines, would leave a heck of a mark in the building, but there was no mark on the Pentagon. There was no body parts, no luggage, no parts of a 757. Now, as someone that worked with the Air Force as a lieutenant, as a pilot for 4 years in search and rescue, I can advise you, as an expert, no planes hit Pentagon, no planes hit Shanksville.
4: Mike, stop it. Just stop it right there. He's done. Here, he's done. I'm not playing this game today. I was there and I saw it with my own eyes. So Mike, shame on you. Shame on you. And there are people like Mike out there who just seem to think that all of the videos of that day of the jetliners flying into the buildings were just what, make believe? That they came what, out of Hollywood? Just stop it. I have no time for people like that today. We'll be right back.
7: It's Todd Starnes.

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4: For more than 50 years, the Second Amendment Foundation has fought for your gun rights in court, educated the public, and won landmark victories, including McDonald v. Chicago, securing Second Amendment freedoms at the state level. 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SAF is the only organization with two cases before the Supreme Court this fall challenging so-called assault weapons bans. Stand with the organization with over 55 lawsuits challenging unconstitutional gun laws nationwide. 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
4: You know, a lot of people have been talking about the new iPhone, and the information just came out. Apple has all of the details up on their website. This is the iPhone 18 Pro and the iPhone 18 Pro Max. This is really interesting, and the new component here, the new feature, it's a fold-out phone, which gives you a pretty massive screen. This is pretty impressive here. Gonna set you back a penny, though, I'll tell you that much. This is, again, the brand-new edition, and the screen size is, 7.6 inches diagonally, and it's also the thinnest iPhone ever. So when you actually unfold it, it looks like an iPad tablet.
9: Are you going to buy this, Todd?
4: I want one.
9: It's huge.
4: Yeah, I like this. I have a hard time. You know, I've got the fingers, right, and I hit the wrong letters. And
9: I can just see you over there just unfolding your phone. I feel like we're going back in time. We're back to foldable phones. Like, they did that with the Android, now with the iPhone. What are we going to, what was the Razor, Motorola Razor?
4: Oh, yeah, back in the day, that was 2004, yeah. You had the Motorola, and of course, the old school Blackberries.
9: Yep.
4: Did you ever have a Blackberry?
9: I never had a Blackberry, but I did have a Razor. That was my first phone. It had no games, no social media. I just could call my parents.
4: I mean, it's amazing over the past 25 years, really, the progression of these phones.
9: It happened fast.
4: It really did. They say that really between 2004 and 2012 is when all the major changes were made. And then, now they're just fine-tuning. But to your point, what is old is new again.
9: Yeah, I never thought we would come back to foldable phones. And it's all touchscreen. And, I mean, I don't know. It's Apple, so they're going to go big.
4: iPhone Duo, it launches today. 7 years after Samsung shipped its first foldable smartphone, the Galaxy Fold, back in 2019. But they're saying it's so thin that it doesn't have the feel of something that's really bulky.
9: That is nice. But I did see that it's about the size of a passport when it's folded up.
4: Mm-hmm.
9: So, I mean, you're going to have pretty big pockets.
4: No, this is true. They say other foldable designs feel like two phones that have been stuck together, but the iPhone is the most transformational change to the iPhone since the original. So it's an entirely new design, and they call it an intuitive experience. I got to get one of these.
9: I think you do.
4: The cost is going to be significant. I think it's almost $2,000 from what I read. I mean, would you pay that much money for a phone?
9: Well, it's kind of like you're buying two phones for one. If you think about it. I mean, they call it the iPhone Duo for a reason. I don't know.
4: Yeah, the pricing starts at $19.99. Not $19.99. $1,999. So you're looking at over $2,000.
9: It could come with 2 terabytes of storage on there. That's enough storage for your entire life. Like, you wouldn't need that much storage on a phone.
4: Wow. So pre-orders start October 16th, and the device will begin shipping on the 23rd. That's just in time for my birthday.
9: Are you hinting at something?
4: If the staff, I know you guys tell me I'm hard to buy for.
9: This is an easy
4: this
9: one.
4: This is it.
9: There it is. All right. Well, all of us will chip in on this, I think.
4: So you can either get it in Star White or Night Sky. I like the night sky.
9: Okay. I'm writing this down.
4: All right, night sky.
9: You might see that, or you might see an off-brand version. You might see the pair.
4: Gosh.
9: iPair Duo.
4: Is that it? From Timu. My goodness. I love it. 901-260-5926. That's 901-260-5926. I mean, what is the average iPhone going at? It's like $700-$800, right?
9: Yeah, the newer ones are getting up there, though, close to 1,000.
4: I have not updated my phone in a very, very long time, so I am in need of an upgrade. So I don't even know what. Oh, this is iPhone. Oh, I'm embarrassed. This is iPhone 13 Pro.
9: Oh, Todd.
4: It's old.
9: I don't think they even make cases for that anymore.
4: You know, they don't. I had to buy. So I was at a truck stop,
10: And it was the kind where you just really fear for your life.
9: Right.
10: And I noticed, because you're right, my case had like disintegrated and I couldn't find one anywhere. And so they actually had one at the truck stop.
9: Interesting.
10: Yeah.
9: Yeah. Rare find, probably.
10: Among other things.
9: Yeah, I'm sure. Nice keychains.
10: Yeah.
9: Some shirts.
10: Pretty much.
9: Graphic tees.
10: Yeah. It's kind of like, it's beyond redneck for Walmart. You know, it's, it was a very dangerous truck stop. So anyway, but to your point, yeah, I've got to upgrade. I'm surprised my phone actually still works.
9: Yeah, me too.
10: I mean,
9: Apple usually likes to kill off the phones once they come out with new ones.
10: Wow, don't they? Yeah. It's
9: everything is slower.
10: Yeah.
9: Yeah, the internet doesn't really load anymore.
10: I've noticed that. And I bought two desktops with a massive screens at the same time, and I've noticed they're starting to slow down a little bit.
9: It's terrible. I don't know why that happened. There's got to be something. We got to look into that, because that's most people feel that way about their phones.
10: 1,000%. 1,000%. Want to share some information with you. There was an incident on Saturday over the weekend involving the Democrat gubernatorial candidate in Ohio. Acton is her name. She's a doctor. Dr. Amy Acton. And the allegation, I mean, this was the report, the breaking news report. This is all over the website, all over the internet. Breaking news is that she had been attacked at a campaign event by some dude who had a gun. And you're like, oh, my gosh. And everybody was condemning it, right? I mean, that's just ridiculous. Well, now it turns out that none of it was true, that the guy did have, he was armed, but he was, by law, he was allowed to be armed. And he did not do what he was accused of doing. Here is the actual prosecutor there in Ohio describing, you know, the video evidence they have in the case. Cut number 28.
11: The information we've received is that the Acton camp requested individuals stop recording shortly before this incident occurred. So at this point, the only video we have is the defendant's. And what that's showing certainly doesn't support filing felony charges.
12: What does that video show?
11: It shows him walking into the tent, recording, and moving forward, calling out her name. And the state patrol, then her security, I should say the state patrol, somebody in her security comes forward, and then his phone is either dropped or tousled, and that's all we have. There's never any close contact with the governor, never gets near her, candidate for governor.
10: So that's the prosecutor. And she said there's no felony here, there's no crime here. I think the guy bumped into somebody. And, you know, they fell or whatever, but it was, you know, I don't think it was intentional. But anyway, the way this was originally framed by the media is that, you know, this Democrat was the victim of some sort of gun violence, when in fact, the gun had nothing to do with it. And this guy, and you heard the prosecutor say that I guess his crime was he did not turn off his cell phone, because the Democrat candidate said, you're not allowed to film me. And they made everybody in that tent turn off their phones, and that guy didn't do it. So, again, we're going to call these things out. We condemn all sorts of violence, right? But we're not going to let people get away with making things up, and that's what appears to have happened here. Coming up tomorrow, ladies and gentlemen, the one-year anniversary of the assassination of Charlie Kirk, we're going to be talking about that. You know, I have two chapters in my new book, The Golden Age, about that. Chapter 7, we have some breaking news from Utah, and that actually tells the story of how we responded to the shooting here on the show as it was happening in real time. And then we had Pastor Jack Hibbs, who came onto the program, and we have a chapter about Jack Hibbs and his relationship with Charlie Kirk. He was discipling Charlie and giving him spiritual guidance. And so, again, ladies and gentlemen, if you haven't already purchased a copy, get a copy of The Golden Age. You're going to be blessed. You're going to be challenged. You're going to be entertained as well. And you're going to see some really, really interesting things and see how God is moving in America. So we're going to talk about Charlie tomorrow. We're going to be taking you live to there's going to be some sort of an event in Phoenix at TPUSA headquarters. And we're going to be talking to some folks there. And, of course, we're also going to be covering the big midterm convention in Dallas. So you're going to want to stick around for that as well. Don't forget ToddStearns.com. All sorts of great news and information. We'll be updating the president's speech later tonight and giving you some analysis of that. We'll be doing that off hours tonight on ToddStearns.com. All right, it's been a lot of fun, everybody. Thank you for joining us. Back at it tomorrow right here on the Todd Stearns Radio Show. Be good, America.
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17: From ABC News, I'm Wayne Cabot. Choose in Texas, Republicans. With an unprecedented off-year party convention tonight and tomorrow night, headlined both nights by President Trump. ABC's Nick DiTerrio in Dallas. Why Texas?
18: Texas, there's a lot of close races out here, most notably the Senate race. So Ken Paxton is in a fight against James Tallarico, his Democratic opponent. But also, last summer, you had the fight over expanding the redistricting across the country. That started right here in Texas.
17: Where Trump is hoping to energize the base and overcome his lowest ever poll numbers to get out the vote among the faithful. With gas prices rising and today oil hitting its highest number all summer, Trump's prediction?
19: Right after the election, oil prices are going to be tumbling downward.
17: Down below $2 a gallon, he says. After the election, he thinks the war will end. But today the fighting continues with the Iran-backed Houthis attacking oil facilities in Saudi Arabia and the Saudis responding with new airstrikes into Yemen. And now we're hearing reports of new explosions inside Iran. ABC's Elizabeth Schulze reports on the AI researcher who quit last night after warning that AI models could soon threaten human life.
20: A researcher at Anthropic, the company behind Claude, posted late Tuesday that he quit. He wrote that the people building AI earnestly believe that it could kill us all by the end of the decade. This is not a marketing stunt. A current Anthropic team leader responded, saying, "We really do earnestly believe AI could kill all humans," adding he thinks it's a greater than 10% chance of that over the next decade. And this comes after OpenAI's chief scientist warned that AI models are becoming superhuman in their ability to break in and out of computer systems.
17: The 10-year bond yield at its highest level in 3 years after Treasury Secretary Bessent's announcement of a $6 billion buyback today. Apple stock flat after it unveiled its iPhone that folds. You're listening to ABC News.
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21: This is Jed Mescon. After a long holiday weekend, that back-to-work feeling was made worse as U.S. stocks fell yesterday after the latest fighting in the war with Iran pushed oil prices higher. The Dow Jones Industrial Average dropped 628 points. Well, Chattanooga Mayor Kelly isn't satisfied these days with what's happening at the airport. He says the city will continue to fight in court to keep the locally appointed airport board. The question, will funding disappear? That's the question right now. And speaking of government funding, EPB received more than $3 million from FEMA as part of the nearly $15 million in funding announced for 8 recovery projects to help Tennessee communities recover from the severe winter storm and Hurricane Helene. Out of Georgia, that state seems to always be the place to live, work, and raise a family. But when it comes to workers, the Peach State is rotten. This year, it was voted one of the worst states in the nation to have a job. That's all according to a new report. The report, which scores states based on policies around wages, worker protections, and right to organize laws, lists Georgia in 46th place behind other southern states like Florida, Louisiana, and Texas.
22: Here's the official forecast. Mostly clear, 70 tonight. Sunny tomorrow. Heat index will make it feel like 101. Tomorrow night, mostly clear and 72. Mostly sunny heading into Friday. A chance of afternoon showers and thunderstorms. Expected high reaching 95. Friday night, more showers and thunderstorms possible, down to 72. Saturday, rain and thunderstorms continue with a high of 91. Saturday night, showers, thunderstorms, are low 71. I'm Greg Allen on WGOW.
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and Mark Levin here. Our number, 877-381-3811, 877-381-3811. As you well know, Friday is the 25th anniversary of 9/11. And people who are 35 and under, 30 and under, don't know anything about it, don't remember much about it. And that's a little worrisome. The further we get away from it, the further memories fade for some people, not for me, but others. It's like the further away you get from the Holocaust. But I want to read something to you. I don't think I'll have time to read the entire piece, but it's fairly substantial. But even part of it, you'll get the drift. And I relate this to 9/11. It's by the incredible thinker and writer, Ayaan Hirsi Ali, who herself at one time was a Muslim, and she's from Somalia, and she is an American citizen. She said, "What Muhammad Atta was trying to tell us, after 25 years, it's time for the West to face the true cause of 9/11. This was brought to my attention by my wife, Julie, and I'm glad she did. In April 1996, more than 5 years before he steered American Airlines Flight 11 into the North Tower, Muhammad Atta sat in a small Hamburg apartment in Germany and wrote his last will and testament. He was 27. An architecture student at the Technical University, the son of a Cairo lawyer fluent in German, living comfortably in one of the most affluent societies on earth. Nothing in his circumstances compelled him to dwell on death, yet he gave detailed instructions for the handling of his corpse. He wrote, 'I don't want any woman to go to my grave at all during my funeral or on any occasion thereafter.' He didn't want a pregnant woman or, quote, a person who is not clean, unquote, to come and say goodbye. The man who washed his body should wear gloves so as not to touch his genitals. He was to be wrapped in three white pieces of unadorned cloth, laid on his right side facing Mecca, and buried next to good Muslims, as he put it. His money was to be divided according to the Muslim religion, as Almighty God has asked us to do. There's no political program, no mention of foreign policy or economic grievances in the document. There is only a young Muslim man in a German apartment arranging sacrifice to sacrifice his life for Allah in the confidence that Allah will reward him martyrdom in the life to come. The will was witnessed by fellow believers at the Al-Quds Mosque, And as I go through this, where Atta prayed in Arabic, grew his beard, and where 4 years later he would meet the men he would die with. Now, the document is among the most neglected, this is important, pieces of evidence from September 11, because it contradicts the explanations of the attack that most Western commentators preferred. Atta was not poor. He was not radicalized by drone strikes that had not yet happened, nor by American support for Israel. He was not in any formal or organizational sense an Islamist. Rather, he had an uncompromising and militant commitment to Islam that he was ready to die for. Yet for 25 years, Western elites repeatedly insisted that men like Atta must have been driven by something other than the culture and the faith that provided him with a lens through which his actions seemed both sensible and necessary. After 9/11, intellectuals and policymakers asked what went wrong, as though the source of Atta's animus toward the West was shrouded in some deep mystery. In the Western experience, men had not killed other men over religious questions en masse since the end of the great religious wars of the 17th century. Culture, a term that was once understood to encompass a great many facets of human identity, experience and belonging, religion included, had also been ruled out.
Saying that cultural differences exist and should be respected was a foundation of the multicultural order. The idea that some cultures might lead people to murder each other for reasons that do not appear in the Western rationalist list of sane causes struck many Western liberals as too close to racism to bother arguing the point. Since then, each time the West collides with Islam, much of the Western intellectual class reached for explanations that made sense within its own secular humanist categories, grievances, humiliation, underdevelopment, alienation, foreign policy frustration, or the failure of Western states to properly integrate men like Ada, who were or must be inherently no different than immigrants of similar age, class, and educational attainments from Vietnam or Poland or any place else. Since all conflicts are material in origin, it was assumed that they could be settled through material means. And given the obvious superiority of Western values as measured through the superior material attainments of the West, conflicts over land, jobs, dignity, sovereignty, or redistribution should be negotiated. Does this not sound familiar, Mr. Producer, with our envoys? Should be negotiated, let me see where I left off, with the generosity appropriate to those who occupy positions of immense privilege and power, thanks to the inequities of European colonialism. If Muslim populations suffered from a democracy deficit, elections would reveal and moderate those demands. In every case,

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1: Whom the public order was explicitly theological, and for whom the separation of sacred and political authority was itself an offense against God, the West did the only thing its own intellectual settlement allowed. It translated theology into categories it found more manageable. As a result, for a quarter century, America and the West have chosen to enmesh themselves with dysfunctional Muslim societies with the goal of rectifying what went wrong. Simultaneously, they opened their doors to mass Muslim migration, taking in millions of refugees from war-torn societies that had notably failed to be transformed by the influx of American money, democracy experts, and boots on the ground. The failure of the Western secular faith in material reality to transform these shattered societies was dismissed as an accident or as a consequence of how broken and needy those societies actually were. Surely the faith would provide its worth once the refugees arrived in America. And as it turned out, the prediction that a large-scale encounter between the populations of Western nations and Muslim lands might bring about a meaningful social transformation was correct. What Western optimists failed to imagine was that their own societies would be reshaped in the image of the newcomers they sought to evangelize. By 2026, New York City had become a parade ground for Islamic terror groups run by a foreign-born Muslim mayor who supported, quote, globalizing the Intifada, unquote, and whose wife celebrated Hamas's massacre of Israelis. Nor were such attitudes unusual in the city, where Muslim immigrants nearly outnumbered the city's native Jewish population. A Pew poll released in July 2026 showed that 44% of Muslims in America held a favorable view of Hamas. That's about half. Stated differently, in America, in the West, went to war against an elite vanguard of Muslim extremists who used terrorism as its principal tool. It ended 25 years later with a self-inflicted defeat caused by misdiagnosing the enemy and importing culturally incompatible demographics, that could be utilized by the vanguard, as well as by other political vectors, both domestic and foreign. After failing to defeat Muslim terrorists abroad, the West now finds itself fighting the same enemies at home, while watching their own countries transformed by mass immigration of people who decidedly do not share the common Western fantasy that religion and culture are the source of merely superficial differences. The idea that there are barbarians who live outside the gates has long been part of the Western inheritance. The idea that bringing the barbarians inside the gates might result in the destruction of Western civilization was equally part of that inheritance, even if it was now forbidden to think it. You're not allowed to think that way. We open our doors to everybody, Muslims from all over the world. 25 years after the attacks on New York and the Pentagon, the United States needs to do more and commemorate a past atrocity. It should undertake a serious stocktaking, not only of the threat posed by violent Islamism, but the wider threat ecosystem that has matured around it in the quarter century since 2001. The central reality is that Islam was never only a matter of terrorist cells and spectacular attacks. It has also been a civilizational project rooted in the memory of the caliphate, the ambition to reorder politics, society, and law according to Islamic norms, and the long-term effort to build institutional footholds inside Western societies. As you know, I've been calling them fortresses, these segregated fortresses that they're building and locating in strategic places. She said, I can speak to this ambition from my own personal experience, and I'm going to pick it up from here. We're going to take a break, but I want you to hear more of this. This is in The Tablet, which is a fantastic online magazine, written by Ayan Hirsi Ali. I'll be right back.
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1: The midterms are almost here, and Republicans could be in deep trouble. Polls show Democrats leading in key races. Tonight, Rob Finnerty on Newsmax reveals the growing threat from the DSA and the radical left. With less than 60 days to go, Finnerty says it's time for the GOP to hit the panic button. The House may go, and control of the Senate is up for grabs. Gas prices, mortgage rates, health care, and out-of-control national debt. Americans are angry. And Newsmax shows you how the progressive left wants total control of Congress. Tallarico, El Sayed, AOC, Bernie Sanders. Finnerty reveals President Trump's secret plan to fight back. Don't miss Finnerty tonight at 8 p.m. Eastern on Newsmax. 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
10: Let's continue. This is really eye-opening. We've always kind of knew it, right? What she's saying is, this is Islam. Now, there are the Zudi Jassers and so forth, people who are really assimilated into America and who love this country and have actually fought for this country, but we're talking about a significant percentage of the Muslim population, is her point. She said, I can speak to this ambition from my own personal experience, which in some ways parallels as that of Muhammad Atta. When I was a Somali refugee teenager living in Nairobi, Kenya, at the age of 15 and 16, I became a member of the Muslim Brotherhood movement. Being a member of the movement is hardly like becoming a member of the YWCA or the Girl Scouts. You don't pay a membership fee or wear a uniform. Rather, you undergo a process of comprehensive self-transformation, in which you are taught to discard the layered identities of family, clan, region and nationality in favor of a single universalizing identity as a Muslim believer, a member of the Ummah. Now, look at this compared to Marxism, in which Marx also says to discard all the layers, the identities, the social acquaintances, everything else. As an eager young proselyte, it was no longer enough for me to pray and fast at the appropriate times and identify myself as a Muslim the way that my father and mother had raised me. Our teachers were serious people, Africans who'd been trained abroad in Saudi Arabia and in Iran. They required us to read the Quran and the Hadith and the biography of the Prophet Muhammad and to analyze the texts in order to deepen our faith. Under their tutelage, Islam was transformed from a matter of customary practice to something deeply felt, which we could argue without fear and used as a weapon against unbelievers. And one of the main ways that we were taught to practice our faith was to clarify the relationship between ourselves as Muslims and non-Muslims, whom we defined as our enemies. And I want to continue. This was a short segment. I want to continue in a much longer segment. When we return, we'll be right back. I jumped the gun. We'll be right back in a little while. But I want to continue this, so try and remember where we left off. I'll be right back.

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1: All right, let's keep rolling. This is why I love talk radio. I love what I do here. 3 hours a day, 5 days a week. You can't do this anywhere else. Anywhere else. Let's continue with this piece from Tablet. It's an online magazine. It's fantastic. This is Ayan Hirsi Ali. She says, now Kenya at the time, when she was talking about when she was a teenager, was a Christian country. And most of my classmates were Christians or animists. Some of them were my friends, whom I walked home with after school, and she was Muslim at the time, and shared food and confidences with, as was normal among teenage girls, regardless of sectarian influences. When I protested to my teachers that I can't see my friend as an enemy, I was told, no, you have the duty to convert her, and if she refuses to be converted, then she's your enemy. Got that? These newfound enemies, my classmates, were only minor local enemies. My teachers also introduced me to the greater enemies of Islam, the great Satan being the United States of America, and the little Satan being Israel, the Jewish state. A distinction was made between Israel as a state and Jews, who embodied a type of metaphysical evil. The Jew was synonymous with the word Satan. He was behind all evils, and had designated Islam and Muslims as his enemy, and was hell-bent on destroying us all in all of our prayers. And in all of our dua is the supplication that God would destroy and eliminate the Jews. And this is what the Israelis have been trying to convey to us in this country. This is what they've been trying to convey to our State Department, to the White House. I'm talking about in various administrations. They've been trying to explain we can't negotiate with this. We can't leave them armed. And it's not just the Palestinians, but the Muslim leadership in Turkey, in Qatar, in Saudi Arabia, and they try to explain this to us over and over and over again, but we don't have people who are skilled in this, knowledgeable in this. In the State Department, you have many bureaucrats who are dug in and believe in this sort of radical left sectarianism, and we have constant negotiations, right, with this ideology. And so if Netanyahu objects or something like that, he's trounced on. He's trounced on by the podcasters, by various hosts, TV, radio, podcasts, whatever they are. But he understands who this is that they're dealing with. We do not. We refuse. Even conservatives and Republicans act moronically. Fast forward, she says, to my life in the West, in Holland, where I enrolled in the University of Leiden to study political science. On September 11, 2001... I was working for a think tank with Holland's main center-left party, the equivalent of the Democratic Party in the United States. The party leadership, made up of people I admired, was trying to make sense of the attack on the World Trade Center and the Pentagon through the categories that were familiar to them. I've talked about this repeatedly when it comes to Marxism, not Islam, because I'm learning from her and others. But in the case of Marxism, when you hear Bernie Sanders, they're always defining whether we succeed or fail as a society through the lens of Marxism. We don't have government-run universal health care, so we're a failure. We don't have absolute equality of income, so we're a failure. And it's that sort of thing that I've been trying to express and I've written about and try to explain, that we're only a failure to the extent the Marxists interpret who we are, what we do, what we accomplish through their ideology. And what she's saying here is, well, the same applies to Islam. To Islam. The party leadership, made up of people I admired, I'm just going back, was trying to make sense of the attack on 9/11. The attack was a response to the injustice of U.S. policy in the Middle East more generally, or to the Israeli-Palestinian question in particular. Yes, the attack was brutal and inhumane, but at the same time, it was important to recognize the injustice of American foreign policy, she's saying what she was told, which had impelled the terrorist actions. Meanwhile, It's being reported that Muhammad Atta was a member of the Muslim Brotherhood. The other 9/11 terrorists were also members of the Muslim Brotherhood, we discovered, in the form of terrorist organization called Al-Qaeda. Now, again, I knew something about the Muslim Brotherhood. I also knew that the attacks had nothing to do, nothing, with the explanations that these educated men and women look at as gospel. Having been steeped in the same doctrines that motivated the terrorists, I understood that what had just happened was civilizational, a new chapter in a conflict that had been brewing for decades in which Muslims were the deliberate aggressors. Even more shockingly, I know that the Muslim Brotherhood believed that the West was weak. The West was weak, and that we were strong. Osama bin Laden had launched his attack not out of desperation or weakness, but in the belief that he was an agent of history and that he would win. And I hope this sort of crystallizes for you what we're hearing from these imams and these so-called scholars and professors and activists, what we're hearing from CARE, Students for Justice in Palestine, all these groups. This is their mentality. The West is weak. And this is why they use the word Islamophobia, because they know that will have an impact. It'll resonate in the American media. It'll resonate in both political parties. It'll resonate as kryptonite. As kryptonite against us. All of this was clear to me from my own experience as a teenager, believer in Africa, yet for the people who were close to the levers of power, the ones I could reach, my account of who the attackers were and what the purpose was behind their raid clearly sounded like science fiction. There she's in Holland trying to explain it to these think tank people. How could these cave dwellers imagine they were a superior civilizational force after all? Time and time again, I saw these same people and their equivalents throughout the West discard the plain explanation of who their enemies were and what they wanted in favor of the same condescending belief that all their foes wanted was more jobs, better economy, a taste of the luxuries of the West, plus a righting of historic wrongs to soothe the primitive sense of honor. Now listen to me. This is exactly what the Marxists do. Listen to me. They're not about more jobs or a better economy or the taste of luxuries or anything of the sort. They're about power, the Marxists. The Islamists are about power. The book I wrote on power really hit this nail on the head. It's too many, not enough people have read it, quite frankly. Honor killings, the type of thing doesn't happen here, or maybe it used to happen here, but that was a long time ago. Then a series of honor killings would happen in Western European cities and be reported on in the press, and the politicians would always react with the same honest surprise. Here, it didn't make sense. How could anyone know? The same was true of the grooming gangs in Britain and the systematic assaults by immigrant men against non-Muslim women, which were met at first with flat denial and then with the same unfeigned surprise. We didn't know. How could something so terrible have happened? They knew. But they didn't know, because knowing would explode their own sense of security and civilizational superiority, which grew more fragile by the year. This is exactly what's going on in Britain, and now they're serving the interests of the Islamists against the Jews in Israel. She says, 25 years later, ignorance is no longer a tenable excuse. And even among those who acknowledge that violent Muslim extremists are not simply reacting to injuries inflicted by the West, and that Muslims themselves were some of history's greatest colonizers, a substantial blind spot remains. We in the West are so fixated on the military arm of Islamist movement that we often fail the attention to the methods of institutional capture and demographic transformation that are equally part of the Islamist strategy. And you can see this now in Judea and Samaria, wrongly called the West Bank. You can see this now. And our reaction to it. Even in our country, there's basically, UK's putting in this boycott, and we say nothing. Nothing. This habit of denial is particularly acute among Americans on both the left and right, who've convinced themselves that Muslim immigration and deliberate infiltration of institutions in order to spread their beliefs and normalize their practices, many of which seek to limit or destroy the freedoms on which Western societies have built is strictly a European problem. If you listen to this program, you know that we've been attacking this, we've been trying to expose this, trying to unravel it for all of you. For Mr. and Mrs. America, we do things differently behind this microphone. That's why you're here, I believe. Differently. Very differently. We dive deeply and we dig in. And we've talked about so much of this in different contexts and so forth. What's happening in America, she writes, they tell me, is not dramatic enough to warrant any kind of serious change. Muslim communities have a constitutional right to grow and expand. And if they win elections, they win elections. What I hear is the same inability that I heard in Europe 25 years ago to accept the magnitude of the threat posed by a hostile foe, and even to admit the reality of cultural differences. The reality is that we don't have another 25 years to get this right. We don't even have another 10 years. The strategic environment confronting Western nations has changed dramatically. The West now confronts a broader hybrid battle space in which hostile states and movements rely less on classical warfare and more on cyber operations, disinformation, migration pressure, institutional subversion, and the exploitation of domestic polarization, facilitated not only by tech platforms, but also by the rise of a secular leftist vanguard that has forged an alliance with politicized Muslim cadres that have learned to speak the common language of third world sectarianism in order to mobilize migrant communities. Each side of the so-called Red-Green Alliance that is now contesting elections, not only in Europe, but also in New York City and Michigan, no doubt believes that it is using the other in order to gain power. That's an important point. But only one half of that alliance is likely to win. And she means the Islamists. I personally would, as she says, I personally would bet on the side that an army of 1.6 billion believers, Muslims, that it can potentially mobilize, backed by the wealth of the world's leading oil producers, over the university students from comfortable homes for whom politics means dorm room banners of Karl Marx and Che Guevara. By the time they find out otherwise, it will probably be too late. It's exactly what took place in Iran. Exactly. The question before us as a society is no longer simply whether America can defeat terrorist organizations. It's whether the American Republic can still perceive and answer an interconnected civilizational challenge in which Islamist ambition, hostile foreign powers, demographic strain, cultural capture, and epistemic disorder reinforce one another. We need to see the Islamist threat in its full civilizational depth and then decide what we must be done to preserve the liberal constitutional order without allowing the freedoms we cherish and celebrate to become instruments of our undoing. 9/11/2026 must be understood as another fork in the road, a moment in the life of the American Republic as consequential as the attack on the Twin Towers and the Pentagon 25 years before. The original lesson of 9/11 was not merely that America had enemies willing to kill civilians on a vast scale. It was that Western elites, following the end of the Cold War, had failed to take seriously the idea that the liberal order they knew could be seriously challenged. After all, the West had defeated the Soviet Empire, armed a massive nuclear arsenal, and perhaps one-third of the world's landmass containing vast resources without firing a shot. Francis Fukuyama's essay on the end of history, now commonly derided, was in fact almost universally accepted as an account not only of reality but also of the future. A mass embrace of communism after the Soviet collapse seemed as unlikely as the mass resurgence of Nazism that leftists liked to warn against at election time. The suggestion that religion might displace secular ideologies as a mass organizing principle, let alone become the basis on which states would organize themselves, seemed like an even more absurd reversion to phenomena that history had left behind, like blaming witches for crop failures or accusing Jews of drinking the blood of Gentile children. All right, we're going to take a little break now, Mr. Producer. We'll be right back.
0: 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The Vince Show. Keep up with the political circus in Washington. Noon to 3 on News Radio 1150.
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0: Folks, I want you to think about something. One young woman discovers she's pregnant. Right? And she's scared. She's alone. Maybe she's been told abortion is her only option. She's being encouraged. But what if instead of telling her to end that life, someone said, you know, we'll help you. You don't have to do this alone. That's what Sanctuary of Hope does. That's what Sanctuary of Hope does. 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Give life a chance. Stand with Sanctuary of Hope. Stand with my pastor. That's what I call John Hagee. That's what my whole family does. And John Hagee Ministries. You won't regret it. What do I have, 2 minutes, Rich? It wasn't that Western observers were deaf to logical, organizational, and civilizational dimensions of the Islamist movements. What was lacking was the imagination required to believe that they might triumph. After all, Western liberalism, backed by the advent of ever more powerful digital technologies, had decisively won one contest after another. And today, ladies and gentlemen, we are losing. One community after another is being conquered. I use this language. People cringe. I don't give a damn what they do. We're being conquered one community at a time. And I know this because that's what the imams believe. That's what CARE believes. That's what they all believe in these Islamist organizations. We'll be right back.
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11: Wow.
10: Number 82, tight end Delaney Walker on his brand new show.
11: I thought
10: show.
11: He was going to me.
12: I thought he was going to Will, too.
10: Nope.
12: First.
10: But I'm going to introduce these gentlemen. Number 51, Will Compton, wore Titans blue. Number 77, left tackle, Taylor Lewan. Wore Titans blue, collectively known as Bussin' with the Boys, the first guest on your show.
12: Yes.
10: You started out right, man.
12: Yeah, yeah.
10: All right, this is your show. Interview the guys. Go.
12: Yeah, so like he said, we got Will Compton, Taylor Lewan, some of the guys I consider my brothers, my friends. They actually put me in this space, so I'm thankful to have them as my first episode. So, guys, how y'all feel, man? How y'all feel to be on the show? Have y'all ever been interviewed before? Like I want to know, like, because y'all interview everybody. So, yeah. Y'all usually get interviewed.
13: We've been interviewed. Yeah. First off, I just want to say electrostatic to be here. The Titans could not have picked a better host than Delaney Walker, uncut. Mm-hmm. There's going to be a lot of editing that takes place with you, I assume, is going to happen.
12: I'm hoping so.
13: But yes, been interviewed before.
11: Yeah.
13: It's fun to sit in these chairs where you don't have to think of all the questions. What's going to come next? Maybe I should grab something else. We can just kind of sit back and hang out.
11: Yeah, we can kind of just say whatever's on our mind. Whatever you ask, we can give it back. But I am, dude, it is cool. Full circle moment to be on your first chapter of your first episode. You were also on ours. So pretty dang cool first episode.
13: Pretty daggum cool, man. To be doing this.
12: I know, right? With the Titans.
13: Yeah, with the Titans.
12: With the Titans.
13: Shout out the Titans. And also the intro, you were 53 as well, right?
11: Like, playoff Willie was 53.
13: You're the owner of the playoff two numbers year, of this franchise.
12: Yeah. 53.
13: That's how much of a...
12: 50?
13: No,
11: 51 just, and 53.
13: The only two.
11: Yeah.
12: You wore another number, though. You had a third number, didn't you?
11: No. Are you talking about in the NFL?
12: Yeah.
11: My first ever number was 57, the one game I played my rookie year. Mm. During the practice squad, like when I was in training camp, I was 46. Mm.
12: You was 46.
11: Yeah.
12: You wore the 4.6.
11: Yeah, I wore the 4.6.
12: Did you know about me?
11: Yeah, of course, that's why I got it.
12: I'm sure they just put it in.
11: They did. It was the same as Alfred Morris, so I thought I was getting cut right away, right out of the gate.
12: Oh, yeah. Oh, yeah.
11: Coming off a Pro Bowl year.
12: What year was that for him, though?
11: He was coming off a Pro Bowl year, so it was either year three or year four. Because I know they started to hide him a little, not hide him, but kind of suppress some of his touches when he was going into his contract year.
13: Mm.
11: You know how that game works.
12: So I want to start off from the beginning. Just really let our fans know, like, where you guys came from, how y'all get to where y'all was at. So I want to start off with the high school. I'm going to start off with Will. Since you went to North County High School, you play linebacker and receiver.
11: Receiver, running back, safety, linebacker. You know your boy was all state in high school. I'm just throwing that out there.
12: How many people went to your high school, though?
11: My graduating class was around 250. Graduated top 10% of my class.
12: I mean,
11: a scholar.
13: What was your GPA?
12: Yeah, tell us your GPA.
13: Tell everybody
12: your GPA, the real one.
13: The one you said. Yes. No, you said an hour ago.
11: I'm going to 10.6 out of 11.
12: 10.6.
13: Please, Titans fans, check that. Is there anybody in the country who grades their high school students
11: on a scale of
13: 11? Has
11: anybody in here heard of an 11-point grading scale?
13: No one. Dang. No one has ever heard of that.
12: Nobody, bro. That's not,
13: that's some LRC good. Classes. No, you're doing so good.
12: That's
11: Advanced PE.
12: That's Boone County.
13: Advanced PE, dude. Yes.
12: That's Boone County.
11: Yeah, that's Boone County, Missouri.
12: That's Boone County, Missouri. When I go there, I'm going to ask about that situation, about the see if anyone else does that, because I've just never heard of that, man.
11: You're native. You're native to Missouri, with Central Missouri.
12: How far is that from?
11: You're closer to Kansas City, aren't you?
12: I'm closer to Kansas City.
11: Yeah, so you're probably 4 hours away. Yeah.
12: So, Taylor, your turn. 3 years at Cactus Shadow, then transferred.
13: Shout out to the Falcons.
12: Huh?
13: Shout out to the Falcons, Cactus Shadows.
12: You had no stars there.
13: Zero stars. Nose tackle, horrendous. Horrendous ball.
12: Nose tackle?
13: Yeah, I was a nose tackle for the first 3 years in high school. Freshman year, we went 8-0. I was ineligible for the last game of the year because I did not have a 10.6 GPA. Sophomore year, I was eligible. Started on varsity. Won the only state championship in Cactus Shadows history.
12: As a sophomore.
13: Yeah, we were in like a bare front, though. So there's five defensive linemen. Shout out Bobby Wolf, who was trying to take my job. And then my junior year, we went 3-7. And we were horrendous. And then you were going to finish up by saying.
12: Yeah, so when you went to Chaparral, what made you switch to O-line? And then 1 year as an O-lineman there, what, four-star?
13: Four-star. Yeah, didn't get five. I was just happy to get any stars, to be honest. So after my junior year ended, this coach, I played 1 year of Pop Warner in third grade. I was a corner on my team. And then my fourth grade year, I was going to be the quarterback, but I quit because I was afraid to get hit. And the same coach, Trace Carroll, who's now actually the head coach of Chaparral, his father came up to my dad after the football season ended and was like, hey, what is your plan with Taylor? And he's like, I don't really, there's no plan. The plan is hopefully he stays out of jail or does construction work or does something. And they're like, hey, there's this kid named Craig Rowe, who's the number 60 end of the country. He's got 20 offers. He's going into his senior year. There's going to be a lot of scouts that come down and see him. Taylor's clearly more of an offensive line build. He should come down to Scottsdale, Arizona, play for Chaparral, and I can get you in touch with the head coach, Charlie Regal. So the decision was made for me. I did not want to do that. I want to stay with my friends and hang out. And it was clearly the best decision I ever made because I moved down there. Craig was, he also went to Michigan as well. And then I played two football games. I sent that tape out. And then 3 weeks later, I had 20 offers and was an Under Armour All-American.
12: Jeez.
13: Yeah. So it was a huge glow up for me.
12: All this time knowing you and I didn't know that.
13: Yeah. I was, the reason why I went to Michigan was because Jake Long was the first overall pick, and he wore 77. So that's why I wore 77 my senior year, because my dad's like, hey, this guy named Jake Long, he's incredible. You want to be in the NFL, this is the guy. And then I got offered by Michigan, and I was like, well, that's where NFL guys go. So
11: that's where the greats go.
13: That's where I'm going to head. I'm going to head to Ann Arbor. I had no idea about rivalries or the Midwest or snow or anything. Just thought I have one path, and the path is the NFL.
12: I had a question about that, because both of you guys come, you're from Missouri, you're from Arizona, you're going to Nebraska, and you're going to Michigan. Like, I hear you tell yours. Why though? Why those schools when you had, I think, Notre Dame on the table?
11: Yeah, Notre Dame was late. Notre Dame was
13: offered him twice, actually.
11: Yeah, Notre Dame offered me this past offseason when we went out there to visit spring tour.
12: Yeah.
11: But Notre Dame was a late offer. Like, I grew up a Notre Dame fan. Like, I like Mizzou, but Mizzou is very fair weather. Like, they didn't get hot until it was Chase Daniel and Jeremy Maclin, which was like in my high school time. But I wanted to go to Notre Dame. I was Catholic school, you know, through fourth grade. We had a class. There was one class that held three grades. There were seven of us. Four of us were fourth graders, one fifth grader, and two sixth graders, all in the same class. And our principal was our teacher. And our principal would go to a Notre Dame game every year and bring back memorabilia of Notre Dame. Then you have the movie Rudy. Notre Dame was just the team that I wanted to go to growing up. I went to camp after camp. I want to say I went to two camps. I went to the overnight camp when I was a sophomore. And then I went to the senior rising camp going into my senior year. And just didn't get offered by him until very late, like after the Under Armour or the Army All-American game when a couple guys didn't commit. Then they offered me, but they offered me as a fullback. And so I was just kind of like, I was bitter in my mind about that. I was like sensitive to like, you know, being the leftovers for them. But in that time when all the commitment and everything was happening, I was down to Mizzou, Illinois, and Nebraska. I was committed to Nebraska most of my senior year. I committed to them in the summer because Coach Callahan, they had like a top five recruiting class that I was a part of. Blaine Gabbert was on the class. Jonas Gray was committed there. We had a lot of cats. Kenny Demons, who was a linebacker that ended up going to Michigan. But we had a squad that was committed to Nebraska. And they just had a horrendous year to where Callahan gets fired, so everything is up in the air. Mizzou was hot during that time. Again, that was Chase Daniels. That's when they had taken down Oklahoma, number one in the country. Everybody storming the field. Yeah, 2007 or 08, one of those. Illinois was also hot with Rashad Mendenhall, Juice Williams. You had Jay Layman on the defensive side. They went to the Rose Bowl and ended up getting beat by USC, where they had Ray Maluga and all of those cats. And they were both within 3.5 hours of my hometown. So there's a lot of in-state pressure to go to Mizzou. I really liked the way that they recruited me at Illinois. And then there was still Nebraska. Tom Osborne flies down to my school, and all the teachers, all the old heads were like, yo, Tom Osborne, legend. People are running out of the classroom to go meet Tom Osborne, like teachers, bro. And we didn't have a head coach yet, and he said, I think you're really going to like who we bring in. We can't let that be known right now. They didn't tell me who it was going to be. And then insert Bo Pelini, who came up from LSU. They were coming off a natty run. And so I remember telling my mom that I was down to Illinois or Mizzou, and Nebraska was kind of out of it. She ends up crying because we went on our official visit. Bo took her to church on Sunday. Like, it was a great visit. I was kind of wanting to stay closer to home. It was either Mizzou or Illinois. And then during championship weekend in the NFL, Bo calls me after we get done visiting my mom at school with Mizzou. And I'm kind of telling my boy Logan at the time that it's either going to be Mizzou or Illinois. And I'm like, man, I kind of really want to go to Mizzou. Bo calls me and he's like, hey, Comp, can I do one last thing before you make your decision? And I'm thinking the hay's already in the barn. Like, you're kind of over recruiting at that point. And I was like, yeah, sure. Like, what is it? And he's like, I want to fly the entire staff down on championship weekend to watch the NFC and AFC championship with you and your family. They come in, we have an incredible time. They leave the house. And I remember being like, oh, that's the spot I want to be at. And so that is kind of how I ended up going to Nebraska.
13: Tell them about Eckler.
11: Yeah, Mike Eckler, he was my linebacker coach at the time. He was my recruiter. My very first phone call with him, he calls me after the staffing, after the change happens. And he's like, Will the Thrill Comp, the number one linebacker in the country, massive hype man. And he's like, man, I know this. My only job is to keep you committed to Nebraska. And I have two little kids at home right now. And if you don't stay with Nebraska, I'm going to climb to the top of Memorial Stadium and I'm going to jump. That was the very first interaction I had with the linebacker.
13: Shout out Titans Uncut, man. Yeah.
11: First time he comes and visits my school, he dashed me up and does his thing. He's like, hey, I got an envelope for your boy Logan. He gives Logan this envelope. Logan opens it up. There's a card in there. Logan opens it up and it's a stick of gum. And he's like, there's more where that came from. And then the visit, when the whole staff came to watch the championship weekend with us, he comes in and he got like this, not permanent, but like this temporary 3-month tattoo that just had the black shirt logo and it had my name in Old English under it. And he's like, I just want to show you how committed we are to landing you and everything else. But just, dude, they recruited their ass off.
13: That's awesome.
11: Probably the best decision I've made outside of getting married. That's a very close number two, maybe number one still.
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0: 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Fantasy football week one is here upon us. And if you have these gentlemen on your teams, you're probably going to hang a lot of points this season. We'll start with Jahmyr Gibbs, the running back of the Detroit Lions. Gibbs, along with Bijan Robinson, Ja'Marr Chase, Puka Nacua, Dallas wide receiver CeeDee Lamb, Chargers running back O'Marrion Hampton, and of course Seattle wide receiver Jackson Smith and Jigba are all top prospects. The quarterbacks, the usual suspects, Buffalo's Josh Allen, Baltimore's Lamar Jackson. It remains to be seen what fantasy value that Patrick Mahomes has coming off of a season-ending injury. Not that we're doubting, but it is unknown. Good luck as you set your lineups with Game 1 tonight. Now back to Titans Uncut with Delanie Walker on Titans Radio. Bussing with the boys on the first episode here of Titans Uncut with Delanie Walker, Will Compton, Taylor Lewan, and now Delanie Walker continues this conversation.
1: 2008 to 2012, 2009, 2013, y'all, you was at Michigan, you was at Nebraska. Did y'all play against each other? Did you know about Will? Did you know about Taylor? And give me your honest opinion, what you felt about each other. And when y'all was in college, when you read the scouting report, and you like, hey, this dude, I got Will Compton. If he come up, try to come on the line. Or
2: I don't know if Will knew about me, but you never, ever forget a white boy with a last name Compton on the defensive side of the ball. You never forget that. So I mean, we played each other twice in college and then once in the NFL, right?
3: Yeah, all twice. The Raiders won.
2: Yeah, we played four times. We played in 11, 12, and then 15, and then when you were at the Raiders in 19.
3: The Titans. That was my second start ever.
2: On the Raiders?
3: Yeah, but I remember, like, any white boy I'd come across on the field, mostly it'd be offensive lineman, but it'd be like, hey, you dap him up and be like, surviving a game we don't belong in, anymore, right?
1: a white offensive lineman? Yeah, bro. Right. They all white.
3: There'd be a few guys I could dap up.
2: You got to find them. They're far and few between. So you walk
1: offensive
2: up.
1: Offensive lineman.
2: No, the whites.
3: The white boys out there.
2: Yeah. You see a white guy out there, especially at the linebacker position he's playing.
1: What?
2: Yes, bro. That's a
1: receiver, running back.
2: That's Batman. Hey, I never said thank you, and he looks back and says, "You never had to." that's that type of situation.
1: That's like saying, like, I do that when I see a black tight end, because that's like very slim.
2: Stop.
1: Very slim.
2: What are you talking about, bro?
1: Now it's popping. Back then it was.
2: What do you mean? Is this 1964? What are you talking about?
3: The game overall, not like position specific.
2: Yeah.
3: I'm just saying when I saw a white boy, and it'd mainly be like offensive linemen. That would be the joke I would hit, thinking of the totality of the sport.
1: Not in Nebraska.
2: Literally, 2015, we're at the team formerly known as the Washington Redskins, and we're in the lower red zone of that game. This is 2015, so we won three games this year. And I just remember walking by Compton, and you remember the name, so I was like, I think

0: I played that dude at Nebraska, and he gives me the look at us, huh? And kind of keeps walking. I'm like, so the story he's telling, like, I have firsthand experience of being like, oh, yeah, dude, we're doing this together. But Nebraska, Michigan, man, like, I don't know if we want to open up those cans of worms, but like, we both got our lick, like, your senior year. Yeah. If Denard Robinson doesn't get hurt, we probably win that
1: game.
0: That's
1: what
0: he
1: says.
0: Bro, Denard, shoelace. Shoelace.
1: We shut Denard down, bro.
0: He got hurt in the second quarter.
1: Let's get this one out of the way.
2: Yeah.
1: They whooped us in the Big House. Our first year in the Big Ten, we go up to the Big House.
0: I balled.
1: I want to say it was like 45-17. It was something like that.
0: Yeah.
1: We got destroyed. But my senior year,
0: going into Lincoln, Nebraska,
1: we earned the black shirts against Michigan.
2: Shut
1: down Denard. He taps out. Another quarterback comes in.
0: He essentially ended his career. Like, he had nerve damage where he couldn't throw the ball anymore and had to move to running back.
1: And had to,
0: still got drafted in the fourth round. That's the kind of talent we're talking about.
1: Yeah, no, shoelace. Like, he was a man.
0: He was our entire team.
2: He was our entire team. He was a beast. I remember that.
1: But we ended up getting him there because I want to say their rushing stat was like they averaged under 3 per carry. And so we get the day.
0: He was
1: bullying me to the side. He was like, he was ODing it to the sideline toward the end of the game.
0: It's called effort.
1: Yeah. And I'm like trying to get over top of him. And he just rides me like plays finishing up. I'm not going to say it's dead. And he just kept going. Plays finishing up to where it's like, he's just doing so much, bro.
2: Taylor.
1: And he's got me closer to their sideline. Man, get up off me.
0: I mean, what Titans fans know is like, I played through the whistle. Like, there was good and bad with that. There was a lot of laundry on the field, but hey. We got some movement off
1: and
0: the
1: I'm like
0: scrimmage.
1: Pushing. My arms are short, so I'm like kind of. I like swing.
0: He took a swing at me.
1: Push him.
0: There's
1: Taylor immediately goes to the ref. Hey, do you see that? Do you see what's on me?
0: God, that's funnier to you guys if you haven't heard it 15 times. Yeah, dude, I took him to the sideline. I blindsided Will.
2: Is it footage?
1: I see the back end, the tackles happening, so I'm kind of eased up.
2: Yeah, you're like, you know what
1: I
2: mean?
1: I put him on the ground.
0: First mistake.
1: That game's still buzzed.
0: First mistake, dude.
2: You're like, play over, buddy.
1: Yeah.
2: He's still blocking.
0: But to answer your question, I knew about Compton going. Yeah. You know about me?
1: Just through like the scouting report stuff. Damn. I mean, you were a dude on Tennessee. So just like the scouting report.
2: Michigan.
1: Oh, no. Like, honestly, but also, like, it's just, teams do it differently. Like, in the NFL, it's kind of the first time where they're, like, the D coordinator's actually breaking down the opposing roster or the depth chart that you're going to be seeing. Like, hey, you could be seeing Delanie Walker where you have a color next to your name, where you're, like, a dude in elite. Guys are, like, just a guy, yellows, light blues, like, all that different stuff to where you're learning about a roster. In Nebraska, we never did that. Everybody was just, like, a number. It was all scheme. It was all tendencies. We were honestly never broke down like who would be starting or what. Like, if you knew about guys, like, you just knew of Denard Robinson because he was like the face of the sport. He was the face of the game.
2: He was a last runner, right?
1: Those guys,
0: like, he's on the wall at Michigan for being an All-American running back his sophomore year. And he would play quarterback.
2: It's just crazy.
0: Shout out to Denard.
2: No, I knew about Compton too. Like, quick story, I just remember, like, we was about to play. I was with the 49ers and was about to play the Redskins. I really don't care about who I'm going against because everybody just poo butt, right? That's how I think about it. That's how, because if you start to think like, oh man, this guy, this, it's going to get to you. So, like, first thing I'll do, I'll see Compton. I'm like, damn, is he white or black? Like, because I didn't know what color you was. So.
1: Trust me, that last name was wonderful to have in sports.
2: Yeah.
1: Like, the amount of respect that I'd get, it'd be like, that's the white hope right there.
0: But there's also expectation that comes with that last name.
2: I mean, if I would have heard, like, William Earl Compton, I would have been like, white guy.
0: You should have gone by Earl. You should have gone by Earl.
1: I know, bro.
0: Earl Compton III would have gone hard. You probably would have made
2: Earl,
0: it.
2: Earl, you would have been.
1: Yeah.
2: Earl
1: yeah.
2: is black, for sure. You would
0: have Earl Compton?
2: Earl Compton. I grew up with Earls.
0: Yeah, that's either black or, like, really bad guy white.
2: Yeah.
0: You know
2: what I'm saying?
1: No in between.
0: Titans Uncut. We're having fun. We're having fun on Titans Uncut.
2: They might edit all that out. So when I heard about Compton, I'm like, damn, Compton. Then I see him, I'm like, man, that's a white guy. But I was on your head. I'm like, I love the name Compton. I think I was even trying to talk to you at one point during the game.
1: You might have, because it was respect. You was like, man, nobody really strapping me up out here.
2: No, you didn't strap me up when I played for San Francisco.
1: He never strapped me up.
2: We watched the film. It was two people guarding me every time.
1: No, there
2: he
1: wasn't.
2: Was underneath, and it was a guy on top.
0: It just looked like two because it was that fast.
1: To that 2000, what was it, 2014?
0: 15.
1: When we played you?
2: And yeah,
1: your
2: and
1: first
2: Washington.
1: Year in Tennessee?
0: No, it was just third.
1: What was your first year in Tennessee?
0: 13. Just answer all the questions for him.
1: Yeah, so honestly, like, I never saw you when you were on the 49ers.
2: You never saw me?
1: No, my rookie year was 2013.
2: You was out there, though, because they talked about you.
1: You might have heard about me in college, but if you were on the Niners in 12, I never saw you.
2: Oh, then it was the Titans.
1: Yeah, when you had 2 for 15. Two receptions for 15 yards.
2: You wasn't guarding me, though, bro. You showed one play where you was underneath me and it was like lockdown. I was a decoy on that play.
1: Kendall I told you what happened. I told you what happened. Everybody was sweating you all week long, and I told you I stood up in the meeting and I said, Coach, I got him.
2: You didn't say that. You didn't say that.
3: You crazy. Keep a straight face.
4: Oh, my God. Yeah, you crazy, man.
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5: 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Fantasy football week one is here upon us. And if you have these gentlemen on your teams, you're probably going to hang a lot of points this season. We'll start with Jahmyr Gibbs, the running back of the Detroit Lions. Gibbs, along with Bijan Robinson, Ja'Marr Chase, Puka Nacua, Dallas wide receiver CeeDee Lamb, Chargers running back O'Marrion Hampton, and of course Seattle wide receiver Jackson Smith and Jigba are all top prospects. The quarterbacks, the usual suspects, Buffalo's Josh Allen, Baltimore's Lamar Jackson. It remains to be seen what fantasy value that Patrick Mahomes has coming off of a season-ending injury. Not that we're doubting, but it is unknown. Good luck as you set your lineups with Game 1 tonight. Now back to Titans Uncut with Delanie Walker on Titans Radio. We welcome you back to Titans Uncut with Delanie Walker, presented by Pinnacle Financial Partners on Titans Radio. Number 82, riding right here alongside, and his first guests, if you haven't joined us until now and hadn't figured it out, Will Compton, Taylor Lewan, Bussin' with the Boys. Quite a stellar conversation so far, and we're glad you've joined us. I want to ask you both about this man right here, Delanie Walker. His name's on the show, obviously. I call him, and I mean it when I say he's the greatest Titans free agent acquisition in Titans history, because you look at the numbers he had. I mean, think about this. He's round six, picks 175. They'd already had Vernon Davis earlier in that draft in 2006. 14-year vet, seven of them here with the Titans. And there was a span in the NFL in a window of time where he was the tight end. Like, people talk about Rob Gronkowski a lot, but it was him. 183 career games, over 500 catches, over 5,000 yards, 11.7 yards per catch in his career, 36 touchdowns. The one that gets me, though, I mean, yeah, he had the captaincy. He had the Walter Payton Man of the Year, all of those things. But five seasons with 50-plus catches, led the Titans in four straight years in receptions, explosive plays of 20 yards or longer. He has 80 of them in his career. Like, 82 was always sneaky fast, but I call it the Delanie Walker effect in that window where you guys were there, because, and that's what I want to ask you first, Will, and you can follow in, Taylor, is why did Delanie Walker matter in the Titans locker room?
1: Culture. Delanie was a guy that he had the coolest vibe,
0: dude,
1: about himself.
0: Yes.
1: Like, as a free agent coming in and just kind of vaguely getting to know him. Like, you being the son, again, I was like a defensive guy and new to the team, like Delanie had been there. But then you get out of the sauna, you go to the steam room, he'd have the boom box going in the steam room, and he just seemed like the guy you wanted to chop it up with at all times. Didn't practice the most because you were already him.
2: Yeah,
1: like, established. Everybody knew how hard you worked. Everybody knew how hard you just grinded, period. When I was at Washington, if I joke with you about that game, by Raheem Morris, who was our DB coach at Washington, when we're calling back to breaking down the scouting report before a game happens, he would talk about how you were the best in the league and do not sleep on this guy. Just nobody watches their games. Nobody goes to their games. Whether it's Gronkowski, who else is a big name tight end during that era?
0: Kelsey was big.
2: It was blowing up. You had
16: our boy
1: Greg Olsen.
2: Greg Olsen.
1: But you talk about all these household names, but he would be like, Delanie Walker, this is the guy we have to worry about, whether in the red zone, middle of the field, doesn't matter. We have to have eyes on him at all times. So coming and being his teammate, it was cool, because we talked about the practice squad 46 and everything else. Anytime I'd see you on the Niners, I remember watching, because I wasn't in the league yet at that point, but I remember watching you in the Super Bowl and watching games in the playoffs and be like, oh, this dude is a dude. Like, everybody talks about Vernon Davis, but look at this dude, the one who blocks a little bit more, who's still just as much of a receiving threat, but coming and being his teammate, just the culture aspect and the leadership aspect. Like, he was like a unanimous captain for the team. He's somebody who you just knew would always keep it real with you, and one that would check those conversations and do it in a way to where Delaney has that voice and kind of just tells you the way it is, and then just pauses, and then there's a space in between the reaction to where you're like, oh, this dude's serious.
0: I mean, you've nailed every bit of it. Like, coming in 2014, Delaney had an attitude about him where, like, he knew he was the man. I didn't know who was the man in the locker room yet. Like, you kind of felt like, I see this dude, 82, who is talking like it. And then you get out and you start watching the games, and you're a part of the games. Like, the first five games of my career, I was sitting as a backup before Michael Ruse gets hurt. And then you start to realize, like, no disrespect to any other wide receiver that's on the field, any running back on the field, but are truly the number one guy we're going to at all times is Delaney Walker. So then you start to realize, like, all the words that are said in the locker room and on the field, like, he's backing up every single day in and out. And it would be funny because, like, there'd be times where we go, you know, you have your break in the offseason, you come back for OTAs, and Delaney's just like 20 more pounds of muscle on him and less body fat somehow. And you're like, oh, Delaney, you must have got after this offseason. He's like, yeah, man, stopped eating pork. And that was like his example of why he got so jacked.
5: I remember that, yeah.
0: And I always looked up to Delaney. Delaney and I, like, very quickly became friends in the locker room. My first experience with Delaney, and Delaney was like four or five lockers away from the front doors that you would go out before you go to the facility. And I'm walking, I'm so excited. I'm like, yo, I'm in the NFL now. This is incredible. I have no idea what to expect as we get into like rookie minicamp or anything. Delaney's like, in a towel, gets out, got that Greek god body. And he goes, hey, you're the first round pick we just drafted? I was like, yeah. And he goes, man, you look way bigger with pads on. And that was like his first interaction with me. And it was like body bagging me, but at the same time, I was like, you had this feeling of like, I want Delaney's approval. Cause I, like, you start to realize how good he is and how he handles himself throughout the building. He was so consistent every single day. And that to me was the biggest thing. He was always going to talk trash. He was always going to, the practice part was the question mark. Is he going to go out? Is he not? But it was, he's going to be on the field telling us what to do, talking to the other tight ends. And my favorite memory of Delaney was, I believe it was 2016 or 2015, I can't remember, but it was at Indianapolis. And it's like, there is no receiving threat other than Delaney on the team. And we run like this out route, and it's like a 20-yard out route. And the video of it is four guys are covering Delaney, and Marcus puts the ball in the only spot that Delaney can catch it. And he gets a perfect catch. And I don't know if you ended up scoring on that or not, but it was like, that's like epitomizes what Delaney was like against all odds. Like, clearly he's got so many eyes on him on the defensive side of the ball. He's still going to be successful.
1: And you talk about all the highlights, like every kind of record thing that he has or the explosive plays and everything else. Another reason it was just everything was kind of uncontested with everybody is because the Delaney before the superstar who was a Pro Bowler and everything else, Delaney was a late round pick. He was a special teams guy. So even when he spoke, you just knew it was unchallenged because he had sat in every chair to earn the spot that he was in. So that's like the underlying thing that is like, everybody knows Delaney Walker, 82, he's the man. But when you were on San Fran and making the team and being a special teams guy and having to get it that way is where a lot of that respect comes from, I think, everybody.
0: Yeah, and like you nailed it in the beginning too with like Raheem Morris talking about Delaney's the best guy, like the best tight end in the league. Like, this is not a shot at the Tennessee market, but the media market's much smaller here. Like, if he plays for a Giants or a Cowboys or one of those markets, like, this is a Hall of Famer we're talking about. Like, we're not having the conversation of is he not. It's like, yeah, it's not if, it's when Delaney's gonna get in.
5: Taylor,
0: like,
5: you hit it on the head, both of you, great answers on that, because it's what I expected to hear from you. Put aside your friendships and that you were teammates, like the player and the man, it's real. You said consistency. And that's true, because he still holds a bunch of receiving records for this franchise. My late broadcast partner, the late, great Frank Wycheck, held a lot of the tight end records for a long time. He was that basically in his era. Mm-hmm. Like, Frank was that for Steve McNair. He was that safety valve and you know, ever reliable. Frank holds the franchise record for 99 straight games with a catch. He's second with 83. 83. That's like a hit streak in baseball.
1: Yeah.
5: Like,
1: and that's without a quarterback.
5: Ridiculous.
1: Like the name of Steve McNair. Yeah. I'm just saying, like, the quarterback situation that Delaney was also going through as well. Like, there was a handful.
5: Yeah, 83 straight games. That speaks to that. All right. One follow-up, and then you can finish up, because it is your show.
16: No, you're doing a great job.
0: Can I say one more thing?
5: Go, Taylor.
0: My hope for the Tennessee Titans fans and this franchise is when this new stadium opens up, they induct this man into the Ring of Honor. He deserves to be in it. I think it needs to happen.
16: It's more people. I like that. Thank you so much. I think it's other people that played for the Titans that –
0: There's a handful of them there, but you need to be in that.
16: I mean, I mean.
5: I don't have a vote, but you have my vote. I mean, for sure. And I'm glad you brought that up, because this Sunday at Nissan Stadium, at halftime of the Titans Jets game, they are putting a 20th member into the Ring of Honor, and that's Chris Johnson, CJ2K, and it's well documented. This year, the battle of his life with ALS. Shocking to see him in the shape that he's in. I call him superlative, the most electric Titan in Titans history. Guy could hit a sixth gear like a Ferrari and be gone once he got to the line of scrimmage. I've never seen anybody as quick as him, side to side and north and south. But he'll be put in the Ring of Honor, and, you know, I think one day 82's got a shot in there for sure. More of Titans Uncut with Delaney Walker, presented by Pinnacle Financial Partners, is on the way next on Titans Radio.
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4: 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Fantasy football week one is here upon us. And if you have these gentlemen on your teams, you're probably going to hang a lot of points this season. We'll start with Jahmyr Gibbs, the running back of the Detroit Lions. Gibbs, along with Bijan Robinson, Ja'Marr Chase, Puka Nacua, Dallas wide receiver CeeDee Lamb, Chargers running back O'Marrion Hampton, and of course Seattle wide receiver Jackson Smith and Jigba are all top prospects. The quarterbacks, the usual suspects, Buffalo's Josh Allen, Baltimore's Lamar Jackson. It remains to be seen what fantasy value that Patrick Mahomes has coming off of a season-ending injury. Not that we're doubting, but it is unknown. Good luck as you set your lineups with Game 1 tonight. Now back to Titans Uncut with Delanie Walker on Titans Radio. 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And Delanie's special guests, Will Compton and Taylor DeWan, are here from Bussin' with the Boys.
6: One follow-up question. Why does Delanie Walker work so well with the Bussin' with the Boys platforms?
1: This is a great question.
0: I think...
1: Because I'm trying to figure out the PC answer.
6: Yeah, I think we need that. This is Titans Radio. Yeah, we'll remind you of that.
0: I think the sports world is like begging for authenticity. Like they want it, they need it. Like the time of like suit and ties and very formal get-ups on, not only like in podcast world, but like mainstream media especially. Like the person sitting on the couch, listening in their car, they want to have some sort of like, I'm the same as them. I'm sitting with my friends and I'm hanging out. And that's what Bussin' with the Boys is kind of founded on, is like the locker room, the conversations, the camaraderie, and the authenticity. And like you're not going to like... Will and I, when we started our podcast, the first 20 episodes, it was the biggest second guess you could ever feel in your life. Like it was me and Will calling each other, should we change this? What if we do this differently? What if people do this? Or, like having a lot of our, not decisions, but thought processes be influenced by exterior noise. And Delanie, which was so much help for us in like episode one, is what Delanie was in the locker room. He just came on the bus and did. And that's like, that's the secret sauce of Bussin' with the Boys, is like we have... like just fun conversations. We talk ball, we talk about sports, but it's like you're getting a real inside look at what real athletes talk about in the locker room on their downtime, not X's and O's and all these things. And that's what makes Delanie such a huge part of Bussin' with the Boys universe. And that's a huge reason why our fans like love him.
16: Who actually came up with the idea, Bussin' with the Boys podcast? Because I've heard stories that Will Compton used to sit in the locker room and create ideas in a notebook.
1: Yeah, I don't think.
16: And then I thought,
0: I don't think Will was going to do a podcast with or without me, and I'll speak for you, I guess. And he felt more comfortable doing one with me because of our friendship.
16: Okay.
0: And I was like, "Yo, I'm into that." When it comes to the bus, and like putting your foot down, and be like, "I want the bus. I think this is a great idea." Like, that was me. Okay. So like the decision to have the bus in the studio was me. The decision as a whole to start a podcast was Will.
16: Yeah, I know the bus thing was you because I tried to buy it
0: for you. Tried to buy it us for episode one. Yeah,
16: when you first got it. No, I knew about it. Remember, I was like, you showed me this. Like, look at this bus I just got.
0: Yeah,
16: and I'm like, ooh.
0: You're trying to do like a thrift shop.
16: Yeah,
0: out of
16: I was
0: or
16: like, man,
0: like
16: that would be a dope thrift shop where I can just be mobile with it.
0: Yeah.
1: Like, yeah, you was into doing that because the group we were working with, we were sitting down and we was like, I want to say you were traveling in. I don't know if you were in town yet.
0: Yeah, I was like flying back.
1: But I was like sitting down doing a meeting with the production crew that we were working with, and they were like, hey, what do you think about doing it on a bus in the back? And I was like, well, let's go see it. I saw the bus. It was destroyed. And I'm thinking, I mean, I don't want to, but I know Taylor's going to love this thing when he gets in here.
0: I loved it.
1: And Taylor's like, look, man, I'll put 10 grand into it. And he was like, if it doesn't work, I'll just keep it in my backyard because I love it. So, but if it does work and we get it turned around fast, because we had to start doing episodes because you were going to go away again in the summer. Yeah. 1 week, we shot 12 episodes.
0: Yep.
16: I remember. In 1 week?
1: Like end of July, early, before camp.
16: So after me, it was just back to back to back. Is that how y'all did it?
0: Yeah,
16: it was.
1: We just started taking shots. It's like if we knew Jalen Ramsey was in town. Like mm-hmm. We'd message, DM. Quentin Nelson came to town. Like we just think of people like Sean Johnson. You weren't on for that one, but there was like, you know, any time you could just figure out, okay, this could be a potential guest for the bus.
0: Like Michael Chandler too, or you knew Mike, but like I met Mike for the first time on the bus.
1: Yeah. And Mike had like a performance coach. It's like, okay, let's bring him on. Just anybody who could be on the bus. We're just trying to get him in because we were going to backlog. Because again, whenever I got injured and knew that I was still going to play that year, it was like, I knew I could leave at any time. So you would also structure to where you had enough in the library, because before games, like when we'd be in the hotel, I'd sit in the closet with the recorder, just doing the intro for the interview. Just knock that out. We'd put it, you know, we had a few guys working with us.
7: The closet.
1: Sound. I'm just thinking in my brain, like, let me go to the quietest place I can.
0: Same guys that tarped a bus in the summer.
1: We're new to the game, so we had
7: like, That makes sense.
16: But why podcast? What made you even think about starting a podcast? Like, who was doing podcasts at this time where you felt like I can be great at this? Because I think y'all introduced me into podcast. Like, I don't think I ever heard of a podcast until you guys was like, come on a podcast.
0: I'm like, there was our friendship when he came over from in free agency, it'd be him and Mike Campanera. They'd be sitting and having their own breakfast club. And I would like kind of walk over and be like, yo, what are you guys laughing about? I kind of want to laugh. And so I'd sit down with him. And then Will and I, the foundation of like our friendship kind of came over like Ben Greenfield, a couple other podcasts, Joe Rogan, those types of things that we would listen to. And Ben Greenfield was like a biohacker. So it was like, how do we get that 1% better during the season? Well, he says the best way to like hack this and do that.
1: Sauna protocols.
0: So we would listen to that stuff all the time. And that's like kind of like how our friendship started. But you would write that down, like starting a podcast, actually having, because this is like, I mean, clearly Rogan was already so massive, but like podcasts were kind of starting to become a thing. And they're like, I'm not saying this is like a look at us, but it felt like, and we should be checked on this, is like, I think there was no NFL players doing a podcast. There was no like athletes really like that were active doing a podcast. And so when he approached, like, I don't think we ever thought about it as like being the first. But I'm so glad we were.
1: Glad
0: we were.
1: I always found myself listening to podcasts over music in the car. And when I started writing this down, I think it was either 2016 or in the off season going into 17, but just kind of talking goals and goals beyond football, whether it was real estate. So I wanted to do something like entrepreneurial. Like in my head, and I listened to, when I was on IR, I remember listening to, I consumed a lot of Bigger Pockets podcasts. They were a real estate podcast. Joe Rogan, I listened to a lot of his stuff. McAfee was going. You had J.J. Redick, the old man, or he was, at first it was the J.J. Redick pod, but then he left the Ringer. Ringer wouldn't let him have his IP. He changes the name to Old Man and the Three. But I was just always fascinated with podcasts and comedy podcasts I was into. But I would just always listen to those. And yeah, I just remember writing in my journal, like, be first NFL active player to have a podcast with 1 million downloads. I have to go find that notebook. I still have the notebook at my house. And then when that year happened with Tennessee, where I didn't play because Rashawn, like in my situation, I would need somebody to go down or get hurt. And so I was behind, you know, Rashawn, they drafted in the first round. They traded up and drafted him. I was coming off my Liz Frank. Wesley Woodyear was ahead of me in base. Nothing happened to where I'm getting that tape out there. Because when Titans signed me, it was like a 1 year, $2 million deal. It's like, you already know you're going to be on the team. Now I'm going to be the guy with this 1 year resume. I'm going to be the guy that's probably another minimum guy in free agency because there's not not a whole lot of tape. And so that was kind of the moment when my wife was challenging me to. I remember being around, whether it's Taylor, Derek Morgan, Logan Ryan, and they had sent some offhand stuff of like, yo, you should have a podcast. And that was almost like the peer that I heard it from was almost validating what I had written in the notebook to where I felt more comfortable about like, yeah, man, this would be really cool. And then whenever I got Taylor to do it with me, it was just a massive relief on like, you know, doing it alone versus like with a best friend of mine. So that's where the whole conversation started to take place. We ended up shaking hands at Best Walk over there off Charlotte. We were after cooked. The win and end game where we lost to the Indianapolis Colts in 2018.
0: Yep.
1: And,
0: yeah.
1: And
0: that was the infamous Blaine Gabbert Watch Daddy Spin It game.
1: Yeah. But it was just something I thought would be sick. I felt like they're listening to enough, especially with the Ringer stuff with J.J. Redick and seeing that, you know, the way ads and everything else is, it seemed like there was opportunity there. And then trying to stand up or build something just in my mind or in my world, didn't know what industry it was going to be in yet. Doing something where hopefully you could eventually turn it into something where you control your time and, you know, do something that helps you transition out of football because the game was going to end for us at some point. I was thinking, I mean, it seems like I'm on my back nine the way the year with Tennessee went. So that was kind of just the element of, you know, jump when you can afford to drown. And that's kind of all I thought of when we started standing this thing up.
16: I mean, I know y'all blown up, everyone, y'all everywhere, but did y'all think that the universe was going to be like it is today?
0: No. Mm-mm. No shot. Zero, like, yeah, I remember just being like, hey, it'd be sick to get a couple of sponsors. And like Ajax Turner came around, which is like a regional Anheuser.
1: Regal brand. Realty.
0: Regal Realty.
1: Shout out Hunter Bradley.
0: Like, I truly would never have guessed this. We had Kirk Herbstreit on the podcast a few weeks ago as we were like announcing our ESPN show, or we were talking about it. And he's like, what is the goal? Like, what is the, like, what do you want? What pinnacle? And we're kind of like, I think we're just going to keep doing what we've been doing and just continue to watch doors open up. Because eventually, like, I mean, entertainment, anything that you go and like try to accomplish that is like a harder thing to do, it's like eventually someone's going to tell you you're not good enough, and that eventually will come to us, or ESPN will tell us, hey, we're done with you. But it's like, we're just going to keep enjoying this thing because it's awesome. We get like guys like you and Clay, Chase Daniels is now a part of our universe, this ESPN show, Josh Pate, and it's like we have thoughts of like what could be next and what to do, but it's always like we've been lucky enough where things just kind of fall in our lap, like this option or that, or like, hey, what do you guys think about doing this? And just continue to have as much fun as possible. Because if you're not having fun, like the audience will notice.
1: Yeah.
0: They will see it. And then it takes away from everything.
1: The whole thought was we just have a podcast.
0: Yeah.
1: I was like optimistic that we could have a podcast, a once a week podcast, to where you're able to get paid for something that you love doing and you get paid to be yourself. But to think about the vlogs that came from it, the locker room that came from it, you know, all the pods that we're with now, or all the shows that we have now, plus working with ESPN and everything else, like that was never the thought. It's like, hey, try and do something that you, where you can be yourself. And if you can make money doing it, that would be fantastic. But now we're kind of just in a pocket to where opportunities come up and, hey, do we think we would love doing this? Do we think it takes away from kind of the time or the priorities we do want to have? And we get to sit and kind of have those kinds of conversations where it's like, oh, these problems are a positive thing. We just got to figure out what we want to do.
8: This has been an incredible show. An incredible first show for you.
0: Yeah, shout out Delaney, dude. Pretty amazing,
8: thanks,
0: huh?
8: Our
1: golf
8: special
1: club,
8: guest,
1: golf
8: Taylor DeWan and Will Compton bussing with the boys for being the first guest on Titans Uncut with Delaney Walker. For Delaney, I'm Brad Bryan.
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11: From ABC News, I'm Dave Packer. Republicans gathering tonight and tomorrow night for their two-day midterm convention. President Trump speaking both nights. This is the latest Ipsos poll shows his approval at 33%, lowest ever. Some GOP candidates in tight races like Maine Senator Susan Collins are skipping the convention. But President Trump, before boarding Air Force One, saying it's got nothing to do with him.
24: The reason that some people are not coming is because we don't have room for 500 politicians. We have room for the ones that have a close race. If they're slightly behind, or slightly ahead or tied. But we don't have rooms for people that are 35 points up and don't need to be there.
2: The American Airlines Center in Dallas, where the convention's being held, has a capacity of over 20,000 people. An issue on Air Force One, an emergency slide deployed on the Qatari gifted airplane just before the president boarded for Dallas. He flew on it anyway. There's pushback from Israel after the British government sanctioned companies and those doing business with those in the occupied West Bank. British Foreign Secretary Ed Miliband said that his country is taking a stand against violence against Palestinians and Israeli settlements there. ABC's Tom Sophie Burridge.
5: This wasn't just the UK. France and Canada also joining Britain in announcing these bans on imports.